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1: An out-of-state driver lost his life in a Shelby County accident over the weekend. According to a Missouri State Highway Patrol report, the 46-year-old Columbus, Ohio man was driving a Volvo conventional on U.S. 36 about one-half mile west of Missouri 15 at 11:09 a.m. on Saturday, August 1st. His semi ran off the south side of the roadway, jackknifed, and struck an advertisement sign. He was pronounced deceased at the scene and transported to Greening, Egan, and Hayes Funeral Home by the Shelby County coroner. A Sedalia man is sitting in the Cooper County Detention Unit after being served an out-of-county warrant for arrest. According to the Cooper County Sheriff's Office, Jashawn McDonald was taken into custody by Cooper County authorities on Sunday, August 2nd. McDonald was placed on a $5,500 bond and a 24-hour hold for alleged third-degree domestic assault and second-degree property damage. He's also being held for an out-of-county warrant for stealing a firearm, explosive weapon, ammonium nitrate, and failure to register a motor vehicle, which placed him on an additional $5,000 bond. Court dates are pending. The victim of a deadly fight between two contractors is being identified. Police say the men got into an argument and exchanged gunfire at the front door of a home on Junada Street Thursday in St. Louis, in what cops call a case of, quote, mutual combat, end quote. Both were rushed to the hospital where 42-year-old Alvaro Perez Vargas died. The other contractor, an unidentified 54-year-old man, was treated and released into police custody. It's unclear what caused the fight and whether the men worked for the same company. You're listening to news from CentralMoInfo.com. St. Louis and the rest of Missouri are seeing fewer initial unemployment claims. According to the State Department of Labor, there were 2,464 initial claims filed during the week ending July 25th. That marks a drop of nearly 350 claims from the previous week. Construction continues on the U.S. 63 and U.S. 36 interchange in Macon. MoDOT reported steady progress on the bridge and roadway improvements. Crews are replacing bridge joints, rebuilding ramps, and installing new traffic signals, turn lanes, lighting, and other safety upgrades. The project is designed to improve traffic flow and reduce congestion at the busy intersection. Drivers should expect lane restrictions and periodic delays through the interchange while work continues. MoDOT currently anticipates construction will continue into early November, weather permitting. For news at CentralMoInfo.com, I'm Stephanie Shannon.
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9: 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But my friend Jennifer Horn is here to guide you through the breaking news of the day. Jennifer, take it away.
10: Thank you so much, Scott Jennings. Always great to be in for you today, my friend. Common Sense for the American People. Oh, we have lots of it today. A big steaming scoopful of common sense, and we could use a lot of it. I am Jennifer Horn. I host The Morning Answer on Salem Radio in Los Angeles on AM 870 and AM 590, The Answer. And I am always happy to be in for my friend Scott. So let's start with the big news. Good news if you are a Todd Blanche fan. Any of you out there in the Todd Blanche fan club? Well, I know President Trump is, and his confirmation was being held up not by Democrats, but by two Republicans, Tom Tillis and John Cornyn. And those two Republicans today said that they will now back Todd Blanche's confirmation. President Trump last week was kind of done with the Senate. As you have probably heard, he is frustrated. He is frustrated because the Save America Act is getting stalled out by Republicans. He feels like they're not doing enough. So when he started to get pushback on Todd Blanche, he said, you know what, guys, forget it. Here's what we're going to do. I'm just going to put him on hold. He'll remain an acting AG. And that's that. But Republicans said, you know what? We'll come to the table. We'll play. Now, all of this happened, and Todd Blanche had a hand in it as well, after he rescinded the president's anti-weaponization fund. Remember, this was a big deal for people. The president set up a fund filled with money for people who had the government weaponized against them. I think this fund is incredibly important. You have a lot of people whose entire lives were taken away, some of them for no reason at all. Look, there were some people on January 6th at the Capitol who had criminal charges coming. We can just say that. But then there were others who had their lives and their livelihoods taken apart, and they had to fight the government. And those are just the ones we know about. You had the IRS targeting people. You had a lot of conservatives who found themselves in a whole lot of trouble. And could you be financially set to, I don't know, take on the government? That's a rough one. So once Todd Blanche said that he would take away this fund, he rescinded the president's anti-weaponization fund. Well, then the yaysayers, not the naysayers, now the yaysayers, Tom Tillis and John Cornyn came in and they said that they would not block his nomination. So Blanche's order late Sunday formally rescinded the president's $1.8 billion fund, which ended this impasse with the senators Tillis of North Carolina, John Cornyn from Texas, who threatened to block his nomination over the agreement. According to Todd Blanche on X yesterday, he said, my team and I have met with committee members and senators over the past several weeks and address any concerns or outstanding questions. We've enjoyed good faith discussions, and as a result, the following order and update with regard to the May IRS settlement. So Todd Blanche looks like he is on track to head on over to the Attorney General's office, and that, I think, is good news. He's been doing a good job as Assistant Attorney General, Acting Attorney General, and now actually taking on that position with a lot of support from Republicans, both in the House and the Senate. Now these two key Republicans coming in to all but solidify his nomination. President Trump also canceling strikes in Iran today. A little back and forth on this one. Iranian officials have denied participating in direct talks with the United States, saying that they're negotiating only with mediators in Oman. President Trump saying that a deal to reopen the strait and denuclearizing Tehran is imminent. The War Secretary, Pete Hegseth, confirmed that the U.S. was poised to carry out massive attacks against Iran Saturday night before President Trump called off the strikes. The foreign ministry in Iran, well, they said that the Strait of Hormuz will in no way return to the status it was before February 28th. So a lot of back and forth, but President Trump on Air Force One seeming to confirm that we're putting a hold once again on these Iranian strikes. Guys, I don't know if you have it, but if you have the cut of the president on Air Force One confirming that he's putting a pause on taking it to Iran, take a listen.
11: We're all set to go. It's about at this time right now. And it would have been a massive attack. We're all set to go. But when the allies ask to call it off, you got to sort of say, well, let's see. And the reason they ask is I think there's a deal. There's a deal on Hormuz, and then there will be a deal on the nuclear, or you might call it the denuclearization of Iran. I call it the denuclearization of Iran. So we're holding it. We'll just say we can do it anytime we want. but we were asked

0: by the three primary groups. We're also asked by Iran, very strongly, actually. They said we'd like to make a deal. Now, you know, I don't know what they say, because a lot of times they'll say that to me, and then they'll go out and say, we don't know what he's talking about. Obviously, they don't want to be attacked.
1: Obviously, they don't, but obviously, we also are having a hard time trusting leadership in Iran, especially when there are so many different forces at play. You have the Iranian prime minister now who is looking to make a deal with the United States, but the country is still, by and large, being run by the IRGC, and that is where the problem lies. These are the ideology-driven leaders who I don't believe we can trust to make a deal, or if we do make a deal, that we can trust that deal. But I also understand that President Trump is in a tough situation. He doesn't want to do a full ground war in Iran. And by the way, none of us should want that. I want to finish the job in Iran, and that means making sure that they can't nuke the rest of the world. I want to make sure they don't have nuclear weapons. I want to make sure that their Air Force and that their capabilities have been destroyed. I want to make sure that their Navy has been destroyed. That is what President Trump has already delivered just in a few days. Now I think what we have to do is figure out how we can make sure the rest and remaining ability for them to create nuclear weapons is taken away. And so President Trump has been going back and forth on this. And as Iran came out this morning and said, well, no talks are scheduled, President Trump condemned those leaders as duplicitous for appearing to back away again from intentions to talk on Monday. Today, Trump wrote on Truth Social that Tehran had begged for a meeting with the U.S. this weekend, leading to a pause in strikes, only to walk them back on Monday. We'll see what happens here. We're going to keep following it throughout the day. We're going to hear from President Trump, actually. He'll be signing some executive orders at the White House later today. We might get some more information on that. Now, tomorrow is Election Day in many states across the country. And, of course, front and center in all of this is going to be the role of Democrats, Socialists of America taking over, well, a lot of key races that traditional Democrats would have really liked to win, especially to up their odds of a blue wave in November. But these Democrat socialists, they have a lot of energy and a lot of push right now. And certainly we are watching races. Probably the most important and interesting is the Senate race in Michigan, where you have a Democrat socialist, Al Said, who's running against, I'd say, a more moderate Democrat. And it looks like he is set up to now take her down and pretty handily, if you believe the polls. Now, ultimately, I think this is good. We dish out common sense here on the Scott Jennings Show. Ultimately, this is great news for Republicans in the general election, because it seems that the American people don't have a real appetite for candidates that are spewing support for communism. Thank God, right? I mean, thank goodness we are at the point where still middle of the road Americans, when they hear this communist nonsense, go, whoa, whoa, whoa, this is not the Democrat Party I want to support. So as we're seeing more and more of these candidates win in elections, in primary elections across the country, and we'll see another, I'm sure of it, in Michigan tomorrow with this Senate race. Is there a civil war brewing in the Democrat Party? You've got some really big voices. I'm talking about Bill Maher. I'm talking about James Carville. Remember him? Talking about a lot of people who are saying they are thinking about leaving the Democrat Party because they want to disavow this push towards communism. It's going to be interesting to see how this all plays out, but a lot of big voices now on the Democrat side are pushing Democrat leadership to push back, finally, against the communists that were invited into this party by these same Democrats who are now panicking that they want to take over. We're going to dive into all of that here. I'm Jennifer Horn, in for Scott Jennings. It's the Scott Jennings Show.

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0: Wyatt Jennings Show, always on X. And you can follow me, too. I'd love to connect with you at Jennifer Horn on X and on True Social, Jennifer Horn Radio on Facebook and Instagram. So I was talking before the break about the big election day tomorrow. You've got several states, Missouri, Michigan, they're all showing up to vote tomorrow. And Michigan, of course, has a lot of attention on it with the Senate primary for Democrats. You have the moderate against the Democrat socialist wackadoo. And it seems that the wackadoo is doing very well with Democrats in Michigan. And he looks like he is on track, Al Said, to become the party's nominee to take on Mike Rogers, a really great guy, by the way. I know Mike Rogers, a really good guy, set up well to become a senator in Michigan. And I know Mike Rogers is rooting for Al Said during this election cycle, because what I think the Democrat socialists don't realize is that while they have popularity, certainly in their party, and they have the wind at their back and they've got some money to spend, people in the country, I don't think, are quite ready for the commies. I'm hoping, I mean, fingers crossed, this is what we can all hope for, that communism really isn't king in a country based on capitalism and uplifting people, not oppressing people, smaller government, not more government. I mean, my goodness, Republicans have gotten too much into big government. And speaking of it, this, we're going to hear from Bill Maher. We're going to hear from James Carville, some of these really big Democrats who are now speaking out against this socialist takeover, communist takeover of their party. But first, I could not let this day pass without sharing this story with you guys. If you don't know how to spell hypocrisy, maybe it's spelled Zohran Mamdani. Have you heard the story that the mayor of New York, one of these Democrat socialists, which is why we bring him up here, he wants to do these government-run grocery stores, which, you know what, sounds like a great idea until it actually opens and until people realize how it feels. Well, you know how people are going to be able to shop in those grocery stores? Get ready for it. That's right, with a driver's license, a government-issued identification. Take a listen to this clip. This is Mayor Zohran Mamdani, who announced that to shop in his government-run grocery stores, you must present a government-issued ID.
1: How are you going to keep people from taking advantage of that, you know, that deal, basically? And is there going to be a limit on the number of items that someone can take that are discounted at that level from that essential basket?
2: So our RFP makes very clear that this is a program for New Yorkers to be able to put food on the table, not a program for people to be able to make a quick buck through reselling. I'm going to pass it over to our EDC head, Jay Pack, to add some additional details.
3: Yeah, so if you look at our RFP for the operator, we are looking to make sure that we target New Yorkers, whether it be at sort of a library card-esque thing, and also we manage who's buying, and that is focused on everyday New Yorkers.
0: Like a library card. You mean like an identification, ma'am? Because that's what it seems like. Now, I don't know how women are going to be able to shop in grocery stores in New York run by the government, because it was the Democrats who told us that women would not be able to figure out how to get an ID to show up to vote. Remember that? As poor, pathetic, weakling women, we can't figure out how to show up to vote with voter ID. Well, apparently, we'll need that to shop at the grocery stores government run in New York. The minorities, who Democrats said would not be able to vote in elections because they wouldn't be able to figure out how to get government ID, they're going to need that for those grocery stores. The hypocrisy runs thick. And until each and every one of us start calling this out, this is ridiculousness. This should be a joke. This should be the cover of the Babylon Bee. Probably is today. But this is where we are with today's Democrat Party. And you got to hear it. I mean, Bill Maher had some fun at the expense of Democrats. We're going to get to this hour, but you have to hear cut eight. He's upset because only eight of 212 Democrats signed a pledge promising just sanity to America. Take a listen.
4: Two Democratic congressmen released an open pledge they wanted their fellow Democratic members to sign. It said, "We are capitalist, not socialist. We want safety, not lawlessness. We are proud, not ashamed of America." These should not be hard words for a congressional Democrat to sign on to. You know how many did? Eight. Eight out of 212. Guys, really, there's got to be an easier way to lose the swing states.
0: All right.

0: Maybe that's a silver lining for Republicans, but thank goodness for Bill Maher actually speaking common sense to the Democrat Party in a place they might actually hear it. All right, as we continue, the backlash towards Indiana Fever's Sophie Cunningham. Michelle Tafoya joins us. I'm Jennifer Horn. It's a Scott Jennings Show.
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2: In 1812, our nation fought and won America's religious freedom. 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
3: 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We all of a sudden became the enemy.
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3: That's the point. We want to bring you all of the stories you are not hearing so that you can go out and educate the world, guys. It is up to us to make sure we stop all of this crazy socialism, communism that is infecting our great country, even infecting sports. And you know what? I'm kind of a sports girl myself, big baseball, hockey, football fan. I get very upset when things go in the political direction in these areas, and it seems that's happening more and more. I'm Jennifer Horn in for Scott today. Welcome into the program. And you may have heard there was some backlash over Sophie Cunningham, a player for the Indiana Fever. Now, just to set the stage, if you haven't been following the WNBA, and that might be a lot of you, but if you haven't been following it, Caitlin Clark, who is, as they say, a generational player, has been taking a lot of heat. People do not like Caitlin Clark. She's been getting a lot of fouls. They don't always get called. Her teammate, Sophie Cunningham, has come out and kind of protected, had the back of Caitlin Clark, and made a comment about how girls should be able to play in girls' sports and shouldn't have to worry about competing with male athletes. Now, that seems pretty easy. She did not say it with vitriol, but that has blown up. And over the weekend, there were protests against Sophie Cunningham. And this was the answer from their coach, the coach for the Indiana Fever, about men playing in women's sports. Take a listen.
4: What is your stance on men or athletes who test as biological male participating in women's sports? What's your personal stance?
5: Yeah, I mean, I don't know that I would say that I'm educated enough from a scientific standpoint. I don't ever believe that exclusion is an answer. I just don't. I do think, you know, when we think about various levels of sport, various governing bodies of sport and things that go into that, like I said, I'm not educated enough at the different levels. I know growing up, I played with the boys all the time.
4: So
5: there
4: you
5: weren't girl sports.
4: Would you welcome a biological male in WNBA?
5: I don't know. When we talk about biological male and scientifically where we are, I think it's a totally different scenario.
3: This is the woke infection that is everywhere in our country right now, a true cultural war. And joining us right now is the candidate for Republicans, U.S. Senate in Minnesota. The election, by the way, is next Tuesday, guys. Hope you're involved. And our friend, former colleague here at Salem Radio, Michelle Tafoya, is here. Give her a follow at Michelle_Tafoya. And Michelle, thanks so much for being with us today.
6: Great to be with you. How are you?
3: I'm doing great. I shake my head at this stuff. And first of all, I shook my head earlier in the week because I realized football starts up on Thursday and I just don't know where the year went. And I'm curious to know if football keeps you busier than your Senate run or if your Senate run is keeping you busier. But when you look at these stories and you see this coach for the Indiana Fever and you see her sitting there saying, well, I'm not smart enough to tell you, or I'm not educated enough to tell you if biological men should play in women's sports. What is going on, Michelle? I don't understand how this has even become an issue. It should be a no-brainer.
6: Well, I'm going to take one point that she said and counter it very strongly. She said exclusion is never the answer. Mm-hmm. Now, she's got a roster, and there are only so many places on that roster, so many players that she can have on her team. So somebody's getting excluded because not everyone can make her roster. That is true across all sports from high school all the way through the pros. People get excluded all the time because they're either a male and not supposed to play on the women's team, or they're a woman and can't qualify for a men's team or because they're not good enough. I covered the NFL for three decades. People got excluded, i.e. cut, all the time. Contracts were based on how good you were and what position you played. Exclusion is a fact of life in a meritocracy, and sports is the ultimate meritocracy. Now, I know she's trying to be kind and inclusive, and she, I think it was, well, one of the coaches who said, you know, I grew up playing with boys. Yeah, when you're a kid, and I played flag football with the boys. You wouldn't find me anywhere near a football field now because I am physically and quote-unquote scientifically unable biologically to keep up with these men now. So you notice this going in one direction and one direction only. You don't see a bunch of trans men, i.e. women now identifying as men, trying out for men's pro sports or men's college sports. You don't see that. You only see it in the other direction. Men who cannot, you know, Leah Thomas was the ultimate example, wasn't doing very well on the men's team, so decided to join the women's team. And it's just, it's an absurdity to call, to point to science and to point to, you know, inclusivity. Neither of those things makes sense in the way that she's arguing this.
3: Okay, so I want to know if you're busy next week, because I think you and I should go. I'm going to slap on some basketball shorts, and I'm going to walk into the Indiana Fever's locker room, and I'm going to say, look, I haven't picked up a basketball since seventh grade, but let's go. You're not for exclusion. I'm your new starting center. Yeah. Come on. You're so right about that.
6: Yeah. If exclusion isn't the answer, find me a spot on your roster.
3: That's please. Right. Here I come. You know what? And I don't want to warm the bench. I want to play, man. And, you know, so much of this, and I love talking to you because you're such a strong female in sports. And, you know, it is hard. Look, there's different challenges for men. There are different challenges for women. We should be celebrating that. We should be celebrating successes. But I look around as a woman and I think to myself, where did all the feminists go? Because it seems like they've disappeared. We fought not that long ago for Title IX so that we could have the opportunity to foster women athletes. And now it's like because this is happening, and not even all that often, it's happening just enough where people feel like they have to go along, not to offend anybody. We need to stand and fight for our girls.
6: Amen to that. And that's what we did yesterday outside of Target Center before Sophie Cunningham and the Fever took on the Lynx. I was there with Jennifer Say, who's the founder of XY Athletics. There's the encapsulation of the science behind this. We are chromosomally different beings. There's no way around that. So that's why we've decided to have two divisions of sports. And like you said, why Title IX came along. And by the way, Title IX does not just help women in sports. You talk to women in the C-suites all over this country, and they will say, from sport, I learned leadership. I learned teamwork. I learned all of these. I learned competition. It made me better at my job. I would contend to you that all of us, the women who have been fortunate enough to cover sports for a living, that may not have happened but for Title IX, because we were now in the game, if you will. So this is just so simple to me. But yeah, you see people shying away from the issue because they're afraid of being, you know, having what's happening to Sophie Cunningham. Mm-hmm. That's why she is so seminal in this movement. She is an active professional athlete. She's not retired. It's not a Megan Rapinoe thing. She is active. She has put herself out there, and she's dealing with the consequences. I can't applaud her enough. And for people to go, there was someone caught on camera at the Lynx game holding up a sign saying, like, I didn't think I could hate Sophie and Caitlin any more than I could, but I do. I mean, it's like, why? Because they're standing up for girls? It's absurd.
3: That's what this whole league should be about. And I do have a question about the WNBA, maybe slightly enjoying all of this here, but I do want to talk about that protest because there was a protest against Sophie Cunningham yesterday. I know you were also there as well. Jennifer Say was there. I think it was Jennifer that I heard talking earlier today in a clip where she said, you know, it wasn't as much like they portrayed it to be in the news media where everybody was angry. She said she had people coming up and buying drinks for the people that were in her group. Yeah. Was it as the mainstream media is showing it to be that it was very anti-Sophie Cunningham, or were there enough of you that were there to counter that?
6: I think there were enough of us there. The other side was just very loud. Mm-hmm. There were only about five of them, but they were incredibly loud. They had the bullhorns, and they were just they were shouting us down with the bullhorns and with the sirens through the bullhorns. Because, see, there's no, for them, there's no discussing this civilly. There's no count and counter, you know, point and counterpoint. There's no debate here for them. It's simply, let's shout you down. Let's hold up obscenities, which they did. Let's grab the T-shirts of the other side, which they did. Let's not let the other side speak. At one point, we were out there chanting, let women speak, because they wouldn't let us speak. So we're all going, let women speak. And I'm thinking to myself, God, is this 1901?
3: Right.
6: I mean, this is so bizarre. I can't believe this is happening. But it is. And no, we tried to be very loving and very open. I want to point out one more thing about the left in this argument, and specifically the people who were at this protest yesterday, mm-hmm. protesting us. We had a woman with us in our group who happened to be Black, and she's a former high school athlete, college athlete. And they said to her, you should be on our side because of the color of her skin. And she was like, what are they talking about? I mean, that's where this whole belief system is not just based on what's right or wrong. It's all about identity politics, and it was really disturbing to see that.
3: Yeah, you bring up such a great point, because that happens to women and people of color all the time, right? You're on the wrong side of this argument. You're just there because your husband told you to be there. It's honestly ridiculous. Michelle Tafoya is with us, four-time Emmy Award-winning sports journalist, current candidate for Senate in Minnesota. MichelleTafoya.com is where you can find her. I'm thinking that the WNBA kind of likes this a little bit, Michelle, because people are paying attention now. I know so many people that are watching these games. And at first, I was actually asked on Fox News not too long ago, why do you think they're letting this happen to Caitlin Clark? And I said, well, because it's bringing in eyeballs. That was always my thought. But maybe, do you think they could be enjoying it?
6: You know, when the WNBA first started its inaugural season, and for about three or four seasons, I was a play-by-play announcer for the league, and I worked with Reggie Miller. Mm-hmm. And at that time, this was like, wow, women are getting their own league. You know, this was right after the Olympic Games in Atlanta, where the women with Lisa Leslie and Rebecca Lobo just dominated. It was like, let's celebrate this. This is awesome. And now we're here.
3: Yeah.
6: And now we're here. I mean, it's really crazy. Now, whether or not the WNBA is enjoying this, it's one of those things where, yeah, maybe it brings them attention, but Caitlin Clark's play on her own can bring attention.
3: Amen.
6: She did that. She proved that in college. She, you know, every one of her games was sold out, and the ratings were always higher. That would be happening. That's enough. This is now, it's like it's an ugliness, and it's divisive, and now you throw in the Sophie Cunningham element. And that's not why we're supposed to be enjoying sports. I think they have mishandled this unbelievably. And I think the NBA and the WNBA need to get their commissioners together and say, we're risking our league here. We're not being taken seriously. And we've got amazing talent on every single team. Every team, not just the Fever. Every team. We got here in Minnesota, our Lynx players are phenomenal. That should be where the attention is. And so if they are riding this for attention, it's a very short-sighted, short-lived strategy.
3: And these women deserve more, because they are incredible athletes.
6: Absolutely.
3: And Michelle Tafoya, you are incredible. 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Oh. 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And follow her, Michelle_Tafoya. Michelle, thanks so much. I'm Jennifer Horne.
6: Thank you.
3: It's the Scott Jennings Show.
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20: Thanks for joining us. Welcome back. It is the Scott Jennings Show. I'm Jennifer Horn. Happy to be with you on the Salem News Channel, the Salem Radio Network. And Scott will be back with you on Thursday. In the meantime, you can always follow him, Scott Jennings KY, to see where he is. This guy is traveling all over the place. Seriously, I would love his frequent flyer mile account. I always talk about that. Just saying, Scott, you probably have miles to go around. And, you know, you have friends here in Los Angeles. Now, speaking of Los Angeles, that is where I am based. I host the Morning Answer on Salem Radio, AM 870 and AM 590, The Answer. And you may have heard of our governor here in California. Governor Gavin Newsom has been making news, and not for some very good reasons lately. Number one, he's still recovering from the lack of action in fire recovery. Palisades, Eaton seems to be doing a little bit better than the Palisades, but the Palisades have seen really no rebuilding at all. And Gavin Newsom owns much of that because of all the regulations, the environmental limitations that are put on people who would like to rebuild these homes. That's number one. You also have a state of California, which was taken from having a surplus in our budget to now being in a deficit, and a big, big deficit. Then you have the personal scandals. Just last week, one of his former mistresses wrote a tell-all in Vanity Fair. This is the woman, by the way, who was married to Gavin Newsom's best friend. That's a nice guy, right? Definitely a nice guy. So she talked about her relationship with, at that time, the mayor of San Francisco. And, of course, there is the investigation that we now know about from the DOJ, which did not start under Trump. Do not listen to Gavin Newsom when he says that this is a weaponized government. Oh, no, this investigation started under the Biden administration and their DOJ. And a lot of people speculate that it has something to do with the money that both Jennifer Newsom, his wife, and he make. And so there was a push for him to turn over his tax returns, which he did, but only a PDF. We didn't actually get the details last week. Gavin Newsom's pretty phony, but he wants to be president, and he wants to be president desperately. And he's been leading in a lot of the polls until now. This new poll is out from the Public Sentiment Institute. It was taken between July 25th and July 29th. Now, this was in Michigan, so you got to keep in mind the state. I thought at first it would be Georgia, and I'll tell you why in a second. But these are Michigan voters, and in the top spot for Democrat presidential candidate in 2028, any guesses? Mayor Pete. Mayor Pete is at the top of the pack. Pete Buttigieg, who I have like a complete dossier on, the worst transportation secretary in our country's history. The guy that they used to call Pothole Pete in South Bend, Indiana, went on to become the transportation secretary, did not do a good job. A lot of disasters under his so-called leadership. He wants to be president, and certainly he's been out there, and he, to his credit, will go on Fox News. He'll go into what he would consider maybe unfriendly territory, and he'll do interviews, and he's trying to pretend to be sort of moderate while not shunning these Democrat socialists. So he's in first place. In second place, and this one is so bizarre to me, and that's why I thought maybe this poll was from Georgia, is Georgia Senator John Ossoff, who I think is just a copycat of Barack Obama. He tries to talk like Obama if you listen to him. The cadence is the same. I don't know. He feels like a Timu Obama. He's got 13.9% of support. Then comes AOC in third place with 10.7% of the vote. God help us all. I think her popularity only rises as we move towards 2028. Then Gavin Newsom comes in. He was in the top spot in all of these polls for a very long time. He's now in fourth place with 10%, and Kamala Harris trailing him with 5.1% of the vote. Pretty interesting to see. And what I'm watching is how all of these candidates are going to navigate the Democrat socialist push. You've got Alexandria Ocasio-Cortez, who is embracing it. You've got Pete, who is flirting with it. You've got Newsom, who is just flip-flopping all over the place. And we really don't know what Kamala is doing. It'll be interesting to see how they are able to manage the new look to their party. And I think that's why you're seeing a lot of key Democrats like James Carville and others coming out to say that they will leave the party if the party takes on this communist slant. So if that's the case, if those moderates leave the party, then who's left? Is then AOC our next nominee? I wouldn't be surprised. Now, that probably would be pretty good for a J.D. Vance or a Marco Rubio, but you have to see where this energy is going. And how, and this is perfect evidence, communism and how just wokeism has infected our educational institutions, because all of these young people graduate from college, from academia, and they are embracing the socialist message, not understanding how it works or the real ramifications. So this new poll out, AOC in the middle, Gavin Newsom at the bottom, and Mayor Pete at the top. Pretty interesting. I'm Jennifer Horn. This is the Scott Jennings Show.
6: You know, we hear a lot these days about conviction, but real conviction isn't measured by what you say when it's easy. It is measured by what you're willing to do when your beliefs are tested. And that's what makes Charlie Kirk, American Martyr, worth watching. Oh, our friend Charlie. At its heart, this is not a political story. It is the story of a man whose Christian faith shaped his character, guided his decisions, and gave him the courage to stand firm in the face of opposition. Charlie understood that faith isn't something that we practice for an hour on Sunday and then leave it behind. It's meant to influence how we live, how we lead, and how we serve others every day. Charlie's story challenges each of us to consider the legacy that we're building through our own faithfulness and whether we are willing to live boldly for Christ when it matters most. Go to angel.com/SJ. Do it today. Become an Angel Guild member. And when you do, you can watch Charlie Kirk, American Martyr, and help bring more stories of faith, courage, and conviction to audiences around the world.
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26: NBC News Radio, I'm Scott Carr. Crews continue to battle the massive wildfires in Spokane, Washington. Officials say more than 700 structures have been destroyed in the area, though the full extent of the damage is not yet known. The wildfires are 0% contained. Major General Gent Welsh with the Washington State National Guard says the devastation from the fires is difficult to describe.
27: I've been to a lot of places around the world, and not so good places around the world, and I can tell you today that that's a war zone.
26: Welsh says the National Guard's also helping with fires in Deer Creek, Leavenworth, and Chillon. Fire crews from 12 different states and even international partners are arriving in Spokane now to help battle the fires. President Trump says Iran's reached out to the U.S. to stop a planned massive strike by the U.S. Speaking with reporters, the president said today he was urged by several countries, along with Iran, to hold off.
28: I don't want to use the word begging, but some were, in particular, Iran did not want to be hit. And they said, we want to talk. We want to talk about the Strait.
26: The president says he expects the Strait of Hormuz to be completely open by Tuesday. This as Iran publicly has said it has no plans to engage in talks with the U.S. Capital One Bank says it closed down several accounts in 2021 that were tied to President Trump and his businesses over concerns about money laundering. That from a recent court filing as lawyers for the bank asked a federal judge to dismiss a lawsuit from the president's trust over the closing of the accounts. Earlier this year, the president sued J.P. Morgan Chase for closing accounts and sought billions in damages. Microsoft is issuing a security warning about hotel Wi-Fi. The company says Russian hackers have been using phony sign-in pages to break into accounts and steal information. They say the operations involved a widespread compromise of Wi-Fi networks at hospitality-related companies. Scott Carr, NBC News Radio.
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1: Former Randolph County Sheriff Aaron Wilson is charged with stealing. Current Sheriff Andy Boggs says in a news release, Audrain County authorities have been investigating a missing $5,000 check that was personally given to Wilson, but was never deposited by the sheriff's office or county clerk's office since May of 2025. A warrant for his arrest was issued Thursday night, and soon after, Wilson turned himself in to the Moberly Police Department. Online court records say Wilson posted his $5,000 bond for one count of stealing $750 or more. No court dates are scheduled at this time. Boggs says the investigation is separate from the one Missouri State Auditor Scott Fitzpatrick recommended the county pursue in a 2025 audit report. The City of Moberly and Moberly Professional Firefighters, IAFF Local 2671, have announced the adoption of a collective bargaining agreement between the city and the fire department. The agreement is the first multi-year agreement between the city and IAFF Local 2671. It comes after a multi-month negotiation process and was adopted unanimously by both sides. The agreement includes meaningful wage increases and updated pay classifications. It runs until July 1st of 2028 and provides a strong foundation for the relationship between the two entities. A person was injured last week following an incident involving a lift machine in Sunrise Beach. Emergency crews were called on Wednesday after a lift machine tipped over a hill on Old English Point. The machine operations fell about 20 feet and landed on a dock ramp. The victim was taken to a hospital, and the incident is under investigation. 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A former Missouri TV news anchor is ruled competent to stand trial for murder in Kansas. 48-year-old Angeline Mock is charged with intentional and premeditated first-degree murder in the death of 80-year-old Anita Avers. Prosecutors say Mock stabbed her mother to death at a Wichita home last Halloween. Mock, who previously worked as a TV news reporter in St. Louis from 2011 to 2015, is jailed on $1 million bond. A scheduled resurfacing project in Boone County has been delayed until August 7th. Crews will close access to Route 124 at U.S. Highway 63 from 10 a.m. to 2 p.m. on August 7th in order to complete resurfacing and widening the shoulders. Motorists must seek an alternate route during the closure. All work is weather permitting. For news at CentralMoInfo.com, I'm Stephanie Shannon.
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6: Hey, it's Scott. Thanks for listening to Common Sense for the American People. I am taking the day off, but sitting in for me today, my friend, Jennifer Horn. Jennifer, take it away.
20: Thank you so much. Always great to be in for my friend Scott Jennings. He'll be back with you on Thursday. In the meantime, love being here. You can follow Scott, by the way, if you want to catch up with him, because he is always somewhere, that guy. Scott Jennings, KY, is where you can find him, and everything about the show at Jennings Show on all the social media platforms. 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I host the Morning Answer on Salem Radio in Los Angeles on AM 870 and AM 590. And it's always great to be dishing out some common sense.

0: here in Scott's absence. So thanks for joining us today. And boy, a lot to talk about. It seems that there has been a lot of back and forth with the negotiations going on with Iran. We heard from President Trump yesterday on Air Force One that the strikes that he had scheduled for the weekend, I mean, he's not joking around. He was going to take these guys down. He said he was putting them on hold because Iran said that they were ready to negotiate once again. Well, lo and behold, just a few hours ago, President Trump took to Truth Social in response to Iran saying, nope, no such talks are going to be happening. And this is a problem for President Trump, who says these guys are leading us around and they're not being good, honest arbiters in this agreement. Now, that doesn't surprise many of us. It's hard to figure out who to trust in Iran. And certainly President Trump takes every single American life seriously. He doesn't want to send in boots on the ground, a full ground war. That is not President Trump's MO. It never has been. If you listen to Donald Trump, the businessman, if you listened to him 20 years ago, his foreign policy hasn't changed. He wants people to pay. He doesn't want to use American lives without needing them on the ground. So there's a lot going on. President Trump trying to avoid a full ground invasion, of course, a full attack on Iran, trying to negotiate, but Iran continues to go back and forth with the president. I wouldn't want to mess with him. I take President Trump pretty seriously that he is not one to be toyed with. And joining us right now is a guy who is not one to be toyed with. Let me tell you that. Dr. Sebastian Gorka is here. And it's almost like I knew he was coming in because I have my America First mug, which many of you who watch the Salem News Channel and listen to the Salem Radio Network, you might have one of these mugs as well. He joins us right now, Deputy Assistant to the President, Senior Director for Counterterrorism, National Security Council. You can follow him at Seb Gorka. Dr. G, welcome to the Scott Jennings Show. Thanks so much for being with us.
1: The pleasure is mine. Are you having fun, my dear?
0: Always having fun. And I got to tell you, when I do our national shows, I always bring in my President Trump fight, fight, fight mug with your name right on the back in honor of you, Dr. G, because we miss you here around the station. But we know you're doing great work at the White House. So thanks so much for being with us today. A lot going on.
1: Indeed, a lot going on. We are living in historic times. If you're an American, if you love America, Western civilization, what the president is doing in every sector, whether it's the business world, whether it's tariffs, whether it's AI, whether it's small nuclear reactors, whether it's making sure that death is dealt to evildoers, President Trump is moving at the speed of light for the purposes of the American people. It is such an exciting time to be alive.
0: I know. I love watching all of the great stuff that President Trump is doing, the administration is doing. And I always love the questions from the news media. We're going to jump into the big stuff in Iran and some of the stories that are out there. But a perfect example is when he's building a ballroom or he's cleaning up Washington, D.C. The criticism from the news media is, well, how can he be focused on that when there's a war in Iran or the economy is suffering? Or, you know, name it. This guy can do many projects all at once. He does them well, and he knows he's got just a short time to deliver for Americans. That was his promise, and you can tell he's taking that seriously.
1: Yeah, it's remarkable. I tell people, you know, the president is 25 years older than me. If I had a quarter of his energy, I'd be a happy man. The biggest, and I'm not trying to be flip, the biggest problem we have in this administration is simply keeping up with the commander-in-chief. You know, I've known him since 2015. In the last 11 years, I have never, ever seen the man tired. I don't know about you. I know you like your coffee in the morning. But, you know, after the first 8 hours of work in the office, I tell the guys, you know, it's time for a double espresso. I need to, you know, get a little bit of a pick-me-up. I've never seen the man tired. I've never seen him say to anyone, give me 15 minutes. And you know the story of flying on Air Force One. The biggest problem of flying on Air Force One, especially when you're on a long-haul flight, whether you work for the man or whether you're one of the journalists in the back, is don't go to sleep. Because he doesn't. And, you know, he will walk through the plane and he will find somebody to talk to about a given issue. And you better be wide awake because guess what? He is.
0: It's so funny. I always think back to the story Marco Rubio told about how he'd wrap himself in a blanket and cover his face just to catch a few wings. So he's busy just like you are, just like President Trump. But he says you just have to hide out for a second if you need a little nap. But Dr. G, a big story that has been, of course, on the front of mind since February, the war with Iran. I give President Trump all the credit in the world for not just kicking the can down the road like our past presidents have done with Iran. They are a real threat. They were a real threat. They continue to be a real threat. We have to keep them at bay. And I think different conservatives have different ideas about finishing the job. Mine is, if regime change comes, fine, but you really just want to deplete their military, which President Trump has already done such a good job at doing. You want to get rid of all of the ability for them to enrich uranium. What is finishing the job for you in Iran? And what do you make of today, people getting frustrated about the back and forth? I say, trust the plan. The president doesn't want to send in troops. He wants to give peace a chance, but he is not going to be played by the Iranians.
1: Look, I know it's tough, okay, when you look at the price of gas, but let's be clear, it's not even close to the horrific situation we had under Joe Biden when we weren't dealing death to those who chant, you know, death to America every Friday from the mosque. Let's have a little bit of perspective. What the president is doing now should have been done by other presidents for the last 47 years. It should have been done the day after the Beirut bombing that took the lives of hundreds of U.S. Marines and then hundreds of French soldiers as well. It should have been done as soon as the Iranians were providing squash-head IED technology to kill and maim our servicemen in Iraq. It wasn't done. One man has stepped up to the plate. Just as you've said, trust the plan. This is a man who knows what he's doing. It's not about the midterms. It's not about next year. It's about stopping an evil Islamo-fascist regime from acquiring nuclear weapons. Do you think the problem is difficult right now? Could you imagine if any one of those missiles had a nuclear tip on it? That's the stakes that we have to deal with right now.
0: And these Iranians are not afraid to use it. The IRGC, when they are in control, they are run by ideology. They're not run by what Trump's usual policy is, you know, just give everybody a chance to have economic greatness, and that brings peace. And he's right about that, except with a country like Iran. We've only got about a minute left here, Dr. G, but I do want to ask you about the threat, because Iran, even though, and I'll use the word, been neutered by the Trump administration, they've been really degraded, but they still have the opportunity because of Joe Biden's open border and just the loosey-goosey nature of the last administration to hurt us here at home. What, in your mind, is the threat assessment now from those types of attacks on our American soil?
1: Well, look at who we've got here securing the homeland, whether it's Stephen Miller, the Homeland Security Advisor, whether it's the new Secretary of Homeland Security, Secretary Mullen, whether it's Tom Homan, the Border Czar. This isn't the A team. This is the triple A team. I recommend all of your listeners, all of your viewers, go right now, read the president's U.S. counterterrorism strategy. It's unclassified. It's only 16 pages long. It's at whitehouse.gov. In it, we are clear. We will not allow those threats to metastasize as they did under Joe Biden, whether it's the jihadis, whether it's the cartels, or whether it's the left-wing extremists like Antifa. U.S. counterterrorism strategy is here. If you are a threat to America, to quote the president after our first counterterrorism operation, if you threaten Americans, we will find you and we will kill you.
0: We're out of time, but follow him at Seb Gorka, whitehouse.gov. It's the Scott Jennings Show.
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0: Our nation fought and won America's religious freedom. Today, that constitutional right is being assaulted once more from within.
1: Religious liberty and rights in general were under attack. We all of a sudden became the enemy.
0: In the important new documentary by Dawn's Early Light, anti-Christian bias is exposed at the highest levels of government.
2: I got 6 months house arrest, 5 years probation.
3: I'm sorry, our rights have been suspended?
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0: Follow the sweeping investigation of President Trump's task force to eradicate anti-Christian bias. The governmental hostility and prejudice is uncovered, and Trump's fight to restore our constitutional liberties and religious freedom.
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0: one thing you can count on here on this show. We tell the truth. You can count on it. It's the Scott Jennings Show.
1: Thanks for joining us. It is the Scott Jennings Show, delivering common sense to the American people. I'm Jennifer Horn in for Scott today. Appreciate you joining us. Hope your Monday is off to a great start. And I want to ask you this question. Do you want to do something meaningful?

0: 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These truths aren't museum pieces. 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We appreciate them. Really great idea, by the way. A good way to celebrate America's 250th birthday. We should be celebrating that all year, not just after the 4th of July. We should be doing that all year round, every single day. All right, let's jump into it. Maybe my favorite piece of audio and video, I'm going to say definitely this week, maybe all month, maybe all year. And that is RFK Jr. sitting down with Dana Bash on CNN on Sunday. Did you see this? And of course, the context for this is old Fauci, the Faucinator, just, taken the fifth over 100 times during his hearing this last week. He was subpoenaed, compelled to come in. We understand, look, Fauci doesn't want to incriminate himself. He is going to be facing civil trials. He will be facing, most likely, some trials from state attorneys general. And that federal free pass, if you will, from Joe Biden is not going to cover him during those trials. So he's got a lot coming up. And so I understand he doesn't want to incriminate himself, but how insulting is it to look at his diary? And I'm sorry, if you guys keep a diary, good for you. But like an 80-year-old man who's supposed to be saving the world is writing, "Dear Diary, today Barbara Streisand looked at me in math class." I don't know. It just seems weird. But his diary comes out. That's embarrassing. Also proves that much of what he told us all along was a lie. And then he has this little nugget unfold. Cut one.
1: You are the HHS secretary, and you are talking about things that lead to vaccine hesitancy in this country. And it is something that causes problems for people when there is not anything.
2: Let me ask you something. Do you see your job as ending vaccine hesitancy, or do you see your job as telling the truth to the American people?
1: I see my job as telling the truth, and the truth is that there is study after study after study. It's one of the most studied things out there in science.
2: You're repeating it like a parrot. You're repeating it like a parrot.
1: So
2: I've actually read the science.
1: I'm not debating this with you.
2: Of course you won't.
1: No, because I'm not debating.
2: All you know how to do is repeat things that people told you and say, trust the experts. That's what you did during COVID. Now we know that Anthony Fauci, who was the expert, was lying about everything, about masks, about social distancing, about natural immunity, about the transmission from the vaccine, about the source of COVID. He was lying, and you were punishing people for not trusting the experts. And now you're rolling out the experts again.
1: Yes.
2: To talk about something that you have no personal knowledge of.
0: All right, so that was the back and forth on CNN over the weekend on State of the Union. And look, yes, Dana Bash was the one that took that incoming fire from RFK Jr., but it wasn't just her, guys. How many people in the mainstream news media vilified any of us who dared ask a question about the masking, about the social distancing, about the forced vaccinations? I live in California. We were shut down for 18 months. I wouldn't get the vaccine, and I wouldn't get a fake card. I stayed home mostly. I mean, I come to work and I go home because there was nothing to do in LA or in California because they shut us down. This was an exercise in government control, and Fauci loved getting famous from it. And by the way, enriching himself from this pandemic. And the news media complicit, they should be apologizing for taking all of this and then for deplatforming and bullying people who ask questions. So good for RFK Jr. And it's all the media needs to answer for this. I'm Jennifer Horn. This is The Scott Jennings Show.
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8: Here we are. Thank you so much for joining us. So welcome back in. It is the Scott Jennings Show, delivering common sense for the American people, which we need a lot of, guys. There's a lot of not so common sense that's floating around out there, but we are the, we're the counter to all of that. I'm Jennifer Warren, in for Scott. He'll be back in on Thursday, and I'm so happy to welcome in to the program my friend Sonia Shaw. She is running for superintendent of schools in the great state, well, our state of California. It'll be greater when she is the superintendent. And Sonia Shaw, welcome into the Scott Jennings Show. I want people to be able to find you on social media. She has got a campaign that is active and running right now. So if you can, volunteer, donate wherever you are in the country. It is a big one. Shaw4CA.com. Shaw, four spelled out, CA.com. And you can follow her at Real Sonia Shaw. Sonia, thanks so much for being with us.
9: No, thanks for having me. You know how much I love you, Jennifer, and all that you do.
8: Well, you and I first met a few years ago, and you have such an interesting story. We were just talking about COVID, and COVID was kind of your wake-up call. You saw what was going on in your kids' schools. You said, you know what, I gotta stand up. I gotta get involved. And against all odds, you became the president of the Chino Valley Unified School District, the school board. And you have done so much in the last few years to protect not only kids in the school setting, but also in sports. Does that accurately depict, I mean, some of your story, Sonia? Because now you went from being uninvolved to running for superintendent. And by the way, the best chance of winning any of the statewide races here in California. Gavin Newsom's scared of you.
9: Yeah, no, I think you hit it right on the nail. I was a mom who was just highly involved in my child's lives, like we should be as mothers. And then the government said, you're not involved anymore, and kicked us out of the classrooms, kicked us out of, you know, having a seat at the table. And I remember wholeheartedly asking for a seat at the table. And one day after, you know, I'm not going to beg them, these are my kids, I pulled my kids out of the public school system, but I saw the dangers of all the rest of what the kids were facing. And I said, okay, you don't want to give us a seat. We're taking the whole darn table and we're not going to give you a seat. And I meant every word. And from that day on, I never stopped working for California families. And when I hit a wall, I don't, you know, stop. I learn how we're going to tear that wall down if it means protecting kids. And that's why I decided to run for state superintendent after hitting a wall as a local school board president, where we flipped our board and we've triggered the governor to come sue us for just standing for common sense, for having parents have a seat at the table, making sure our girls don't have boys in their sports and locker rooms, and making sure education's focused on reading, writing, and math.
8: Now, a lot of attention, and let's just jump into the sports element first, and then I want to talk about some of the dirty tricks that Democrats are doing to try to push you out of this race, to try to take away power if you are to win this race. But let's talk about the sports issue, because Sophie Cunningham is getting a lot of heat. We just, pardon the fever pun, but she's getting a lot of heat because she said something simple. No hate in my heart. I just think that boys should play in boys' sports, girls should play in girls' sports. We shouldn't have to deal with biological male men in women's sports, especially at this high level. I mean, look, it's one thing if your daughter is playing t-ball with a little boy in fourth grade, but it's a whole different thing if your high school daughter is wrestling a boy, if your college-age daughter is playing volleyball against a boy, if you're in the WNBA and you've got a male, biological male basketball player playing alongside of you. That is a safety problem, Sonia, and I know that you had a similar situation with A.B. Hernandez right there in your area, and you were fighting against this situation. Explain all of that.
9: Yeah, I mean, I'm a mother of two female athletes, and one is in college playing sports, and the other one is in high school playing sports and in club. I've seen the blood, sweat, the tears, and Title IX was created to open those doors and protect those like my daughters, right? Mm-hmm. So when I saw Biden back, you know, when he was president, trying to pervert Title IX and change the word from sex to gender, I

0: knew there was something going on. And from that point on, we started seeing, California pass more and more laws aggressively towards taking away the protections of our daughters. And that's when I said, no, not on my watch. And then it became our district's athletes having to compete against that boy and other boys. And I was, no, not happening. This is not going to happen. Like, this is for their safety. This is for their opportunities. And then I started fighting for the girls at the state level because I said, look, we need to link arms and we need to make sure that these children are protected and the boys are even protected from being put down a pathway. All to say, it's been pretty insane to see what these girls have had to go through and see adults sitting on the sideline while, our daughters are being harmed. And I can't do it. I said, this is the hill I've fought every single day. Every time I know there's a boy playing in one of these sports teams, and now we have flag football on the rise, and we've seen boys playing girls flag football. That is so dangerous. I am behind the scenes submitting claims to Title IX, to our Office of Civil Rights, to the district that is allowing it to happen, and the district that, it's occurring that these girls are from. I say we need to be relentless, and I've been relentless in this fight. I am so grateful for those like Sophie Cunningham. We need more of them at that level to speak up and protect our girls. Yes, it comes with the cost, but it also the cost is what our girls are bearing at the moment, and it's just wrong.
1: You brought up the girls being bullied in some respects. These girls who say, hey, I don't want a boy in the locker room. I don't want to have to race against a boy. This AB Hernandez that we talk about made national headlines because he was a biological male competing in track and field. Sonia, you had to stand with those girls. You took all kinds of incoming just to stand with the girls so that they could actually have their feelings and their voices heard. What was the outcome of that? I know the season was over, and I think he's going on now to college. Who knows if he's going to be playing college sports, but this was a situation where they'd actually create an extra winner's circle on the stage, right?
0: Yeah, because we were loud, we were aggressive. The sad part is the girls were screaming from the rooftop. And those girls that were on his own team have a lawsuit against their own district right now for the sexual harassment and the opportunities that were ripped away from them. Those girls end up in my inbox telling me their stories, or their parents end up in my inbox. I can't sit there and ignore those things. He's just one boy out of many. They say it's just one, but then that boy won a lot of titles. And yes, CIF is responsible for this as well. They're cowards, right? And I've called them cowards. I've asked them in a room full of all the commissioners, if any of you are on the side of protecting our daughters, would you just raise your hand? We understand you want to say your hands are tied, whatever. I'm one that says no, your hands are not tied. You're an
1: There's always
0: organization that can
1: something.
0: speak up. Yeah, I mean, look, we said our hands aren't tied as Chino Valley, and we're getting sued by the governor and those kinds of organizations. Oh well, sue us for the right things, but at the same token, CIF allowed this, but I also think they saw the writing on the wall when we started submitting claims and getting them, exposure to the Office of Civil Rights and those in federal government that are trying to protect our daughters. And that's when they created this bogus, other spot on the podium. I mean, it almost feels like it's a real life Babylon Bee ad, right? Like, I just am mind blown that this is where we're at. And people are still like, oh, I don't want to touch it. I don't want to touch it. Can't say anything. And it's like, no, these girls are going through so much, and we're adults. We have a responsibility to protect these young females, and they will remember this for the rest of their lives. And I have seen so many of them, go on to college, and I'm so grateful that they, continue to persevere through this. But at the same token, they should have never had to bear what they've had to bear. And the attacks, we had a few of them from Maricopa Valley graduating early. How do we sit as adults and watch this because of the death threats and the harassment that they received for just speaking out against something that 80% of Californians agree with us on? The other 20 need mental health help. We all know
1: And the whole
0: that.
1: country
0: But
1: feels that way too. It's 80% of the entire country that would say, as President Trump says, an 80-20 issue, maybe a 90-10 issue to protect women's sports. Now, switching gears a bit, because I like to talk about the dirty tricks Democrats play in our state. The governor has come after you because he has threatened. You look like you are on track to become the next superintendent of schools here in California, Sonia. Talk to us about what the governor is doing to try to curtail that in case it happens.
0: In the state superintendent seat, I mean, they can't outwork a mom like me. I work every single day, all day. I wake up every morning, God send me, and that's the truth. But they can outfund me. And when they saw the writing on the wall, they saw their probably their own polls that they were paying for. They started pouring in millions. The teachers union poured in $6 million into my opponent to get second place.
1: Wow.
0: And of course, we won the primary outright. That is in itself something that us Californians should be excited about, because they know that we can win this, right? The Democrats and the ones that are against us, the ones that don't have common sense, they know we can win this. But at the same token, Newsom knew. And on Friday, we got word that he told the legislators, if they do not pass this trailer budget bill, this gut and amend, right, to gut the state superintendent's authority, they can't take the seat away because it is a state constitutional seat, and the voters said no four times already. But he did this on a Friday and said, if you don't pass it, he's holding up the whole state budget. So on Monday, they signed in on it and they all passed it, which I think obviously is unconstitutional. The biggest power grab we saw. It should wake up every single parent, and it should wake up any person who actually has a beating heart and that cares about our children's future, because the children are the future of California. These are the future leaders. These are the future doctors and those that are working, you know, and he did this on purpose. He sees the writing on the wall. If we continue with this momentum, we're going to take that seat in November.
1: Yeah.
0: And he understands that. And it's all about the money. He took the authority for the state superintendent not to have the authority over the grants and the money. And we all know what goes on with the grants and the money. It's their people that keep them in the office, the special interest groups that are asking for the seat at the table, that are destroying education, that are profiting off of this failure.
1: You know, it's interesting. You also have a great piece out in the California Post that came out last week. And you talk about Gavin Newsom breaking the glass to stop parents from fixing the schools. I think it's a great piece. And we'll put it up. I'll definitely tweet it out at Jennifer Horn. And they should find it on your X as well. Because this is the thing. If you were concerned about fixing the schools, you wouldn't want to limit the power of the superintendent. You wouldn't want to take parents out of the school setting. You would want to have a collaborative effort where the people in Sacramento worked right along alongside the parents, but they don't want that. They just want the power over our kids. They want the power away from the parents and in the hands of politicians, because they see kids as almost soldiers in training for all of this nonsense and the communism that we're now seeing sweeping the country.
0: Yeah, absolutely. And I mean, that's why they're doing what they're doing. They're giving it to a governor appointee person. And I would say the first time in a long time since we went to the moon and won this seat, right? That was the last time in the 60s that we had anybody that won this seat. That's a Republican. They see that we're going to win this, and that's why they did this. But at the same token, I just tell people to wake up, realize how important your vote is. They did this. They did it to us locally. I mean, as a school board president, we brought in common sense policies that say parents have a right. We had to have a Supreme Court ruling in our favor to finally shut them up. They sued us relentlessly. I have the teachers union suing me right now for quote unquote retaliating against a teacher.
1: Unreal.
0: Which I didn't retaliate against anybody. If we hold this, bad actors accountable,
1: we're out of time. But this is a winnable race in California for Republicans. Help her out. 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At Real Sonia Shaw. Thanks so much for being with us. It's the Scott Jennings Show.
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15: Here we go. Thanks for joining us. It is the Scott Jennings Show. I'm Jennifer Horn. Happy to be in for Scott. Thanks for hanging out with us today. And I really wanted to get this story in because I think it is so important for not only California, but for the rest of the country to understand. And that is still the fallout of the Biden administration's open borders and, quite frankly, the atrocity. They lost 319,000 children, and those kids went into sex trafficking, they become sex slaves, prostitutes, you name it. A horrific, horrific thing for these children that come into this country all by themselves, alone and scared to have to deal with. And that happened under the Biden administration and under the leadership or lack of leadership of Javier Becerra, who was the HHS secretary at the time. There's a whistleblower out, and he's got a whole lot to say, or she has a whole lot to say about Javier Becerra, who is now running for governor in California. Joining us now is gubernatorial candidate for Republicans here in the state. Steve Hilton is with us. Steve Hilton X is where you can find him on social media. You can donate and volunteer. SteveHiltonForGovernor.com. Steve, thanks so much for joining us today. Tell us this story about Javier Becerra that you found through a whistleblower. It is incredible.
16: Yeah. It's a growing scandal that is going to engulf him, honestly, because this is just the beginning. We started last week, and more whistleblowers are coming out all the time. And today we played testimony from one of Javier Becerra's victims, who says very directly on camera, that she was subject to sexual abuse as a direct result of the actions of Javier Becerra. This is a massive scandal. And as I say, this is just the first of many victims who've come to us to speak out to have their story told. I just want to take one step back and explain what this is all about. As you mentioned, during the Biden-Harris-Becerra border crisis, the open border policies, we know that millions came across the border. Who knows how many exactly, but one of the numbers out there, you know, 11 million, maybe more, crossed the border. Among them, 479,000 unaccompanied children. Every single, nearly half a million unaccompanied children. In fact, the children, because of what I'm about to tell you, it created an incentive for traffickers to take children across the border. 479,000, every single one of them was in the care, if you can call it that, of HHS. That's how the system works. It's not Border Patrol, it's not DHS, it's the Health and Human Services Department that is responsible for unaccompanied children. There were so many of them that Becerra, who is the secretary, set up a bunch of camps across the country, all over the country, Texas, Florida. Three of them were in California, in San Diego, Long Beach, and a place called Pomona. Mm-hmm. We have a whistleblower from the Pomona camp who described what happened. This is, and Becerra visited that camp and saw it, and she described what happened after his visit. But we now know from this and other evidence that Becerra didn't want the images of children in camps on his watch. He thought it would be bad for his political reputation. So for his own self-interest, he dismantled the vetting procedures that were supposed to make sure that these children ended up in a safe place with a responsible adult. There were very comprehensive vetting protocols in place. Because these children come across maybe with a piece of paper, or it's sometimes written on their arm in Sharpie, you know, I'm going to Aunt Mary in Seattle, here's the phone number. So HHS caseworkers are supposed to call the person, get in touch with the adult, find out who they are, verify their identity, fingerprint checks, identity verification, home visits, all of these things, as you'd expect, to make sure that a child is well protected. But Sarah dismantled all of that, all of it, because he wanted the kids out of his camps quickly so it wouldn't look bad. And the specific details of the dismantling are absolutely unbelievable. When people who worked in these, these are some of the stories we told, that one of the caseworkers was suspicious of one woman who was expecting to receive a 13-year-old child because she was asking about what's going on in El Salvador and so on. Turns out they followed up. This woman was wanted by Interpol. She was basically an MS-13 gang member. She was told to send the kids there anyway.
15: This is these stories, by the way. And Steve, I'm sad because of this. Unfortunately, I know you're busy today, so we're just about out of time. But these stories are horrific, and you realize the just total failure by Javier Becerra in allowing these children to fall into the hands of predators. Yes. The videos are up on Steve Hilton X on social media, stevehiltonforgovernor.com. I highly recommend you look at that whistleblower testimony. Get involved with Steve's campaign from wherever you are in the country. He has a chance to win here in California and make real change. Steve Hilton, I wish we had more time. Thank you so much for bringing this story
16: thank
15: to
16: you,
15: us.
16: Jen.
15: It's an important one. Steve Hilton X, stevehiltonforgovernor.com. Steve, thank you so much. And thank you all for joining us today. Don't forget, Scott will be back on Thursday. You can follow him at Jennings Show, and you can follow me at Jennifer Horn. Thanks so much for joining us. I'm Jennifer Horn. This is the Scott Jennings Show.
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3: NBC News Radio, I'm Scott Carr. The massive wildfires in Spokane, Washington are being called one of the worst natural disasters that region's ever seen. Officials say more than 700 structures have been destroyed so far, but the full extent of damage is not yet known. The wildfires are 0% contained, as fire crews from 12 different states and even international partners are now arriving in the area to help battle the fires. President Trump says Iran reached out to the U.S. to stop a planned massive strike by the U.S. Speaking with reporters, the president said today many other Middle Eastern countries also called, urging him to hold off on the strike and let talks continue. The president said he expects the Strait of Hormuz to be completely open by Tuesday. The deadline for Major League Baseball to make trades has passed. A blockbuster deal happened over the weekend when LA's Dodgers acquired star left-hander Tarik Skubal from the Detroit Tigers. As Lizzie Radabali reports from New York, the Mets and Yankees are also shaking up their rosters.
4: The Mets acquired the Pirates' number 9 prospect Sammy Stafora for pitcher Luke Weaver. The Amazons also traded starting pitcher Clay Holmes and outfielder Tyrone Taylor to the Cubs for infielder Jefferson Rojas. Meanwhile, the Yankees finalized a deal to get outfielder Elliot Ramos from the Giants in exchange for shortstop Caden Kent and pitcher Henry Lalane. The Pinstripes also sent 4 right-hand pitchers to the Nationals to add Luis Garcia Jr. to their roster. In New York, I'm Lizzie Radabali.
3: Another big primary day is set for Tuesday. Ballots are being cast in Michigan, Missouri, Kansas, Virginia, and Washington State. Michigan's Democratic U.S. Senate race is the main event, pitting insurgent progressive Abdul El-Sayed against establishment-backed Congresswoman Haley Stevens. That race has divided the party, with fears within the DNC that an El-Sayed victory would pull the party further left, hurting their chances of regaining control of the House and or Senate. Scott Carr, NBC News Radio.
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6: A Randolph County arrest warrant has been requested for a Moberly man following an incident in June. According to a probable cause statement, Moberly police responded to a residence in the 900 block of Myra Drive on June 26th for a report of a man throwing rocks at a house. Officers tracked the description of the suspect to 36-year-old Michael Augustus Larson. Officers were able to restrain him after a brief resistance. He was found to be in possession of methamphetamine at the time of the initial arrest. He is facing 3 counts of possession of a controlled substance. A Bevere man was injured in a Macon County accident on Saturday, August 1st. According to a Missouri State Highway Patrol report, the 22-year-old man was driving a Mitsubishi Outlander on Sunset Drive about 1/2 mile east of Long Branch Lake Road around 2:19 p.m. His vehicle traveled off the side of the roadway. He overcorrected, crossed the roadway, went airborne, struck the ground and a concrete culvert. The driver was transported to Samaritan Hospital by Macon County EMS for treatment of moderate injuries. Evangel University in Springfield is looking for a new leader. Mike Rakes has resigned after serving as president of Evangel University for the past 5 years. The Board of Trustees has named Michael Kolstad an interim president. 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The remains of a missing Kansas City woman have been found in Nelson. According to a release from the Kansas City Police Department, 41-year-old Amber Simpson had been reported missing June 3rd after last being seen on May 10th. The department's missing persons section began a missing person investigation on June 3rd. Through the course of the investigation, detectives were led to an address in Nelson where human skeletal remains were located. Those remains were positively identified last week by a medical examiner as Amber Simpson. Two Missouri men have charges filed against them. Damon Thomason and Felix Watson are each charged in Saline County with abandonment of a corpse and tampering with physical evidence in a felony prosecution. Two people from Jefferson City were injured in a two-vehicle accident in Cole County on Friday evening. The accident occurred just after 5:30 on West Business Highway 50 at the intersection of Apache Trail. According to the Missouri State Highway Patrol, a car driven by a 16-year-old Jefferson City girl was attempting to make a left turn and failed to yield to an SUV driven by an 83-year-old Jefferson City man, resulting in a collision. The man suffered moderate injuries and was taken to Capital Regional Medical Center in Jefferson City. The teen girl sustained minor injuries in the crash. For news at CentralMoInfo.com, I'm Stephanie Shannon.
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1: Thanks for joining us here on a Monday night. Lots to get to, including next hour. There is a brand new book about Doonesbury, the cartoon and the man behind Doonesbury, Gary Trudeau. We'll talk about that next hour. And this food outbreak is getting worse and worse. We'll dive into some of that. But every Monday we check in with an independent newsman, former CBS newsman Scott McFarlane. Scott, we're allowed to give you 1 week off, but not two. I hope you enjoyed your couple days off with your family.
2: It was fantastic. Thank you so much, McGraw.
1: You come back and you jump right into it with Todd Blanche. This has been a story of twists and turns. And today we find out he's going to put something in writing to appease some of the senators, but not everything. What do we know?
2: Yeah, two words for you. It's a fig leaf. That's how it's being viewed, what Todd Blanche has offered on that $1.7 billion anti-weaponization fund that Trump is so keen on. Todd Blanche, to secure the final votes he needs for tomorrow, has put in writing that the fund is dead, and he signed his name to it. There is, to put it charitably, McGraw, some cynicism in Washington that that thing's worth the piece of paper it's written on, that he could backtrack out of that thing after the vote to confirm him as Attorney General, or, say, throw in a date out there, maybe on November 4th, the day after the election, they could backtrack and reconstitute that slush fund. But it is sufficient to get him through the day tomorrow at 9 a.m. Eastern Time, 6 a.m. Pacific. The Senate Judiciary Committee has its official meeting on Todd Blanche's nomination. Because of this new piece of paper, Blanche has lined up all the Republicans to support him and give him the sufficient votes to get him to the Senate floor as Trump's nominee for Attorney General. So

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5: Here's a look at your forecast. Clear skies tonight with lows around 66. High temperatures reach up to 90. Tomorrow, mainly clear. Lows level off around 71. Tomorrow night, partly cloudy. Mid-80s, Wednesday, with a chance of thunderstorms. Cooler, Thursday, with highs in the low 80s, chance for storms continues. Taking a look at the extended forecast, 85 Friday, 88 Saturday, and 91 on Sunday. I'm Staff Meteorologist Kara Foster. Right now, 75.
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7: I just want to take a moment and talk about this story that broke late Friday, and that was the story of Jared Leto, the Oscar winner who was outed last week. There's a BBC documentary that came out. It was titled Jared Leto, Hollywood's Dark Secret, and it delves into allegations of sexual misconduct involving the actor and a number of underage and young women, compiling more than 120 online allegations relating to harassment and sexual misconduct. The documentary depicts an array of enablers, people who made sure that the teenage girls were brought backstage, invited after parties, escorted into hotel rooms, and basically this documentary, which I have not seen, but is being reported as one giant open secret in Hollywood, that this guy was a creep. And BBC documentary wouldn't do it if they didn't have a whole lot of evidence. But let's assume for a second that this is accurate. Here is another example of people in power turning a blind eye to this type of stuff. It's not just Hollywood. It's across the board. It's Michigan with the doctors, Michigan State with the doctors. Ohio State with the wrestlers, the Catholic Church, the Penn State. You go down the list, the Boy Scouts, the stories that have come out over the years of people in power who have seen what's going on and looked the other way, didn't do anything about it, didn't want to help these kids. It is absolutely heartbreaking. Every single time one of these stories comes out, it's, we didn't really want to say anything. Well, we just thought, well, we looked the other way. It's unbelievable. You know, hey, Elon Musk, you can turn these regular pictures into nudie pictures of kids. Well,

0: no, they have a constitutional right. Well, really? Once again, people looking the other way to do the right thing, and these young girls scarred for life because you had to look the way for Jared Leto. Sad story. Stay right there. We're just getting started. America at Night, back in a moment.
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27: Here's a look at your forecast.
0: Clear skies tonight with lows around 66. High temperatures reach up to 90. Tomorrow, mainly clear. Lows level off around 71. Tomorrow night, partly cloudy. Mid-80s Wednesday with a chance of thunderstorms. Cooler Thursday with highs in the low 80s. Chance for storms continues. Taking a look at the extended forecast, 85 Friday, 88 Saturday, and 91 on Sunday. I'm staff meteorologist Kara Foster. Right now, it's 73 degrees.
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2: With all the other things the United States is dealing with, we're also dealing with a cyclospora outbreak, and this has been somewhat confusing. There are two, believe it or not, different tracks of this case. One was the iceberg lettuce that was tied to a 9-state cluster in which Taylor Farms was dragged through the news, as well as Taco Bell and Walmart and so on and so forth. And then there was some story about whether or not that was a false positive. But there is another mystery and a second larger nationwide outbreak, 7,000 confirmed cases and unconfirmed thousands more. What in the world is going on? Plus, there's a social media component that you're just not going to believe anything about. Dr. Cynthia Spears is a professor of medicine, oncology, and molecular microbiology and immunology at Johns Hopkins University School of Medicine. She's also a member of the Division of Infectious Diseases. Dr. Spears, welcome to America at Night. Thanks for joining us.
4: Thank you so much for having me, McGraw.
2: Catch us up to date. What exactly is going on, and what do we know about this outbreak?
4: So we have this very large outbreak that started in 5 states, with Michigan and Ohio having the largest number of cases. And that very large outbreak, Michigan is up to about 16, 18,000 cases, by my count, through the news. That is the outbreak that was linked to the lettuce, Taco Bell, and Taylor Farms in California, and where the false positive came up. That is true, but not dissuasive of where the outbreak may be coming from, because Taylor Farms has now pulled all the lettuce from the market. And the reason I say that is this parasite sticks very well to raw vegetables, particularly lettuce and other produce, and is very hard to capture, because it can take only a few of these parasites to make us sick as individuals. So not so surprising that they can't quite find it on the vegetables, but what has been clearly proven, or the data that supports that's the source, is the epidemiologists are the heroes here, because they took the food histories that led to the clues that led back to Taylor. Now, the second outbreak is smaller. That's been advertised by the FDA, up to about 92 cases as of a day ago or so. That one, we haven't yet been told where it is or what it may be linked to. And actually, the FDA website is now listing 4 other smaller clusters of cases that are relatively minor compared to these two.
2: So could they be related in some way, shape, or form, or are they two distinct different outbreaks?
4: Without data, we can't answer that. I think the jury is still out on that. They could be related, and I suppose they could be distinct. That would be extremely unfortunate, obviously, meaning that there were multiple places where the food in our system had been contaminated somehow, and, you know, the parasite was proliferating in people.
2: Cyclosporora, is that a new term? Is this a new bug? Is it a new phrase, or has it been a while and we just haven't noticed?
4: Exactly. It's been a while and you haven't noticed. So this was first reported actually in individuals with HIV/AIDS in Haiti back in the 1980s to 1990s, and was originally called Big Crypto, meaning a larger version of a parasite that was first really brought to prominence because of the HIV epidemic called Cryptosporidium.

0: eventually it was shown that it, in fact, was a distinct organism and very different from Cryptosporidium, even though they're in the same class of parasites. And so it's been around, you know, 35 or more years. It's actually been around longer than that, but first recognized over the last 35 years.
1: And so, first, let's talk about when you get it. Is it just you're laid up in bed for a day or two? How dangerous is it if you get this bug and you're infected by it?
0: Well, it depends who you are and what your medical background is. So it's estimated that each of us have a foodborne illness every year, and those manifest by nausea, vomiting, and diarrhea most commonly. And as we all know, most of those illnesses are fairly short-term. But if you're young, like young children, or older individuals, or someone who has a compromising condition that affects your immune system, any of the diarrheal disease pathogens can be more serious. And that's also true of cyclospora.
1: Are you expecting this to be a blip? Or are you expecting this to get worse before it gets better?
0: Well, I'm going to be an optimist and hope that we start to see a softening of the cases in Michigan now that the purported contaminated food has been pulled off the market. But it clearly is a big summer for cyclospora. So I think, you know, the jury is out as to why this has become so prominent this particular summer.
1: So let's talk about so far the federal the feds have been doing their job and everyone's been sort of on top of their game. And any criticism to go anywhere around, Dr. Sears?
0: Well, as we all know, there's been tremendous cuts to public health at the CDC, the FDA, and the USDA. And those cuts, for example, at the CDC means that the group that dealt with cyclospora was reduced from 11 individuals to 3. And obviously, 3 people typically can't do the work of 11. So that's one factor that may have let this get really out there without it being recognized earlier. The second factor is that we have had in place in the United States what's called FoodNet, which was a collaboration between the CDC, the FDA, and the USDA that surveys about 15% of the U.S. population through a series of labs throughout the United States that would report data back to the CDC. An early warning system is how I think of it, and a way for us to keep tabs on what is happening in foodborne disease. And a year ago, the HHS secretary cut the surveillance from 8 pathogens that cause diarrheal or what we call enteric illnesses to 2, and chose to pursue only Salmonella and Shigatoxin-producing E. coli. And one of the organisms cut out of the other 6 that had typically been followed was Cyclospora. So this system, because the labs report the data back routinely to the CDC, might have given us a clue earlier if it was still, the organism was still being looked for.
1: Doctor, I want to talk to you about the social media aspect of this, which has gotten off the rails. But what do you recommend to people? Do you recommend us washing lettuce, not eating lettuce? What do you recommend?
0: Well, again, I think it depends where you are. What I have been saying in Maryland, where we've had some cases, but not such a large number has been seen in many other states. It's now 45 states that I understand have had excess cases of cyclospora. So it is quite national. What I say is if you're getting your produce from a local farm or a CSA, something like that, you probably can feel a little more secure if you want to eat lettuce and things like that. Nonetheless, I strongly encourage people to wash it well. They're suggesting a minute of in the water in the sink, and also washing the bagged lettuces that have already been triple washed if you choose to buy them.
1: Yeah.
0: Now, personally, the Taylor Farm is in Salinas, California. I am checking labels, and I would not buy a vegetable from Salinas, California at this time. The other thing you can do is peel the outer layers of the lettuce if you want to eat lettuce. Of course, it's perfectly reasonable not to eat lettuce at this time until we have a better grip on this. And particularly, I am also saying people who are immunocompromised, whether it's due to HIV infection, due to a rheumatologic disease, due to cancer therapy, I would be very cautious and be eating cooked vegetables, which are safe.
1: I always take the first couple layers off of my lettuce. I don't know who eats the first couple layers of lettuce, but that's just me. I don't know. All right, let's get to this parasite maxing, because doctor, I heard about this and I still can't quite wrap my head around it. There are people online who, of course, the social media have taken this to the next level. And I understand dark humor and jokes and or inappropriate comments, but are you seeing people actually trying to get the parasite because they want to lose a couple of pounds? Is this really a thing going on social media?
0: So I am not aware of that. It is not a particularly good idea, obviously. Weight loss is much more complicated than trying to get diarrhea. Very temporary type of solution, if you will.
1: Okay, good. So you are not aware of this crazy social media thing where people are trying to, they're calling it cyclospora skinny or parasite maxing. Yeah, where I don't know if they're doing it just to get other people sick or they're actually trying to do it themselves, but apparently this is a thing on social media.
0: Well, it's a terrible idea. So diarrheal illnesses make you feel really cruddy. So you not only have nausea, sometimes vomiting, diarrhea, abdominal cramping, fatigue, bloating, you're getting up in the middle of the night to have diarrhea. None of that is reasonable, shall we say, and it is certainly not the way to approach weight loss.
1: Well, and people should understand, and I'm certainly no expert, but it's just water weight. You're going to gain it back after you get better, right? It isn't like this is a long-term solution.
0: Precisely. Yeah. Now, the one social media post that I am aware of is some individuals suggesting that ivermectin may be a therapy for cyclospora, and that is 100% incorrect and dangerous. So this is a treatable parasite, but the drug that will treat it and treat it pretty quickly is called trimethoprim sulfamethoxazole or Bactrim or Sceptra. And it's a therapy where you take a pill twice a day for 7 to 10 days. And for those with a normal immune system, people will respond pretty quickly to that, typically within 5 days. And if you don't respond within 5 days, it's possible that there's a second infection or a different cause for the diarrhea or that you're immunocompromised.
1: Can you get that drug over the counter, or do you have to get it prescribed by a doctor?
0: It's a prescription.
1: Prescription. So go to your doctor, and your doctor will diagnose you and then give you the prescription for the drug.
0: Correct.
1: Dr. Cynthia Sears, professor of medicine oncology at Johns Hopkins University, also a member of the Division of Infectious Diseases. Great insight, doctor. Thank you for your insight. We appreciate your time. Have a good night.
0: Yeah, you too. Thank you very much.
1: You got it. Dr. Cynthia Sears, School of Medicine at Johns Hopkins University. Don't get any better than that. Do you know that TikTok has banned Skinny Talk because they are afraid of create, they're trying, apparently it's called parasite maxing, believe it or not. Creators are adopting other tags like parasite maxing and joke phrases like psychospora skinny and get my pre-pregnancy body back. That allows the content to bypass the basic moderation filters and spread to broader audiences. And they are saying that this is now a thing on social media where they're using the psychospora as a diet plan. I mean, our enemies must be laughing at us. That now we're telling other Americans to go out and get a parasite so you lose weight. We're trying to promote people to take a parasite, to get themselves infected with a parasite. And social media is good. Why? What a world. America at Night, back in a moment.
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1: All right, Carrie in Texas writes, so Donald Trump threatens Iran with decapitation. Does he think that such empty threats cause a nation that has existed for many times longer than the U.S. to quake with fear? Jim in Richmond, Kentucky texts in, more aliens. Yeah, that's what the people want. Give us more aliens. Canadians and Tim are enough. Let's see here. Virginia checks in and writes, President Trump wants to charge an American for a crime in which the government has no evidence he committed. This should scare everyone in the world. Reason, reflecting pool. Yeah, no, that's an interesting comment because according to Jeanine Pirro, there is no evidence. According to when you charge someone, you have to show them evidence that he did what you're accusing him of doing. And if they didn't have the evidence, which apparently they didn't have, she had no other choice than to drop the charges. But President Trump wants the charges to go forward, even though there's no evidence. It is, the man has got too many other things on his plate. He does not need to be worrying about the reflecting pool, but that's where we are. Tom in Akron, Ohio, been fighting with anti-vaxxers for 35 years, just lost my favorite patient, the last surviving polio victim. She was 78 years old, an Oklahoma native. She finally succumbed to post-polio syndrome, long COVID. She was the oldest patient to have utilized an iron lung since 1953, 2 years before the vaccine was introduced. And we'll leave you with this from Alamogordo, New Mexico. I think it's time for President Trump to use nuclear weapons on all of Iran because those religious zealots can only understand brute force, and that will finally solve the problem of Iran. That from Alamogordo, New Mexico. If you'd like to text in, 1-844-2-McGraw, 1-844-262-4729. Also, don't forget, next hour we're going to talk Gary Trudeau and Doonesbury. It's a great story and a great book about Gary Trudeau and Doonesbury. And then open phones, phone calls, text messages, voicemails, an hour number three. Stay right there. Our executive director is Alex Hinton. Our engineer tonight is Richard Good. I'm McGraw-Milhaven, and this is America at Night on Westwood One.
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4: Here's a look at your forecast. Clear skies tonight with lows around 66. High temperatures reach up to 90 tomorrow, mainly clear. Lows level off around 71 tomorrow night, partly cloudy. Mid-80s Wednesday with a chance of thunderstorms. Cooler Thursday with highs in the low 80s. Chance for storms continues. Taking a look at the extended forecast, 85 Friday, 88 Saturday, and 91 on Sunday. I'm Staff Meteorologist Kara Foster. Right now, it's 73 degrees.
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6: NBC News Radio, I'm Scott Carr. Crews continue to battle the massive wildfires in Spokane, Washington. Officials say more than 700 structures have been destroyed in the area, though the full extent of the damage is not yet known. The wildfires are 0% contained. Major General Gent Wells with the Washington State National Guard says the devastation from the fires difficult to describe.
7: I've been to a lot of places around the world, and not so good places around the world, and I can tell you today that that's a war zone.
6: Spokane's primary election is on Tuesday. Officials say evacuees who don't have their ballots can get help at the Spokane County Elections Office. Voters can request replacement ballot packets in person. President Trump says Iran's reached out to the U.S. to stop a planned massive strike by the U.S. Speaking with reporters, the president said today he was urged by several countries, along with Iran, to hold off.
8: I don't want to use the word begging, but some were, in particular, Iran did not want to be hit. And they said, we want to talk. We want to talk about the Strait.
6: The president says he expects the Strait of Hormuz to be completely open by Tuesday. This as Iran publicly has said it has no plans to engage in talks with the U.S. Capital One Bank says it closed down several accounts in 2021 that were tied to President Trump and his businesses over concerns about money laundering. That from a recent court filing as lawyers for the bank asked a federal judge to dismiss a lawsuit from the president's trust over the closing of the accounts. Earlier this year, the president sued J.P. Morgan Chase for closing accounts and sought billions in damages. Microsoft is issuing a security warning about hotel Wi-Fi. The company says Russian hackers have been using phony sign-in pages to break into accounts and steal information. They say the operations involved a widespread compromise of Wi-Fi networks at hospitality-related companies. Scott Carr, NBC News Radio.
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10: An out-of-state driver lost his life in a Shelby County accident over the weekend. According to a Missouri State Highway Patrol report, the 46-year-old Columbus, Ohio man was driving a Volvo conventional on U.S. 36 about one-half mile west of Missouri 15 at 11:09 a.m. on Saturday, August 1st. His semi ran off the south side of the roadway, jackknifed, and struck an advertisement sign. He was pronounced deceased at the scene and transported to Greening, Egan, and Hayes Funeral Home by the Shelby County coroner. A Sedalia man is sitting in the Cooper County Detention Unit after being served an out-of-county warrant for arrest. According to the Cooper County Sheriff's Office, Jashawn McDonald was taken into custody by Cooper County authorities on Sunday, August 2nd. McDonald was placed on a $5,500 bond and a 24-hour hold for alleged third-degree domestic assault and second-degree property damage. He's also being held for an out-of-county warrant for stealing a firearm, explosive weapon, ammonium nitrate, and failure to register a motor vehicle, which placed him on an additional $5,000 bond. Court dates are pending. The victim of a deadly fight between two contractors is being identified. Police say the men got into an argument and exchanged gunfire at the front door of a home.

0: Home on Juniata Street Thursday in St. Louis in what cops call a case of, quote, mutual combat, end quote. Both were rushed to the hospital where 42-year-old Alvaro Perez Vargas died. The other contractor, an unidentified 54-year-old man, was treated and released into police company. It's unclear what caused the fight and whether the men worked for the same company. 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St. Louis and the rest of Missouri are seeing fewer initial unemployment claims. According to the State Department of Labor, there were 2,464 initial claims filed during the week ending July 25th. That marks a drop of nearly 350 claims from the previous week. Construction continues on the U.S. 63 and U.S. 36 interchange in Macon. MoDOT reported steady progress on the bridge and roadway improvements. Crews are replacing bridge joints, rebuilding ramps, and installing new traffic signals, turn lanes, lighting, and other safety upgrades. The project is designed to improve traffic flow and reduce congestion at the busy intersection. Drivers should expect lane restrictions and periodic delays through the interchange while work continues. MoDOT currently anticipates construction will continue into early November, weather permitting. For news at CentralMoInfo.com, I'm Stephanie Shannon.
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0: stay right there. We're going to get to Doonesbury, Gary Trudeau. Quick story about Gary Trudeau. My sister's visiting me from out of town, and I told her that I had this book on tonight about Gary Trudeau. A gentleman wrote a book about Gary Trudeau and Doonesbury. And she said, Gary Trudeau spoke at my graduation back in 1980. I was there when Gary Trudeau spoke at her college graduation in 1980. And I said to her, I said, I was 13 at the time. I said, I have no recollection of anything that Gary Trudeau said. And she said, I don't either. Her own graduation, she has no recollection of what Gary Trudeau said. Then I thought back to my own college graduation. Mike Rorko of the Chicago Tribune spoke at my graduation. What would that have been? 1990. So it was 10 years later, 1990. And if you gave me $1 million right now, I couldn't tell you one thing Mike Rorko said at my college graduation. I don't know. You're so caught up in the moment. Do you even listen to what the... I don't know. I wish I did. I wish there was a tape. I wish I'd go back and listen to what the man said. I'd be really curious to see what he said at my own college graduation. Stay right there. An unbelievable story, an American story of Gary Trudeau and the creator behind Doonesbury. We'll do that next on America at Night.
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14: Here's a look at your forecast. Clear skies tonight with lows around 66. High temperatures reach up to 90. Tomorrow, mainly clear. Lows level off around 71. Tomorrow night, partly cloudy. Mid 80s Wednesday with a chance of thunderstorms. Cooler Thursday with highs in the low 80s. Chance for storms continues. Taking a look at the extended forecast, 85 Friday, 88 Saturday, and 91 on Sunday. I'm staff meteorologist Kara Foster. Right now, it's 73 degrees.
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0: He was a cultural phenomenon, and he was read in the highest offices in the land. Of course, I'm talking about Gary Trudeau and his comic strip, Doonesbury, which was in hundreds and hundreds of newspapers. There's a brand new book out detailing his rise and his cultural significance. The book is called Trudeau and Doonesbury, a biography, the cartoonist who turned the news into art. Joshua Kendall joins us on America at Night. Joshua, welcome.
16: It's a pleasure to be on with you.
0: So you Yaley guys got to stick together, huh? Is that the whole thing?
16: Yeah. Gary was the class of 1970, and I came about 10 years later. But for people of my class, Gary was kind of our mentor. We knew the old Bull Tales, because Doonesbury started in the Yale Daily News as a strip called Bull Tales. So, and it was legendary in the late 60s, and then we knew the first 10 years of Doonesbury. So it's been kind of in my blood for 45 years.
0: Yeah.
16: And it was a pleasure to chart Gary's career, starting as a Yale undergrad.
0: So you got the idea to do the book, and you went to Gary Trudeau, who's a bit of a shy, right? He doesn't do a lot of interviews. I'm surprised he agreed to sort of allow you, or at least sit down with you and sort of help you write this in a way.
16: Yeah, Gary's been called the J.D. Salinger of cartoons. He really likes his private life. What got me started was also a Yale thing, that Gary donated 200 boxes of letters and original drawings to Yale's Beinecke Library. And for me, it was like being a kid in a candy store, because his strip was so popular in the 70s and 80s. It had like 60 million readers, and everyone was writing in their letters from Robert Redford, Nixon aides, Charlton Heston. So I did a lot of research, and I only got Gary on board later. Initially, Gary said, I want to help you fact check. And then what happened was, since I spent a lot of time in the files, I actually started knowing more about what he did in the 70s than he did, because he often can't remember these days about a particular strip in the 70s. And it took a while for me to convince him to sit down and meet with me, but he did. And there was a recent story in the New York Times about the two of us and our collaboration. And Gary described the biography as unopposed. So it wasn't authorized, but once I got on board, he appreciated the care that I was taking, not only looking at all those documents, but interviewing his friends and some of his ex-girlfriends, and then he was curious about what they were saying, but then he kind of jumped on board.
0: I'm not so sure I'd want that, but God love him. Joshua Kendall, our guest. Trudeau and Doonesbury, a biography, the cartoonist who turned news into art, came out last month. Okay, Joshua, before we go back to the beginning, try to explain how big Doonesbury was. It was the comic strip. Everybody read it. He took didn't suffer fools lightly. He was acerbic. He was sarcastic. He had characters. It was unlike anything else we've seen. Tell us about Doonesbury.
16: Right. So before Doonesbury, the comics pages was mostly apolitical. You had things like Dick Tracy and Blondie. And Charles Schulz, of course, in the 60s was huge, but he never really covered politics. And Gary, in one sentence, what Gary did is he brought sex, drugs, and rock and roll to the comics pages. So all kinds of issues that were never dealt with, you know, men and women sleeping together who weren't married, the use of marijuana, again, rock and roll, and anti-war protests. So it was just a whole new ball game. And a lot of strip artists followed in Gary's wake. Then there would be women cartoonists, and then there would be Jewish cartoonists. But Gary really just changed everything. And the other thing that I trace in the book is that the cartoon pages were huge, because part of the book is also a history of the newspaper business. So when Gary, in the 1970s and 80s, he would have 1,000 newspapers, and that's how he could reach so many people. And he actually got his first contract in 1970 when he was a senior at Yale, and it was already paying really good money, and he's made a very good living at it. And then he would sell collections of his strips in the 70s, and they would sell 600,000

myself a Doonesbury fan. There's also a really funny letter from Charlton Heston. Charlton Heston in the early 90s was the head of the NRA, and Gary took a different position, and he was concerned about the overuse of guns, and they had a very friendly interchange, and Gary's response to that was very funny. In

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21: Here's a look at your forecast. Clear skies tonight with lows around 66. High temperatures reach up to 90 tomorrow, mainly clear. Lows level off around 71 tomorrow night, partly cloudy. Mid-80s Wednesday with a chance of thunderstorms. Cooler Thursday with highs in the low 80s. Chance for storms continues. Taking a look at the extended forecast, 85 Friday, 88 Saturday, and 91 on Sunday. I'm Staff Meteorologist Kara Foster. Right now, it's 73 degrees.

0: Yes, I spoke to Jane, and you know, so Jane has been. They met in the mid '70s, and they were kind of an it couple in New York because they both were attractive and successful, and they were both very young. But that was sort of their connection, and they're also their connection was they both didn't like to cook. They both ate a lot of frozen food, and they said that they both kind of started doing well at the same time. So they both said they went from Swanson's to Stouffer's, and that was part of their connection. And Jane, and one of the, you know, Gary's life has been kind of a privileged one, but one of the hardships was that Jane had a serious bout with bipolar disorder, and she's written about that in a memoir, and so she and Gary talked a little bit about how they dealt with it, but that was kind of the hardest stretch in Gary's life because he had two teenagers, and Jane was kind of out of it. She was hospitalized, and things were really stressful on the home front, but to their credit, they both worked hard to keep a really stable family and to deal with the celebrity life and to try to make sure that they paid attention to their kids and stay together as a family.
1: Yeah, interesting. Joshua Kendall, writing a biography about a man who doesn't have a whole lot of scandal. There's no scandal in his life. There's no robbing or thieving or womanizing, right? I mean, he's just a very nice man who wrote a column and wrote a cartoon that garnered a lot of attention.
0: Yeah, it was kind of a narrative challenge. I mean, there was a piece on Newsweek in 1990, and the reporter, filed the piece with his editor, and the editor said, "Is anyone's life this charmed?" And it was kind of a narrative struggle, for me. But I think so the book includes a lot of the original cartoons, and with Gary's work, the struggle is not so much within him, but the struggle of America and the things we've gone through of the Vietnam War or Watergate or some of the wars. So a lot of the book is focused on the politics of the era because that's where his strip focuses on. But his personal life, he's been kind of happy. And as for a writer, if he were really mercurial and had a couple of Me Too scandals or whatever, it would be a lot easier. So it made it harder, but I think I found other ways to juice the narrative.
1: No, I agree. And that's what makes it sort of entertaining is that there's none of that scandal. It's just a nice story about it's a story of how he's documented America and why and how and the fallout of it and everything else. It's an interesting conversation about somebody who's just normal, and that's okay too, in a sense.
0: Yeah, he had his little flaws, and when I spoke at the 92nd Street Y at New York with him, and I referred to his early strips as somewhat sexist, and he immediately corrected me, and he said, "Somewhat sexist," because he's got normal flaws, and when he was 20 years old, he was a bit sexist, but it's just nice that there weren't any major scandals, and he's just kind of a normal folk. And I've written books about celebrities, and sadly, a lot of celebrities, people who get very famous, often have a lot of skeletons. But I looked hard, but I couldn't really find any.
1: The book is called Trudeau and Doonesbury, A Biography, The Cartoonist Who Turned the News into Art. With just a few minutes left, Joshua Kendall, did he comment at all, did you comment on, about the moment we're living through right now where satirists, cartoonists, humorists are under the gun and under some type of political pressure?
0: Yeah, he told me, there's a story that he was in the Clinton White House at a party, and President Clinton introduced him to a Middle Eastern leader, and he said, "This is Gary Trudeau, the guy who makes fun of me for a living." And Gary, said that that leader is maybe someone who tortures his critics, and that made him proud to be an American. And he really feels that satire is just very important, and that it's something that

0: both political parties, and it should just be in good fun. And right now we're living in a political moment where everything is so polarized that it's no longer fun, that people are just, everything gets so serious and so harsh so quickly. And it was just amazing that there really was, for a long time, a bipartisan consensus that satire, you know, was fair game, and that consensus is kind of crumbling right now. And Gary and other satirists I've spoken with, like Art Spiegelman, are very concerned about that.
1: Yeah. Joshua Kendall, thank you for a fascinating hour. The book, one more time, Trudeau and Doonesbury, a biography, the cartoonist who turned the news into art. It was a wonderful read. Thank you very much for your time. Good luck on the tour, and we hope to talk to you down the road.
0: It's been a pleasure.
1: You got it. America at Night, back in a moment.
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0: This is America at Night with McGraw Millhaven.
1: All right, that's going to do it for us for hour number two. Stay right there, open phones. And open phones and voicemails and text messages. A little note, 8 months have passed since President Trump has predicted U.S. companies would rapidly rebuild Venezuela's dilapidated oil industry. This from Axios. No new petroleum deals have finalized with American firms. The United States Department of Energy has largely blamed a dozen oil industry professionals for this happening. The price of oil is climbing as the Iraq war has squeezed the global supply. There is no finalized deals in Venezuela, a nation with the highest estimated petroleum reserves on the planet. No new concessions, no new deals. It's an absolutely a problem, a senior official told Axios. The Energy Department is in charge of this, and they have some explaining to do. So 8 months since we took over Venezuela in some way, shape, or form, or proxy government installed the vice president or something. But, yeah, the spigots were supposed to be flowing. 8 months in, nothing to show for it. So that's an interesting note as we follow along what's going on in Iran. All right, stay right there. We get to phone calls, we get to text messages, and to voicemails. Remember, if you miss anything on the show, it gets turned into a podcast. Just go to anywhere where podcasts are housed and do a search for America at Night. 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Each and every day. America at Night. Our engineer. Check that. Our executive director is Alex Hinton. Our engineer is Richard Good. I'm McGraw Millhaven. This is America at Night on Monday night on Westwood One.
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12: Here's a look at your forecast. Lows dip down to about 66 overnight under clear skies.

0: Highs level off around 90, Tuesday, mainly sunny. Lows around 71, Tuesday night. Mid-80s, Wednesday, with a chance of thunderstorms. Turning cooler, Thursday, with highs in the low 80s, chance for storms continues. Taking a look at the extended forecast, 85, Friday, 88, Saturday, and 91, on Sunday. I'm Staff Meteorologist Kara Foster. Currently, 73.
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2: NBC News Radio, I'm Scott Carr. The massive wildfires in Spokane, Washington are being called one of the worst natural disasters that region's ever seen. Officials say more than 700 structures have been destroyed so far, but the full extent of damage is not yet known. The wildfires are 0% contained, as fire crews from 12 different states and even international partners are now arriving in the area to help battle the fires. President Trump says Iran reached out to the U.S. to stop a planned massive strike by the U.S. Speaking with reporters, the president said today many other Middle Eastern countries also called, urging him to hold off on the strike and let talks continue. The president said he expects the Strait of Hormuz to be completely open by Tuesday. In New Jersey, the governor there is saying the death of a second person inside a controversial ICE detention center is a reminder of why it should be closed.
3: Governor Mikey Sherrill says she's deeply disturbed by the death of a 41-year-old Salvadoran detainee inside Newark's Delaney Hall Detention Center. Sherrill also bashed the use of private, for-profit prisons, which Delaney and the proposed ICE center in Roxbury both are. And referencing claims of inhumane conditions at Delaney, the governor also pledged to use every legal tool at her disposal to, quote, protect the rights of those being held at the facility. In New Jersey, I'm Andrew Whitman.
2: Another big primary day is set for Tuesday. Ballots are being cast in Michigan, Missouri, Kansas, Virginia, and Washington State. Michigan's Democratic U.S. Senate race is the main event, pitting insurgent progressive Abdul El-Sayed against establishment-backed Congresswoman Haley Stevens. That race has divided the party, with fears within the DNC that an El-Sayed victory would pull the party further left, hurting their chances of regaining control of the House and or Senate. Officials in Spokane say evacuees who don't have their ballots can get help at the Spokane County Elections Office. Scott Carr, NBC News Radio.
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2: Democrats in California have backed a ballot measure to tax billionaires in the state, largely in order to help offset health care costs. It was a close vote, say reports, but the party's executive board supported Proposition 40, which would add a 5% wealth tax to prevent cuts to health care, the closure of hospitals, and related layoffs. Supporters of Prop 40 say it's needed, while critics, including Governor Gavin Newsom, some labor groups, and business leaders are warning it could drive billionaires out of the state and ultimately hurt California state tax revenue. The former Transportation Secretary Pete Buttigieg says he's leaning toward another run for the White House in 2028.
6: In a new podcast interview, Buttigieg said becoming a father has changed how he weighs the personal and family impact of seeking higher office. Early Democratic primary polling places him among the party's leading potential contenders, though the 2028 race is still well over a year away from its first primary. Buttigieg also used the interview to discuss issues including artificial intelligence, the national debt, and the ongoing conflict involving Iran, while criticizing President Trump's handling of the war. I'm Chris Caraggio.
2: Capital One says it's closed down several accounts tied to President Trump and his businesses in 2021 over concerns about money laundering. Recent court filings show that lawyers for the bank asked a federal judge to dismiss a lawsuit from the president's trust over the closing of the accounts. Trump's accusing major financial institutions of debanking him and other conservatives because of their political views. The California State Fair wrapped up Sunday after 17 days. Reports say extreme heat sent many visitors looking for shade in air-conditioned places. Despite that, the fair still attracted large crowds, with more than 650,000 people attending. This is the last year the California State Fair will be held in the summer. Next year it moves to September to offer cooler weather. Scott Carr, NBC News Radio.
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1: 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I've been a pharmacist for 44 years, and I'm from Flowery Branch, Georgia. 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
16: Here's a look at your forecast. Lows dip down to about 66 overnight under clear skies. Highs level off around 90, Tuesday, mainly sunny. Lows around 71, Tuesday night. Mid-80s, Wednesday, with a chance of thunderstorms. Turning cooler, Thursday, with highs in the low 80s, chance for storms continues. Taking a look at the extended forecast, 85, Friday, 88, Saturday, and 91 on Sunday. I'm staff meteorologist Kara Foster. Currently, it's 72 degrees.
17: Yeah. Anyway, I'll shut up. I'm Glenn from New Mexico, and I am not the fellow from Texas. And the person who sent that decapitation text, also just a comment. You read the messages too quickly, and the important parts are glossed over. I apologize, Glenn from New Mexico. I will get those straightened out here in a moment. Let's see here. Tim in Washington, breaking news. An arson arrest was made in the largest Spokane fire and the old Trails fire. Yeah, apparently the officials arrested up in Spokane a 37-year-old first-degree arson for starting the fire, which is terrible, just terrible. They've burned 640 structures since August 1st. The majority of the evacuations in the Spokane area are due to this fire. 60,000 people have been displaced, they arrested one man for it. We'll wait and find out more. Tim goes on to say, go figure, I thought you would blame Trump for the wildfire. Scott checks in. The Saudis asked Trump to de-escalate. Yeah, they really did. That's the sort of word on the streets there. Let's see here. Here is Kerry. Was it Kerry who was upset with me? Glenn from New Mexico was upset with me. Oh, here's Kerry from Texas. Since February, Donald J. Trump has made the comment a few times about total destruction of Iran and wiping out the civilization. Well, this just upset everyone. Totally. A few months ago, I read an article regarding the Iranian military passing out automatic rifles to women in Iran. The military would send out an instructor to show the person how to use it, or they could just watch a video. This was to get ready for a ground invasion. I guess the next step would be to pass out cases of hand grenades or RPGs. Now, just how do you combat this when the whole country turns?

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23: Here's a look at your forecast. Lows dip down to about 66 overnight under clear skies. Highs level off around 90 Tuesday, mainly sunny. Lows around 71 Tuesday night. Mid-80s Wednesday with a chance of thunderstorms. Turning cooler Thursday with highs in the low 80s. Chance for storms continues. Taking a look at the extended forecast, 85 Friday, 88 Saturday, and 91 on Sunday. I'm staff meteorologist Kara Foster. Currently, it's 72 degrees.
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1: All right, one more thing before we get back to some of the voicemails. I didn't know this, but reading about this IRS immunity deal that President Trump is getting from his own IRS, this Todd Blanche deal, right? The fund has apparently fallen by the wayside, but that can be, all of this can be reconstituted after the vote or after he's takes the acting off. So I don't know what everyone's all excited about. But I didn't know this. I didn't know that the IRS
0: has previously made a point of regularly auditing whoever occupies the Oval Office. So I think that goes back to Nixon years. So everybody who's been in office since the Nixon years has been, either I knew it or I forgot it, or I forgot it and just remembered it, or I don't know, maybe I forgot that I remembered it. But the IRS previously has made a point of regularly auditing whoever occupies the Oval Office. And so President Trump, who has apparently been in the midst of an audit for years and years and years, now all of that apparently is going to go by the wayside. And who knows how much this is, you know, this audit was going to extract from him, and, you know, his shall we say, aggressive tax returns. Can we say that? That goes to the whole nature of tax returns anyway, but and taxes in general. But I did not know that the IRS previously made a point of regularly auditing whoever occupies the White House. Now, if this deal is cut, does that mean they're saying that it's only for past tax returns? And when does that start? Does that start now? Does that start next year? Does that start 2026, 2027? And the other thing is, don't forget, President Trump's taxes were leaked. He wasn't the only one. There were hundreds and hundreds of thousands of others. I want to say there was like 200,000 maybe, and maybe that number's way off. But there were thousands and thousands of others' tax returns that were leaked. I wonder if any of them are getting any of these deals. Let's go to Ronald on the text line, on the voicemails. Ronald in Phoenix. Ronald, hello.
2: I think we need a new internet. The internet in this country is no good. We have to get rid of the wires and come up with a new plan for the 21st century. This is disgusting. We need a new internet.
0: Well, I don't think I don't think the internet's the problem. I don't understand. It's not the internet. It's what's on the internet is the problem. I think it works actually pretty well. Wi-Fi works pretty well. Wired works pretty well. Any number of internet connections is getting this broadcast to and from wherever it's got to go to get into wherever you're listening it to. So I actually think the internet works well. It's the content on the internet that's a cesspool. Now, you want to talk about content, that's a whole other deal. So you come up with a new way to do everything, okay, but it's still going to be the same old content, just on a new platform. Ronald in Phoenix. Joe in Connecticut. Joe, you're on America at Night.
5: If Minnesota legislators agree that AI bill is a no-brainer, they're right by definition. No-brainer. AI.
0: Yeah, I think America should get used to the fact that artificial intelligence is coming and data centers are coming as well. I don't think you can stop it. President Trump is all in on artificial intelligence and data centers, and all of his people are in on it. And so I know you don't like artificial intelligence, and I know there's a whole bunch of backlash across the political spectrum when it comes from data centers. But Donald Trump, full steam ahead. They don't want any regulation. They don't want any curtailing of anything. They don't want anybody slowing anything down. That's all full steam ahead when it comes to data centers. From the text line, let's see what we got here. The text line is coming in fast and furious. After what what James got away with in New York, I don't blame Trump one bit for his IRS immunity. I don't either, man. If you can get somebody to give you an immunity deal, more power to you. Man, I just wish I could get the other deal. But of course, you know, if Biden were going for this deal, people would be up in arms. Liberals are up in arms. Democrats are apoplectic over this. But the truth is, that if Clinton got this deal or Obama got this deal, oh, the sky would be falling from the right. Oh, my goodness. So it's a game, and you're okay with your guy not having to deal with the laws that we all have to deal with. But you'd be apoplectic over if Biden got a deal. Hunter Biden got caught up in the tax thing, did he not? Right? He had to pay back some tax returns or whatever else. I wish the Bidens could have that same immunity deal. Heck, let's just do this. Let's just give all presidents immunity from their taxes. Everybody good with that? Let's see here. Glenn in New Mexico checks in. let's see here. Oh, I wrote back to the guy. He was upset with the way I read the text. He writes back, "Sorry, I'll try and do better." He says, "Please do. Seems like we're caught in the horns of a dilemma. A lot of us don't like Trump, but and want to see him fail miserably, but not at the cost of the failure of this nation." Okay, I don't really know what that means, but here's another one that I can't read. Here's another one from Alabama. "Has anyone told you how annoying your voice is?" Yeah, I think you do on a number of occasions. and then let's see here. "How about those Cardinals?" Yeah, the Cardinals were down 6-0. Then they were up 6-0. Then they were down 7-6, and they come back and win 13-7. So 314 in Missouri chimes in. "How about the Cards 13-7? Plus that guy you interview every Monday is a 10. I like Scott McFarland too. He is great. All right, let's go back to the phones. Doug in Sheboygan. Doug, you're on America at Night.
3: I don't know if anybody else out there had this same problem with sleep paralysis. I had it a couple of times now where I cannot move. I cast asleep, dreaming, but I do know that, you know, I'm somewhat awake too because I cannot move. And the only way to maybe sometimes wake up is to roll off the couch, hit the floor, and then I get out of it. But it's a little scary. I read a little bit about it. But I just wonder if anybody else out there has it. Maybe you know somebody else too who has it. I would really appreciate it. Thanks a lot.
0: Yeah, I don't. I get the Jimmy legs every once in a while. You know, sleeping is such an interesting thing. Last night I had some wild, wild dreams. I mean, just off the charts, crazy dreams. And then other nights I'm fine. Other nights you lay awake. Right, it's the middle of the night and you can't fall asleep. Other nights, you know, look, I do a morning show in St. Louis, and on Saturday and Sunday it's 4:30. I'm staring at the ceiling. On a Wednesday at 4:30, I can't get. I'm a dragon, right? Like I got to get out of bed. I can't get out of bed. So why is it on a Saturday when you don't have to get up, you can't sleep, but on a Wednesday when you have to get up, you're exhausted? Sleep is a whole strange thing. I can't, Doug. I can't help you at all. We all have our own demons. That's why I love late night radio, because the people who can't sleep, you're listening to it. You're trying to fall asleep. I tell you a story, spin a yarn, you fall asleep. You can't call, or you want to call later, or whatever else. I mean, it's part of the fun of late night radio, just late night conversation. Sherry in Fredericksburg, Texas. Sherry, welcome to America at Night. Thanks for calling.
4: Thank you, McGraw. For some reason, I can't get your show on my radio, so I was called because I was concerned.
0: Oh, no, but I'm here. We're rocking and rolling. Go ahead.
4: Yeah, I'm so glad I called because there's a new book out I want you to know about. It's called The Climate Change Deception. Deception. Okay. That speaks to my question as why I don't believe in it, because this is what I believe now. It's by a guy named Dr. Justin, and his last name started with an N. I couldn't quite catch it. And I can't remember where I heard it. I guess another talk show. I don't know. But the climate change deception, would that be interesting to have him on?
0: The climate, hold on, the climate claim deception?
4: The opposite. The climate change deception.
0: Okay.
4: Yes. Dr. Justin something.
0: Dr. Justin, let's see if I can look at it. Dr. Justin, let's see if I can find this thing for you.
4: There might be a .com on it or something.
0: Let's see here. Pulling it right up here. Climate Change Deception, the Alarming Corruption of Science by Dr. Justin.

0: Either way, we're going to have to deal with it one way or the other.
1: Yes. I think it could be either one. It could be a little of both. I haven't written a book on it. That's why I'm curious. Yeah. So,
0: well, I'll take a look at this book, and maybe we'll try and get him on or get somebody to talk climate change who was well respected and based in science and facts. I'll see what I can do.
1: Yeah. Well, thank you, because couldn't get your show tonight.
0: Yeah.
1: So I was thinking, well, I hope he's okay. You know, maybe the climate got to him. I don't know. I'm glad I could talk to you, McGraw.
0: It has been awful hot out there.
1: Call.
0: Sherry in Fredericksburg, thanks for checking in, and thanks for worrying about me. Stay cool out there. Thank you, Sherry. America at Night, back in a moment.
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0: All right, that's going to do it for us. We are officially done. A couple of texts. 99% of humans cause climate change. Here's one. Have you ever dreamt that you somehow know it's a dream and try to wake yourself up and then finally do? Yes, that has happened to me from time to time where you are convinced that, you're convinced you're in a dream, but you're falling or something. You're trying to wake yourself up. Yeah, dreams, again, dreams. Where somebody texted in and said we should get a dream expert on. That's a great idea, sleep expert on. That's a great idea. I'm going to work on that because, again, sleeping is so weird and dreams are even more bizarre, but falling asleep. And I also do that where you like where you think you're asleep, but you've been asleep for 20 minutes and you wake up and you're like, was I asleep or was I not asleep? I can't remember because I was kind of asleep, but I wasn't, but I was. Anyway, it's a good topic. We will revisit real soon. We'll try and get a sleep expert on to talk all about it. All right, the music says we're done for a Monday night. Hope you enjoyed it. Our executive director tonight is Alex Hinton. Our engineer tonight is Richard Good. I'm McGraw Millhaven, and this is America at Night on Westwood One.
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4: Here's a look at your forecast. Clear skies overnight with a low of 66. Mainly clear skies Tuesday, highs level off around 90. Lows dip down to about 71 Tuesday night, mainly clear skies. Mid-80s Wednesday with a chance of thunderstorms. Turning cooler Thursday with highs in the low 80s. Chance for storms continues. Looking at the long range, 85 Friday, 88 Saturday, and 91 on Sunday. I'm staff meteorologist Laura Lockwood. Currently, it's 71 degrees.
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6: NBC News Radio, I'm Tammy Trujillo. Washington Governor Bob Ferguson says FEMA is sending resources to help residents of Spokane with several huge wildfires ahead of official approval from the president.
7: I spoke to the president about what's going on. I've spoken pretty clear fashion about how dire the situation is. He understands that.
6: FEMA's approval is expected, so the resources are moving now. Ferguson's declared emergencies in six counties and on three tribal reservations that are affected by the fires. Around 700 homes and other structures have already been damaged or destroyed. President Trump says Iran reached out to the U.S. to stop a planned massive strike. Speaking to reporters at the White House on Monday, Trump said many other Middle Eastern countries called, along with Iran, and urged him to hold off the strike.
8: I don't want to use the word begging, but some were, in particular, Iran did not want to be hit. And they said, we want to talk. We want to talk about the strait.
6: The president said he expects the Strait of Hormuz to be completely open by Tuesday, while talks to make sure Iran doesn't have a nuclear weapon continue. At the same time, Iran publicly says it has no plans to engage in talks with the U.S. Capital One says it closed several accounts tied to the president and his businesses in 2021 over concerns about money laundering. That's according to a recent court filing. It comes as lawyers for the bank asked a federal judge to dismiss a lawsuit from the president's trust over the closing of the accounts. Trump has accused major financial institutions of debanking him and other conservatives because of their political views. Earlier this year, the president sued J.P. Morgan Chase for closing accounts and sought billions of dollars in damages. The Met Gala theme has been announced. The theme for the 2027 star-studded event is John Galliano Horizons. This marks only the third time a living designer has been the focus of the exhibit. The hosts for the event haven't been announced yet. The 2027 Met Gala is set for May 3rd. 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
6: Voters will head to the polls on Tuesday for another big primary election day in the U.S. Scott Carr has details.
11: Ballots are being cast in Michigan, Missouri, Kansas, Virginia, and Washington State. One of the highest profile races is between Democrats in Michigan for the U.S. Senate race there, pitting insurgent progressive Abdul El-Sayed against the establishment-backed Congresswoman Haley Stevens. That race has divided the party somewhat, with fears within the DNC that an El-Sayed victory could pull the party further left and hurt their midterm election hopes to regain control of the House and or Senate. I'm Scott Carr in Washington.
6: The first deaths are being reported in the cyclospora outbreak. State officials in Michigan say the two people who died after contracting the illness had significant underlying health conditions that may have been impacted by the parasite and dehydration. The outbreak of the illness in Michigan and nine other states has been linked to lettuce from Taylor Farms served at Taco Bell. Cases have been reported now in a total of 45 states. The American Civil Liberties Union's filing dozens of cases against ICE in 17 states. That story from Michael Kastner.
12: The claims filed on behalf of individuals allege ICE agents used excessive force, racial profiling, and made unlawful arrests. One of the claims seeks $500,000 for allegations ICE agents badly injured a woman during protests outside the ICE detention center at Delaney Hall in Newark, New Jersey. The Department of Homeland Security has responded, saying officers are trained to use the minimum force necessary to resolve dangerous situations. I'm Michael Kastner.
6: A difficult setback for Big Bear bald eagle Jackie. New blood tests show that her anemia has gotten worse. The Ojai Raptor Center said in a social media post their team of vets is responding quickly and additional testing is underway. Jackie's been cared for by the center since she was injured in a fight with two eagles last month. She and her nest partner Shadow have built a worldwide fan base thanks to a live stream of their nest on YouTube. Tammy Trujillo, NBC News Radio.
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1: Here's a look at your forecast. Clear skies overnight with a low of 66. Mainly clear skies Tuesday, highs level off around 90. Lows dip down to about 71 Tuesday night, mainly clear skies. Mid-80s Wednesday with a chance of thunderstorms. Turning cooler Thursday with highs in the low 80s. Chance for storms continues. Looking at the long range, 85 Friday, 88 Saturday, and 91 on Sunday. I'm staff meteorologist Laura Lockwood. Currently, it's 71 degrees.
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2: We are Red Eye Radio. He is Eric Carley, and I'm Gary McNamara. All right, we've got it coming up. You sent me the story. We found the audio.
3: Yeah.
2: From her. And by the way, it had nothing to do with trans kids.
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2: Sophie Cunningham's talking about competitive sports.
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3: Right. 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
10: NBC News Radio, I'm Tammy Trujillo. A Spokane man with a prior manslaughter convictions under arrest in connection with the largest of three regional wildfires that have displaced thousands and destroyed hundreds of structures. Sheriff John Nowell says Aaron Farinacci was taken into custody without incident after a judge approved a warrant alleging first-degree arson.
11: About 5 p.m. this afternoon, we executed an arrest warrant and search warrant in the city of Spokane, and we took

0: 37-year-old Aaron Farnacci, a convicted felon, into custody on a single charge of arson in the first degree.
1: His arrest followed a witness report describing a man near where the Old Trails fire ignited Saturday. Washington Governor Bob Ferguson has declared a statewide emergency. President Trump says Iran reached out to the U.S. to stop a planned massive strike. Speaking to reporters on Monday, Trump said many other Middle East countries called and urged him to hold off on the strike and let talks continue. His comments come as Iran publicly says it has no plans to engage in talks with the U.S. Voters head to the polls on Tuesday for another big primary election day. Scott Carr has details.
2: Ballots are being cast in Michigan, Missouri, Kansas, Virginia, and Washington State. One of the highest profile races is between Democrats in Michigan for the U.S. Senate race there, pitting insurgent progressive Abdul El-Sayed against the establishment-backed Congresswoman Haley Stevens. That race has divided the party somewhat, with fears within the DNC that an El-Sayed victory could pull the party further left and hurt their midterm election hopes to regain control of the House and or Senate. I'm Scott Carr in Washington.
1: Microsoft's out with a security warning about hotel Wi-Fi. The company says Russian hackers are using phony sign-in pages to break into accounts. It says the scheme involves a widespread compromise of Wi-Fi networks at hospitality-related organizations. Experts advise using your phone as a hotspot as a safer option. 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
1: Former Transportation Secretary Pete Buttigieg says he's leaning toward another run for the White House in 2028. Chris Caraggio has details.
11: In a new podcast interview, Buttigieg said becoming a father has changed how he weighs the personal and family impact of seeking higher office. Early Democratic primary polling places him among the party's leading potential contenders, though the 2028 race is still well over a year away from its first primary. Buttigieg also used the interview to discuss issues including artificial intelligence, the national debt, and the ongoing conflict involving Iran, while criticizing President Trump's handling of the war. I'm Chris Caraggio.
1: Republican candidate for Minnesota Governor Mike Lindell is accused of violating campaign laws by handing out pillows to promote his candidacy. A complaint claims the MyPillow CEO tossed pillows with the wording Mike Lindell for Governor to parade goers on July 4th in Delano. Lindell is accused of violating Minnesota's Fair Campaign Practices Law, which bans giving something of monetary value to a person in order to induce or deter voting in a particular way in an election. The candidate told WCCO-TV that the allegations in the complaint are false and the value of the pillows was actually less than $5 apiece. A lab in Nashville has built a molecular light switch to control a brain protein linked to Alzheimer's. Vanderbilt scientists say they've engineered custom chemical tools that can flip a protein called TAOK1 off and switch all three proteins in its family back on again. Vanderbilt says their new tools could help save drug developers years in building treatments.
12: Cold beer on a Friday night. A pair of jeans that fit just right. And the radio.
1: Fans at Zac Brown Band's Boston concert over the weekend will be going on free vacations thanks to the band. All 37,000 people in attendance at Sunday's Fenway Park show were gifted a free cruise by Zac Brown himself. The trips for two aboard the Margaritaville at Sea are valued at nearly $40 million in total. Brown said he did the giveaway to thank his fans for selling out 15 straight concerts at the iconic ballpark. That's a Fenway Park record. Tammy Trujillo, NBC News Radio.
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4: We're at Red Eye Radio. He's Eric Carly, and I'm Gary McNamara. Well, let's end the Mamdani WNBA conversation with number one, a headline in the Babylon Bee, which is all parody. Mm-hmm. WNBA coaches stumped as to what the W stands for. And,
5: perfect.
4: And then finally, you saw that 9/11 families are furious. They don't want Mamdani at the memorial.
5: Right.
4: Yeah. This one could have been in the Babylon Bee. Of course, it's a fake quote, but here's what it says. Ready for this? It shows a picture of Mamdani. It says, "Stop discussing 9/11 with me. It is very difficult for every New Yorker. I, for instance, lost two uncles who were in the cockpit that day."
5: Oh, my gosh.
4: And of course, end of fake quote.
5: Wow.
4: It's like, oh my
5: God. Wow.
4: Whoa.
5: Wow.
4: Wow.
5: Wow. Some of the stuff that gets through over at the Babylon Bee, I wonder what doesn't get through.
4: I know. Well, that last one wasn't the Babylon Bee.
5: Oh, okay.
4: The last one wasn't.
5: Okay.
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7: Here's a look at your forecast. Clear skies overnight with a low of 66. Mainly clear skies Tuesday, highs level off around 90. Lows dip down to about 71 Tuesday night, mainly clear skies. Mid-80s Wednesday with a chance of thunderstorms. Turning cooler Thursday with highs in the low 80s. Chance for storms continues. Looking at the long range, 85 Friday, 88 Saturday, and 91 on Sunday. I'm staff meteorologist Laura Lockwood. Right now, it's 70 degrees.
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9: NBC News Radio, I'm Tammy Trujillo. A man from Spokane, Washington, with a prior manslaughter conviction, is under arrest in connection with the largest of three regional wildfires that have displaced thousands and destroyed hundreds of structures. Sheriff John Knowles says Aaron Farinacci was taken into custody after a judge approved a warrant alleging first-degree arson.
10: About 5 p.m. this afternoon, we executed an arrest warrant and search warrant in the city of Spokane, and we took 37-year-old Aaron Farinacci, a convicted felon, into custody on a single charge of arson in the first degree.
9: The arrest follows a witness report describing a man near the Oil Trails fire shortly before it ignited on Saturday. The witness said the man was looking into the trees, then crouched near roadside grass, and finally walked away appearing very nervous. Washington Governor Bob Ferguson has declared a statewide emergency. Millions of Americans in the Southwest are dealing with a brutal heat wave. Extreme heat warnings are in effect for parts of Arizona, California, Nevada, and Utah, where triple digits are expected. Phoenix could top the list with highs between 109 and 116 through Wednesday. Police in Idaho believe armed bystanders kept a mass shooting from being an even bigger tragedy. That story from Rory O'Neill.
11: The shooting spree at an In-N-Out Burger in Twin Falls could have been much worse if an armed Good Samaritan and an off-duty state trooper didn't intervene. That's the opinion of the local police chief, who says the bystanders opened fire on the shooter, helping to drive him away from the scene. The 24-year-old gunman used an assault-style weapon to kill three people and injure seven more before taking his own life. I'm Rory O'Neill.
9: The NLB trade deadline didn't disappoint. ESPN reports the Phillies swung big with the acquisition of three-time batting champ Luis Arraez from the Giants. Elsewhere, the Red Sox traded for All-Star catcher Adley Rutschman from the Orioles and sent struggling youngster Marcelo Meyer to San Francisco for reliever Eric Miller. 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
9: Voters head to the polls today for another big primary election day. Scott Carr has details.
26: Ballots are being cast in Michigan, Missouri, Kansas, Virginia, and Washington State. One of the highest profile races is between Democrats in Michigan for the U.S. Senate race there, pitting insurgent progressive Abdul El-Sayed against the establishment-backed Congresswoman Haley Stevens. That race has divided the party somewhat, with fears within the DNC that an El-Sayed victory could pull the party further left and hurt their midterm election hopes to regain control of the House and or Senate. I'm Scott Carr in Washington.
9: Microsoft is out with a security warning about hotel Wi-Fi. The company says Russian hackers are using phony sign-in pages to break into accounts. It says the operation's nicknamed Captive Crunch, and it involves a widespread compromise of Wi-Fi networks at hospitality-related organizations. Experts advise using your phone as a hotspot as a safer option. President Trump says he looks forward to Todd Blanche being confirmed as the next attorney general. That story from Mark Mayfield.
27: Trump's pick to head the DOJ was stalled by two Republican senators who wanted Blanche to issue a formal order terminating the anti-weaponization fund.
28: He's going to do a great job. Everybody knows it. And I understand there's been a sign-off, but I don't know what they agreed. I think Todd Blanche agreed to reconfirm things that he's already said.
27: That was done on Sunday, and Trump told reporters on Monday he's not aware of the deal's specifics, but Blanche will be a great AG. The $1.8 billion fund would have been used to compensate January 6th defendants and others who say they were targeted by the Justice Department. Blanche's first vote in the Senate Judiciary Committee is today. His first full Senate vote is expected before the August recess. I'm Mark Mayfield.
9: A setback for Big Bear bald eagle Jackie. The Ojai Raptor Center says new tests show that her anemia has gotten worse. She and her nest partner Shadow have built a worldwide following thanks to a live stream of their nest on YouTube. Tammy Trujillo, NBC News Radio.
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4: 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I'm Gary McNamara.
5: Welcome and good morning. 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
8: Here's a look at your forecast. Lows dip down to about 66 overnight under clear skies. High of 90 Tuesday, mainly clear skies. Mainly clear Tuesday night, lows dip down to about 71. Mid-80s Wednesday with a chance of thunderstorms. Cooler Thursday with highs in the low 80s. Chance for storms continues. Looking further out, 85 Friday, 88 Saturday, and 91 on Sunday. I'm staff meteorologist Laura Lockwood. Right now, 69.
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11: NBC News Radio, I'm Tammy Trujillo. Fire crews from 12 different states and even international partners are descending upon Spokane, Washington, to help battle several devastating wildfires. Mark Mayfield reports.
12: At last count, more than 4,000 personnel have been dispatched. California sent well over 100 personnel. Fire management specialists from Australia and New Zealand have traveled to eastern Washington to provide operational support. I'm Mark Mayfield.
11: Officials say more than 700 structures have been destroyed in the Spokane area. Monday evening, a man with a prior manslaughter conviction was arrested in connection with the largest of three of those regional fires. President Trump is headed west this week to raise money and talk about what he's done for the economy. He'll be in California today for a regional national committee dinner at Trump National Golf Club, Los Angeles. He's expected to compare his policies to those of Democrats like California Governor Gavin Newsom, who, according to a White House spokesperson, keeps raising taxes, invites rampant fraud in taxpayer-funded programs, and protects illegal immigrant drug dealers, rapists, and murderers. On Wednesday, the president travels to Las Vegas and the Red Rock Casino to talk about the economy. The State Department has told Congress it plans to close consulates in several countries. According to Reuters, the move is a rare one and will impact Canada, Japan, Indonesia, Cameroon, and Grenada. While the Trump administration has pursued the downsizing of some federal agencies as part of cost-cutting measures, there are foreign policy and national security officials who worry about reducing the nation's democratic presence abroad, saying it could open up more doors for adversaries like Russia and China. There's still no Powerball jackpot winner. Nobody matched all six numbers in Monday night's drawing, so that grand prize jumps to an estimated $786 million. The cash option on that, almost $342 million. The next drawing is set for Wednesday night. The tickets are $2 each, with the odds of hitting that jackpot roughly 1 in 292 million. You're listening to the latest from NBC News Radio.
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11: Former Transportation Secretary Pete Buttigieg says he's leaning toward another run for the White House in 2028. Chris Caraggio has details.
10: In a new podcast interview, Buttigieg said becoming a father has changed how he weighs the personal and family impact of seeking higher office. Early Democratic primary polling places him among the party's leading potential contenders, though the 2028 race is still well over a year away from its first primary. Buttigieg also used the interview to discuss issues including artificial intelligence, the national debt, and the ongoing conflict involving Iran, while criticizing President Trump's handling of the war. I'm Chris Caraggio.
11: A lab in Nashville has built a molecular light switch to control a brain protein linked to Alzheimer's. Vanderbilt scientists say they've engineered custom chemical tools that can flip a protein called TAOK1 off and switch all three proteins in its family back on again. Those proteins have been linked to the abnormal tangles associated with Alzheimer's, but scientists have lacked a way to test what those proteins actually do. Vanderbilt says their new tools could help save drug developers years in building treatments. Spider-Man Brand New Day has surpassed Avengers Endgame for the biggest domestic opening weekend of all time. Scott Carr has more.
16: The fourth film in the Tom Holland-led franchise brought in a massive $360 million in its debut, moving past Endgame's $357 million. Brand New Day has brought in a global total of $932 million and is expected to eclipse $1 billion sometime this week.
17: Hi, my name is Peter Parker. I have something to tell you that's going to sound crazy.
16: Meanwhile, the combination of Spider-Man's historic weekend and the Odyssey's third weekend haul of $51 million has led to the biggest domestic box office weekend ever set by Endgame in 2019. I'm Scott Carr.
11: A leftover piece of a SpaceX rocket's expected to crash into the moon Wednesday at about 5,400 miles an hour. Researchers hope the impact will provide data on lunar geology and the effects of space debris. Tammy Trujillo, NBC News Radio.
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0: 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Gary McNamara and Eric Harley talk about everything from politics to social issues and news of the day. 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From the Relief Factor Studios, this is Red Eye Radio.
1: 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Welcome and good morning. Thank you so much for being here.
2: Thank you.
1: 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I know where I want to start. 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
2: We are Red Eye Radio. He's Eric Carly, and I'm Gary McNamara. You know, really, the whole Mamdani thing, when I said it's the commie cornucopia of contradictions, I mean, it's just all we're doing is using their arguments against them. They make the argument that voter ID will keep blacks and married women from voting.
3: Yeah.
2: Yet they want ID for Mamdani's supermarket. Well, it's very simple using their argument. Then you're racist and you're sexist.
3: Yep.
2: You don't want blacks to be able to get cheaper food at your grocery stores or married women. Argue the point with us.
3: Right.
2: That's your argument.
3: Yep.
2: That's the beauty of this. That's their argument.
4: That's what they've been using. How does it not apply? Now I've got to be worried about carrying my library card. Is the cops, are they going to start asking for your library card? Do I have to be able to read?
5: I guess I do to drive. And I at least need to know the letters. Going to give you the vision test.
2: All you need to know is
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2: S-T-O-P.
5: Yeah, that's exactly.
2: And maybe the yield sign.
5: Yeah.
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8: Here's a look at your forecast. Lows dip down to about 66 overnight under clear skies. High of 90 Tuesday, mainly clear skies. Mainly clear Tuesday night, lows dip down to about 71. Mid-80s Wednesday with a chance of thunderstorms. Cooler Thursday with highs in the low 80s. Chance for storms continues. Looking further out, 85 Friday, 88 Saturday, and 91 on Sunday. I'm staff meteorologist Laura Lockwood. Currently, it's 68 degrees.
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5: A Spokane, Washington man with a prior manslaughter conviction is under arrest in connection with the largest of three regional wildfires that have displaced thousands and destroyed hundreds of structures. Sheriff John Knoll says Aaron Farinacci was taken into custody without incident.
6: We took 37-year-old Aaron Farinacci, a convicted felon, into custody on a single charge of arson in the first degree.
5: Farinacci is being held on $1 million bond. His arrest followed a witness report describing a man near the Old Trails fire shortly before it ignited on Saturday. Officials said more than 700 structures have been destroyed in the area, but the full extent of the damage is not yet known. Washington Governor Bob Ferguson has already declared a statewide emergency. Amazon is sending a wildlife relief supply pack to Spokane. There are 26,000 items, including air purifiers, masks, diapers, hygiene kits, gloves, boots, and hydration packs. The package is expected to arrive today. Amazon has a large distribution warehouse in Spokane. Voters head to the polls Tuesday for another big primary election day in the U.S. Scott Carr has more.
7: Ballots are being cast in Michigan, Missouri, Kansas, Virginia, and Washington State. One of the highest profile races is between Democrats in Michigan for the U.S. Senate race there, pitting insurgent progressive Abdul El-Sayed against the establishment-backed Congresswoman Haley Stevens. That race has divided the party somewhat, with fears within the DNC that an El-Sayed victory could pull the party further left and hurt their midterm election hopes to regain control of the House and or Senate. I'm Scott Carr in Washington.
5: And the first deaths linked to the cyclosporiasis outbreak have been reported in Michigan. State officials said the two people who died after contracting the illness had significant underlying health conditions. Cases have been reported in 45 states. You're listening to the latest from NBC News Radio.
8: Hi, I'm Connie Britton, and I want to share with you the experience of Donna in Washington. She writes, I got injured about 5 years ago. I was let go when, because of the injury, I couldn't keep up with my schedule. I've tried to find other work, but I'm 68 now. No one wants to hire someone that old. 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
1: Former Transportation Secretary Pete Buttigieg says he's leaning towards another run for the White House in 2028. Chris Caraccio has more.
2: In a new podcast interview, Buttigieg said becoming a father has changed how he weighs the personal and family impact of seeking higher office. Early Democratic primary polling places him among the party's leading potential contenders, though the 2028 race is still well over a year away from its first primary. Buttigieg also used the interview to discuss issues including artificial intelligence, the national debt, and the ongoing conflict involving Iran, while criticizing President Trump's handling of the war. I'm Chris Caraccio.
1: President Trump says Iran reached out to the U.S. to stop a planned massive strike. Speaking to reporters at the White House on Monday, Trump said many other Middle East countries called along with Iran and urged Trump to hold off on the strike and let talks continue. The president said he expects the Strait of Hormuz to be completely open by today, while talks to make sure Iran doesn't have a nuclear weapon continue. His comments come as Iran publicly says it has no plans to engage in talks with the U.S. The American Civil Liberties Union is filing dozens of claims against ICE in 17 states. Michael Kastner reports.
3: The claims filed on behalf of individuals allege ICE agents used excessive force, racial profiling, and made unlawful arrests. One of the claims seeks $500,000 for allegations ICE agents badly injured a woman during protests outside the ICE detention center at Delaney Hall in Newark, New Jersey. The Department of Homeland Security has responded, saying officers are trained to use the minimum force necessary to resolve dangerous situations. I'm Michael Kastner.
1: And the White House will bring together some of the biggest names in artificial intelligence today to discuss a new cybersecurity review framework for advanced AI models. Representatives from companies including OpenAI, Google, and Anthropic are expected to join the meeting focused on a voluntary program created under President Trump. 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
4: When the forgotten poor are suffering and in need of healing, they wait for a ship unlike any other. 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
2: We are Red Eye Radio. He's Eric Carlin. I'm Gary McNamara. Well, let's end the Mamdani WNBA conversation with number one. A headline in the Babylon Bee, which is all parody. Mm-hmm. WNBA coaches stumped as to what the W stands for.
3: Perfect.
2: And then finally, you saw that 9/11 families are furious. They don't want Mamdani at the memorial.
3: Right.
2: Yeah. This one could have been in the Babylon Bee. Of course, it's a fake quote, but here's what it says. Ready for this? It shows a picture of Mamdani. It says, "Stop discussing 9/11 with me. It is very difficult for every New Yorker. I, for instance, lost two uncles who were in the cockpit that day."
3: Oh, my gosh.
2: End of fake quote.
3: Wow.
2: It's like, oh, my God.
3: Wow.
2: Whoa.
3: Wow.
2: Wow.
3: Wow. Some of the stuff that gets through over at the Babylon Bee, I wonder what doesn't get through.
2: I know. Well, that last one wasn't the Babylon Bee.
3: Oh, okay.
2: The last one wasn't.
3: Okay.
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5: Here's a look at your forecast. 66 overnight under clear skies. Daytime highs approaching 90. Tuesday, mainly sunny skies. Lows around 71. Tuesday night, partly cloudy skies. Upper 80s Wednesday with a slight chance of thunderstorms. Cooler Thursday with highs in the mid-80s. Chance for storms continues. Taking a look at the extended forecast, 85 Friday, 88 Saturday, and 91 on Sunday. I'm staff meteorologist Laura Lockwood. Right now, it's 68 degrees.
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7: 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After Coast One stepped in, Mark walked away paying less than $1,500. 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
1: President Trump says he looks forward to Todd Blanche being confirmed as the next attorney general. Trump's pick to head the DOJ was stalled by two Republican senators who wanted Blanche to issue a formal order terminating the so-called anti-weaponization fund.
2: He's going to do a great job. Everybody knows it. And I understand there's been a sign-off, but I don't know what they agreed. I think Todd Blanche agreed to reconfirm things that he's already said.
1: That was done on Sunday, and Trump told reporters on Monday he's not aware of the deal specifics, but Blanche will be a great AG, according to the president. The $1.8 billion fund would have been used to compensate January 6 defendants and others who say they were targeted by the Justice Department. Savannah Guthrie is renewing her plea for answers 6 months after the disappearance of her mother, Nancy Guthrie, from her southern Arizona home. Liz Kreutz reports the Today Show host has posted a new message on social media.
3: Savannah, again, turning to the public. Someone recognizes the writing in the ransom demand notes. Someone has noticed something different, strange, troubling, or just unusual. Perhaps with someone they deeply love. Perhaps they are afraid to come forward. Perhaps they are conflicted.
1: In her post, Guthrie says she and her family members are begging for help and that their hearts are in ruins. Amazon continues to rise after its market value topped $3 trillion for the first time. Tammy Trujillo with more.
4: Shares hit a record high on Monday, rising about 4% after the company reported its second quarter earnings, fueled by a major growth in its cloud computing business and increasing demand for artificial intelligence services. Amazon Web Services brought in more than $42 billion in revenue, beating Wall Street expectations and highlighting the continued AI boom across the tech industry. Amazon reportedly plans to increase its spending on AI infrastructure.
1: Michael Kastner, NBC News Radio.
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1: America in the Morning for Tuesday, August 4th, 2026 is produced by Jeff McKay. I'm John Trout. 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
13: An Ohio congressman digs in to defend his seat and his name.
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15: President Trump says Iran is running out of time.
16: This is the last chance.
15: Sagar Meghani at the White House.
17: 25 states are joining a lawsuit suing the Trump administration over the latest round of double-digit tariffs. I'm Jennifer King.
18: 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I'm Kevin Carr.
19: 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I'm Julie Walker.
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9: It's 5 till. America in the Morning continues. A screen legend, star of the movie The Exorcist, is in trouble with the law following a search of her home by police. Entertainment reporter Kevin Carr with the latest on actress Linda Blair.
10: On Friday, Los Angeles County authorities executed a search warrant on the home of actress Linda Blair. The Departments of Regional Planning and Animal Care and Control were responding to complaints about the living conditions of more than 100 dogs on her property. Blair, best known for the role of Regan McNeil in the classic horror film The Exorcist, has been a staunch animal advocate for decades. For more than 20 years, she's run the Linda Blair World Heart Foundation, which rescues, rehabilitates, and finds homes for abused, neglected, and abandoned dogs. She has a kennel on her property where the animals stay in transition. Authorities said some of her permits expired 3 years ago, and the county had made multiple attempts to address this. When those requests were unanswered, the county resorted to issuing a search warrant for the inspection of the property. Over the weekend, Blair posted a video on Instagram about the incident.
11: I wanted to check in, let you know I am fine, the animals are fine, and we just have some paperwork that has to be dealt with, and that's all this was all about.
10: The inspection uncovered no signs of illness or injury for the animals, and none were removed from the property. While the investigation remains open, Blair has not been accused of committing any crime. In her Instagram video, Blair says she has been busy trying to move.
11: I have been trying to move for the last 2 years, really, and it's imperative to my health and trying to help more animals.
10: I'm Kevin Carr.
9: In the movie Jaws, the fictional Amity Island was located off the northern Atlantic coast where a massive shark terrorized beachgoers. In real life, large sharks are becoming a summer issue as warmer waters are driving everything from great whites to tiger sharks into the Atlantic waters from New Jersey to Maine. Correspondent Julie Walker reports a tropical shark caught off Massachusetts could be a sign of things to come.
12: Two brothers fishing on Cape Cod reel in a tiger shark, a tropical species of shark with a reputation for eating everything it can swallow. The longtime sport fisherman had made the catch before, just not so close to home. Scientist John Chisholm.
13: So we know tiger sharks have always come up to Massachusetts, Cape Cod. But what's changing is these juveniles that we're seeing inshore. You know, the obvious thing that's changing is water temperature. The water temperature is getting up into the high 70s and will eventually hit the low 80s. And that's, you know, perfect for these little juvenile tiger sharks.
12: The 5-foot shark is far more common in warmer southern waters such as the Caribbean Sea. The brothers, Nate and Nelson Ruette, released the juvenile tiger shark in late July after catching it from a beach. I'm Julie Walker.

0: offer.
1: America in the Morning for Tuesday, August 4th, 2026 is produced by Jeff McKay. I'm John Trout. This is Westwood One.
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5: NBC News Radio, I'm Michael Kastner. A man suspected of starting one of the massive wildfires threatening Spokane, Washington, will be in court today. More from Mark Mayfield.
6: Aaron Farinacci was arrested yesterday after a witness said he saw him acting suspiciously near where one of the fires started Saturday. The 37-year-old Spokane resident is being held on a $1 million bond. He also has a past criminal record in Arizona, including a manslaughter conviction for killing his father in Mesa in 2010. More than 60,000 people have been evacuated from the area as the fires burn largely uncontained. Hundreds of structures have been destroyed, although no deaths have yet been reported. I'm Mark Mayfield.
5: There are reports of looting following the Spokane wildfires, but police have investigated and say the reports are unfounded. Spokane Police Chief Kevin Hall says the evacuated areas are being patrolled.
7: We have both National Guard, city police, and deputies working together in collaboration to protect everybody's property.
5: Spokane County Sheriff's deputies arrested one person on Saturday who was stopped for being in a closed area, and the person was arrested on a previous warrant. Voters head to the polls today for another big primary election day in America. Ballots are being cast in Michigan, Missouri, Kansas, Virginia, and Washington State. Michigan's Democratic U.S. Senate race is the main event, pitting insurgent progressive Abdul El-Sayed against establishment-backed Congresswoman Haley Stevens. President Trump says ExxonMobil and Chevron are making too much money. Speaking in the Oval Office on Monday, Trump, who called himself a big free enterprise guy, said the country's two largest oil companies were taking in too much money based on a shortage.
8: When you look at one company where they made 12 times what they made the year before, they ought to give some of that back to the public.
5: Michael Kastner, NBC News Radio.
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10: A Hannibal man is facing multiple weapon charges in Marion County following an incident last night in Hannibal. According to a probable cause statement, Hannibal police responded to a reported fight in a parking lot in the 4400 block of McMaster's Avenue. A black Ford Escape was seen leaving the scene, and witnesses indicated the people inside were involved in the altercation. A traffic stop was conducted on the vehicle. The driver, 21-year-old Carl Brothers, denied there being a firearm inside the vehicle and denied consent to search the vehicle because it wasn't his. The owner of the vehicle was contacted and granted consent. The passenger of the vehicle further stated there was a firearm under the passenger seat. Witnesses stated that Masters had displayed a pistol during the altercation and pointed it at multiple people. The gun was located and a live round was found inside. Brothers is facing one count each of unlawful use of a weapon and unlawful possession of a firearm. A hearing is Tuesday afternoon to forfeit the surety bond of a Washington state woman charged with drug possession in Cooper County. Tara Lee Jimenez of Federal Way, Washington, and two other defendants, Gary Flowers and Melissa Leatherbury, were charged with possession and Leatherbury with trafficking drugs. Leatherbury has already waived her preliminary hearing. The new warrant carried another $10,000 surcharge.

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0: 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So that's in part also pushing the wages up for this area.
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21: Here's a look at your forecast. Mainly sunny skies today with daytime highs approaching 90. Partly cloudy skies tonight, lows around 71. Sunshine mixed with clouds at times tomorrow. Chance of thunderstorms, daytime highs approaching 87. Slight chance of thunderstorms Thursday and Friday with highs in the mid-80s. A peek at the extended shows, 88 Saturday, 91 Sunday, and 91 on Monday. I'm staff meteorologist Laura Lockwood. Right now, 66.
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0: the top stories and expert interviews that make sense of what you care about. This is America's First News, This Morning with Gordon Deal.
1: Thanks for spending time with us. Welcome into Tuesday, August 4th. Gordon Deal with Nicole Murray.

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0: Glad you're with us. Welcome into Tuesday. It is time now for the Mic Drop with this morning's Mike Gavin.
1: Good morning. We have a couple of people upset about missing food to talk about today. We start with the wife that some commenters have branded a psychopath and even criminal for what she did to a donut. The husband posted video of the crime to Reddit showing him holding what looks to be a Boston cream style donut with a chocolate glaze on top. When the donut is flipped over, however, it's revealed that the cake and the cream filling underneath has been eaten, leaving a gaping hole. The wife reportedly doesn't like chocolate, leading her to take this drastic action. Commenters were almost universally unhappy about this, with some saying this information should have been known before the two tied the knot. One joked, "You can be disgusted, but still admire a psychopath's work." Some did defend the wife, saying that since they love chocolate and dislike the cream, they'd be a perfect match.
0: What?
1: Yeah.
0: This just seems like a lot of work.
1: To go underneath and almost kind of drill out a hole.
0: Yeah.
1: I mean, it didn't look like she used her teeth. It looked like maybe a knife was used, perhaps, to kind of cut a hole.
0: Yeah.
1: And kind of maybe a spoon to scoop everything out. That's what it looked like. So it probably did take a little bit of time just to avoid a little bit of chocolate.
0: That's crazy. Wouldn't it just be easier to, like, drag a knife across the top and just pull the chocolate off?
1: I guess you could probably. This one looked like it was especially chocolatey, I have to say. I mean, maybe it was not an actual Dunkin' Boston cream, maybe a different brand. It looked like it was almost enveloped in chocolate to some degree, with just a little bit of non-chocolate at the bottom.
0: That's a top three for me, by the way.
1: With the Boston cream?
0: Yeah, Boston cream. Just specifically because of the custard.
1: Yeah.
0: You know, not the Bavarian cream, which is sort of like whipped cream.
1: Right.
0: The custard specifically is what I'm here for. So what you put on the outside, whether it's a cakey plain donut or tons of chocolate, is irrelevant to me.
1: Yeah.
0: I'm here for the custard.
1: Yeah, see, I'm completely the opposite. And now, I do not condone this woman's actions, mind you, sort of defiling this donut the way that she did, but I am more into the donut and the chocolate than I am the cream. I actually, in those situations, I'll have like a little bit of the cream, but there's like too much cream, and I'll wind up getting rid of like half of it. So if I know that you're in the area, I'll drop it off by you.
0: Thank you, because I do feel, in addition, that there's sort of been shrinkflation with cream lately. I'm like, wow, just 6 bites of the donut. Where's the cream?
1: Yeah, 100%. And speaking, Gordon, of shrinkflation, from a disappearing donut to paper-thin pancakes, a Pennsylvania man was shocked to see how thin his IHOP pancakes were, and some are saying it's another case of shrinkflation. A TikTok user posted video of his recent trip to IHOP, during which his short stack came out a lot shorter and thinner than he expected. For starters, the short stack was supposed to consist of 3 pancakes, but he says there was only 2 on the plate. He also expressed disappointment in the quality of the pancakes, calling them nearly see-through and worse than out-of-the-box tasting pancakes. The kicker was that he paid $8 for the disappointing 2 pancake breakfast. Commenters were quick to blame shrinkflation and said that he should have asked for a refund.
0: Wow.
1: Some also did the math and figured out that you could buy, you know, like a box of pancakes for $3 or $4 or whatever and make 100 pancakes with that. You know, syrup is a couple of dollars, and he paid $8 for this really pretty terrible breakfast.
0: Well, that's the standard thing. Grocery shopping versus, you know, going out to eat.
1: I
0: did feel like these had a McDonald's look to them.
1: Yeah, well, some were saying McDonald's. Some said McDonald's was even better than these.
0: Oh, wow.
1: Like, they were saying McDonald's is far superior than these actual see-through pancakes that he was holding up.
0: I guess I'll agree then. Be better, IHOP. We need more from you.
1: Yes, for sure.
0: Thank you, Mike. 13 minutes now in front of the hour on This Morning, America's First News.
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0: Here's a look at your forecast. Mainly sunny skies today with daytime highs approaching 90. Partly cloudy skies tonight, lows around 71. Sunshine mixed with clouds at times tomorrow. Chance of thunderstorms, daytime highs approaching 87. Slight chance of thunderstorms Thursday and Friday with highs in the mid-80s. A peek at the extended shows, 88 Saturday, 91 Sunday, and 91 on Monday. I'm staff meteorologist Laura Lockwood. Right now, 66.
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14: NBC News Radio, I'm Michael Kastner. A Spokane, Washington man with a prior manslaughter conviction is under arrest in connection with the largest of three regional wildfires that have displaced thousands and destroyed hundreds of structures. Sheriff John Knowles said Aaron Farinacci was taken into custody without incident after a judge approved a warrant alleging first-degree arson.
15: About 5 p.m. this afternoon, we executed an arrest warrant and search warrant in the city of Spokane, and we took 37-year-old Aaron Farinacci, a convicted felon, into custody on a single charge of arson in the first degree.
14: Farinacci is being held on $1 million bond. His arrest followed a witness report describing a man near the Old Trails fire shortly before it ignited Saturday. The witness told investigators the man was looking into the trees, later crouched near roadside grass, and then walked away, appearing very nervous. Officials say more than 700 structures have been destroyed in the area, but the full extent of the damage is not yet known. Thick wildfire smoke continues to blanket much of the north-central Washington area, creating hazardous air quality. More from Tammy Trujillo.
16: Health officials are urging everyone, especially children, older adults, pregnant women, and anyone with heart or lung issues to stay indoors, keep the doors and windows closed, and run an air purifier if possible. Smoke from wildfires contains tiny particles that can travel deep into the lungs and even enter the bloodstream, increasing the risk of breathing problems, asthma attacks, heart complications, and eye and throat irritation.
14: President Trump will be in Los Angeles County today to fundraise for the upcoming midterms. More from Mark Mayfield.
17: He'll be at Rancho's Palos Verdes to headline a Republican National Committee dinner at Trump National Golf Club. The White House has not released many other details. Tomorrow, he'll deliver remarks on the economy at Red Rock Casino in Las Vegas.
14: Michael Kastner, NBC News Radio.
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18: A flock camera has been installed on Highway 36 near Annabelle. According to the Macon County Sheriff's Office, the camera is in a, quote, strategic spot to monitor westbound traffic headed toward Macon. The camera has been up roughly 2 months. This is the second one to be placed in Macon County, after one near La Plata, which is on 63 monitoring southbound traffic. The sheriff's office requested the camera be installed, and the request was reviewed and granted by the U.S. Department of Transportation and MoDOT. Flock cameras read license plate numbers, color, and make of vehicles, and note any identifying features such as bumper stickers. Flock describes itself as a public safety technology company and have a network of automated license plate readers nationwide. A search is ongoing in Saline County for a man who led Marshall Police on a chase Sunday. According to a release from Marshall Police, an officer attempted to conduct a traffic stop on a driver with multiple arrest warrants. The driver proceeded to flee and later crashed into a bean field to escape on foot, and the search for him is ongoing. Pending charges against him include resisting arrest, possession of drug paraphernalia, and failure to drive within a single lane. A man is charged with second-degree murder in the fatal shooting of a mother of five at a Ferguson gas station. St. Louis County officials have announced the arrest of Marcus Evans and the death of 35-year-old Shaquila Martin. Martin was shot and killed at the BP on South Florissant and Woodstock Roads in late June while walking back to her car with two of her children. A press conference on the arrest was held Monday morning. You're listening to news from CentralMoInfo.com. Police in St. Peter's are trying to find out who duct-taped an iguana to a tree along an area walking trail. Fox 2 reports the animal was found along a walking trail in Darden Park. Animal control officers were called and discovered the iguana's front legs had been taped behind it, and it was attached to the tree by its back legs. The lizard was checked out and is in the care of the city while authorities try to find its owner and determine who abandoned it. Anyone with information is asked to contact St. Peter's Animal Control. The ramps to and from Interstate 70 at St. Charles Road in Columbia are scheduled to be resurfaced this week. Paving work will force the closure of the east and westbound ramps overnight. The westbound ramps will be closed from 7 p.m. on August 5th to 6 a.m. August 6th. Crews will then close both eastbound ramps from 7 p.m. on August 6th to 6 a.m. on August 7th. Drivers must use an alternate route during the ramp closures. All work is weather permitting. Thousand Hills State Park team members are hosting a snake survival seminar. The program is intended to teach park goers about the variety of techniques snakes use to defend themselves. The event begins at 6 p.m. Friday, August 14th. For news on CentralMoInfo.com, I'm Taya White.
7: September corn down a half at 448¾. December down 1 at 471½. March down 1¼ at 487. September soybeans down 5½ at 1168¼. November down 6 at 1186¼. January down 6¼ at 1203¼. September Chicago wheat down 1 at 650. December down 1 at 668¼. July down 3¼ at 687½. October live cattle down 52 cents at 226.72. December down 72 cents at 226.22. September feeder cattle down 122 at 342.55. October down 165 at 333.70. November down 207 at 327.05. October lean hogs down 117 at 83.67. And the Dow is up 693 points at 53,178. With this look at your markets, I'm Kaylin Lair on TFN The Farm Net.
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9: Status unclear. Good morning, I'm Gordon Deal, along with Nicole Murray, on this Tuesday, August 4th. Glad you could join us. Here's what's up this hour.
10: President Trump says one thing, but Iran says another when it comes to negotiations.
9: Authorities in Spokane County, Washington, have arrested a 37-year-old in connection with one of three major wildfires.
10: President Trump says the U.S. attorney for D.C. folded like an umbrella in her handling of the reflecting pool case.
9: And parents of Gen Xers managing the careers of their adult children.
19: Some parents say there are times when they feel like it's necessary for them to intervene. Like I talked with one parent who had a 17-year-old with social anxiety, and she wanted to help her get through that interview, and she wanted to be able to explain to the person interviewing her what was up.
9: Ray Smith at the Wall Street Journal on helicopter parents who are co-piloting their kids' careers. Are there talks between the U.S. and Iran or not? Confusion remains even this morning. Each has sent conflicting signals, with President Trump claiming yesterday that talks were underway, while Iran denied negotiations were being held or planned. The president called it a last chance for Iran to sign a good document.
20: They're going on right now. It's an amazing thing. We have a little problem with Iran because we have many talks, and we'll say we have or we don't have. You know, we're straight about it. But they deny it. But they're not denying it. No, they just put out a statement, not denying it.
9: In a post on Truth Social, Trump called Iran's leadership unbelievably duplicitous, saying they had asked for a meeting and more talks were set for the immediate future. Meanwhile, Iran says its only negotiations are with Oman. The two states have had constructive discussions over the past week on a new temporary route through the Strait of Hormuz. On a related note, a cargo vessel broadcast that it had been hit by an unknown projectile near the strait off Oman's coast yesterday. President Trump says his U.S. attorney for the District of Columbia choked over the reflecting pool vandalism case, but he did not fire his longtime ally, Jeanine Pirro, during an afternoon White House meeting yesterday with Interior Secretary Doug Burgum. Reports say Trump had been considering removing her after the Justice Department concluded that the problems with the pool stem from a flawed renovation rather than vandalism.
20: I was disappointed with Jeanine Pirro, really disappointed with Jeanine Pirro. She She folded like an umbrella.
9: In a court filing last week about the reflecting pool case, Puro's office directly blamed other federal agencies, including the Interior Department, for not being forthcoming with information about the botched renovation. Burgum, meanwhile, has stood by Trump's narrative that the reflecting pool's peeling liner was caused by people slashing its coating with knives. That said, the Justice Department is dropping a criminal case against former Olympian David Hearn. Senate Republicans say they see President Trump as a growing political liability.

0: viability as they try to hang on to control of the Senate in the 2026 midterm elections. It's a story by Alex Bolton, senior staff writer at The Hill. Alex, what do sources say?
1: Well, basically that Trump is creating political problems and headwinds for Republican senators. And this is something that they've been complaining about for months now, but it's really come to the fore, you know, in the last week or 2 weeks when Trump was insisting on passing this $1.8 billion anti-weaponization fund, the legal compensation fund for MAGA allies. Now that's something that Republicans saw as, at least some Republicans saw as, completely gratuitous. And you had John Cornyn and Tom Tillis, who are leaving Congress at the end of this year, that took a stand and said they were going to block Todd Blanche's the acting attorney general's nomination to serve as attorney general in permanent capacity. But there are other problems as well. I mean, going back to the president's insistence on $1 billion for the White House ballroom, more recently, a lot of frustration over the war in Iran. President Trump says he's close to a deal, and then he pulls back and orders expanded strikes. The bottom line is that gas prices are over $4 a gallon, and they are likely to remain that way through the election, barring some sort of change of circumstances in the Strait of Hormuz. And, you know, the other thing that I've heard, you know, kind of frustrating Republican senators is that, you know, Thune is taking pot shots at Senate Majority Leader John Thune and the larger Senate Republican Conference over what he's implying is their inability to govern because they haven't passed the Save America Act, even though that bill is well short the 60 votes it needs. And they're probably going to leave town for the August recess without voting on the budget resolution that Trump wants. Trump is kind of pushing an impossible task at the Senate majority and then, you know, blaming them for not doing their jobs. That's seen as creating a growing political liability when Republicans want to run on their record in the November election.
0: We're speaking with Alex Bolton, senior staff writer at The Hill. The story is called Senate Republicans See Trump as a Growing Political Liability. Distancing yourself from the president, though, I guess you do so at your own risk.
1: Well, you do. And, you know, Tom Tillis, I mean, he suggested that the Republican who's running for a seat in North Carolina, Michael Whatley, he suggested that he actually distance himself from the president, specifically on this $1.8 billion fund, which now is dead now that the Attorney General Todd Blanche has rescinded the order creating that fund. You know, finally, that issue has been put to bed, but it really dragged on for a while. And Republican senators find it, you know, puzzling that, that Trump was so insistent on it, even though it was a quote, yoke, a burden politically on many of these Republican lawmakers. And then the other thing I'll point out is that, you know, there is concern that even Republicans in you know, rock solid red states, such as Roger Marshall in Kansas, may end up having a pretty close race. Another one is Pete Ricketts in Nebraska. That could also be a closer than expected race. So I think there are some concerns right now among Republicans that, you know, this blue, there could be a blue wave, and it could even take out some incumbents in safe seats.
0: The primary election obviously is one thing in terms of having Trump's support. But in the general election, might he say, do what it takes to win, even if that means distancing yourself from me?
1: Well, I mean, we'll see what happens. Already there, you know, there are Republicans like Susan Collins in Maine who have distanced themselves from the president. We have yet to see, you know, some of these other candidates do it. I mean, John Husted, who's, you know, he's an appointee. He was appointed to fill the J.D. Vance seat. He's up for reelection. I mean, there's a poll that came out, you know, showing him down against Sherrod Brown, the former Democratic senator in Ohio. Ohio economy has been hit hard by the Trump tariffs and also by rising energy costs because of the Strait of Hormuz. You know, what has Houston done to distance himself from President Trump? You know, not a whole lot that jumps to mind. And then another senator who's in a tough race, very tough race, is Dan Sullivan in Alaska. And, you know, unlike Lisa Murkowski, who has shown plenty of distance from the president and, you know, has a long career to, you know, show for it. You know, Sullivan has really hewed closely to the president on many issues, even though he doesn't agree, I think, on some of the, you know, national security direction that Trump is going in. Although he's very careful not to criticize the president, he keeps his head down. So, you know, will that hurt him in the general election? It very well could if there's an anti-Republican year at the polls.
0: What does the White House say about all this, Alex?
1: Well, they sent me a statement yesterday and basically said that, you know, President Trump is the leader of the Republican Party. And, you know, they said that he's the unequivocal leader. And then they kind of touted his accomplishments. They said in just over 1 year, the president has made our country greater than ever before, with the most secure border in American history, the largest middle class tax cuts ever, and the lowest murder rate since 1900.
0: Thanks, Alex. Alex Bolton, senior staff writer at The Hill. 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
9: Here's a look at your forecast. Mainly sunny skies today with daytime highs approaching 90. Partly cloudy skies tonight, lows around 71. Sunshine mixed with clouds at times tomorrow. Chance of thunderstorms, daytime highs approaching 87. Slight chance of thunderstorms Thursday and Friday with highs in the mid-80s. A peek at the extended shows, 88 Saturday, 91 Sunday, and 91 on Monday. I'm staff meteorologist Laura Lockwood. Right now, it's 67 degrees.
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0: Thanks for being with us. Authorities in Washington State have arrested a convicted felon in connection with starting the largest of three wildfires ravaging the Spokane area. Spokane County Sheriff John Knowles says 37-year-old Aaron Farinacci, a local resident, was booked on suspicion of first-degree arson in connection with the Old Trails fire and was being held on $1 million bond. Authorities began investigating Farinacci after a call from a witness.
12: He noticed the male was bending down near some grass. At that point, the male stood up and looked very nervous, according to our citizen witness.
0: Farinacci has a prior manslaughter conviction. Meanwhile, around 67,000 people remain under evacuation orders. No deaths have been reported. Meanwhile, 17 major fires have burned more than 260,000 acres across Washington. Wildfires in Oregon have burned 2 million acres, shattering the state's previous wildfire record as the region faces its worst fire season in more than 30 years. 20 minutes now after the hour on This Morning, America's First News. Here's Nicole Murray.
11: And now, the three big things you need to know. Number one.
13: President Trump is warning that the latest round of negotiations with Iran is its last chance to make a deal. Trump addressing the fact that Iranian officials say no direct negotiations are taking place.
14: For some reason, they, when they're talking, they don't like saying that they're talking. So I say, wait, we're in talks. Big deal. We're in talks. And they'll sometimes deny it, even though they spend hours and hours together talking.
13: A commercial cargo ship has also been struck by an unknown projectile in the Strait of Hormuz.
11: Number two.
13: President Trump met with U.S. Attorney for Washington, D.C., Jeanine Pirro, at the White House yesterday after saying she had, quote, choked when she dropped the charges against a former Olympian for vandalizing the Lincoln Memorial reflecting pool, Trump expressing disappointment.
14: We weren't necessarily thrilled with the contractor, but they did a job and they were fixing any problems. But then it got carried away because the judge was extremely unfriendly to Jeanine. And frankly, I think she choked.
13: Trump did not fire Pirro, nor did she resign.
11: Number three.
13: A coalition of 25 Democratic-led states have sued the Trump administration over tariffs of 10 or 12.5% on goods from 60 trading partners, claiming the government exceeded its authority. Arizona Attorney General Chris Mays says there's no upside to imposing the duties.
15: Higher grocery bills, more expensive equipment purchased by states and small businesses, disruption across supply chains that Americans rely on every single day.
13: The lawsuit asked the court to block the tariffs and refund duties paid by the states. Canada's second largest airline, WestJet, has agreed to a tentative agreement with flight attendants to end a strike that led to hundreds of flight cancellations over the weekend. Union President Aliyah Hussein.
16: This agreement represents meaningful progress on the issues that we brought to the table.
13: The tentative agreement still faces a ratification vote. Generation Z is focusing on health, choosing non-alcoholic alternatives. As a result, data says the global alcohol industry has lost an estimated $830 billion in market value from 2021 to 2025.
0: Wow.
13: That's a lot.
0: I've seen that. A friend of mine is a wholesale liquor salesman.
13: Okay.
0: He says just things like whiskey, just not moving the way it used to.
13: I do have a prediction, though.
0: THC drinks, very popular.
13: Yes, those. Yes, yes, yes. I predict, though, that they're like not letting loose at all, that they're going to have a midlife crisis at some point, don't you think?
0: I could see that. I could see that. 22 minutes after the hour.
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0: for joining us. Helicopter parenting has gone next level. Mom and dad are calling up hiring managers, applying for jobs on their kids' behalf, and even lurking just off screen on Zoom calls. Here's Ray Smith, workplace reporter at the Wall Street Journal. Ray, what have you noticed?
1: What we've noticed is that sort of extremely anxious parents are doing things like doing the most for their kids, their Gen X kids, and interfering in their careers, basically meddling in. And it ranges from, you know, helping them write a resume or writing the resume for them or applying to jobs on their behalf or reaching out to recruiters, you know, saying, hire my kid. And it even goes as extreme as some parents accompanying their children on interviews, on job interviews, sitting in with them or appearing in their kids' online video job interview. So it's that level, it's reached that level in some cases where parents are just meddling in their children's careers.
0: Wow. What do parents say about this in terms of why they're doing it, Ray?
1: Some parents say there are times when they feel like it's necessary for them to intervene. Like I talked with one parent who had a 17-year-old with social anxiety, and she wanted to help her get through that interview, and she wanted to be able to explain to the person interviewing her what was up. So that was like one example, like maybe my kid has social anxiety. Or a parent feels like maybe if I feel like my kid is being taken advantage of at work, like for instance, with low pay or poor benefits or a really crazy schedule or a toxic boss even, they might see the need to intervene. And then I talked with one parent though who said he was like sort of a helicopter parent, but not really. But he did sort of on LinkedIn publish a post asking for people to help him find his college, you know, his daughter who just recently graduated from college, to help her find a job.
0: Boy, we're speaking with Ray Smith, workplace reporter at the Wall Street Journal. The story's called Helicopter Parents Are Co-Piloting Their Adult Children's Careers. It almost sounds like they're trying to teach them adulthood too late or feel inadequate about their own way they prep their kids for adulthood or the job market.
1: Well, keep in mind that these are parents, some of these parents are parents who have been helicopter parents, you know, throughout their children's lives. And so it's really hard for them to let go even when that kid is approaching adulthood or is a fully grown adult. And so it's part of this whole helicopter parenting trend phenomenon where you think it would stop at like 18, but there's some debate about whether, you know, these parents, many of them from Gen X, you know, are overcompensating for childhoods where their parents weren't as involved or weren't as concerned. I shouldn't say concerned, but weren't as involved, weren't helicoptering. And so maybe they might be overcompensating. But also, again, we live in a time where it's really tough. It's a tough job market, and people are looking at sort of college graduates, you know, still looking for jobs after being out of school for 2 years and wondering if it's all worth it. So parents are really afraid that their kids are not going to launch.
0: Thanks, Ray. Ray Smith, workplace reporter at the Wall Street Journal. 30 minutes now.

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1: Here's a look at your forecast. Mainly sunny skies today with daytime highs approaching 90. Partly cloudy skies tonight, lows around 71. Sunshine mixed with clouds at times tomorrow. Chance of thunderstorms, daytime highs approaching 87. Slight chance of thunderstorms Thursday and Friday with highs in the mid-80s. A peek at the extended shows, 88 Saturday, 91 Sunday, and 91 on Monday. I'm staff meteorologist Laura Lockwood. Right now, it's 67 degrees.
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21: September corn down 1 at 448 and a quarter, December down 1 and 3 quarters at 470 and 3 quarters, March down 1 and 3 quarters at 486 and a half. September soybeans down 9 and a quarter to 1164 and a half, November down 10 and a quarter to 1182, January down 10 and a half at 1196 and a half. September Chicago wheat down 7 at 644, December down 6 and 3 quarters at 662 and a half, July down 7 and a half at 683 and a quarter. October live cattle down 52 cents at 226.72, December down 72 cents at 226.22, September feeder cattle down 122 at 342.55, October down 165 at 333.70, October lean hogs down 117 at 83.67, and the Dow was up 693 points at 53,178. With this look your markets, I'm Kaylin Lair on TFN The Farm Net.

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1: Thanks for spending time with us. Welcome into Tuesday, August 4th. Gordon Deal with Nicole Murray. Some of our top stories and headlines. Trump says talks with Iran are ongoing. Tehran says otherwise. 37-year-old felon charged in connection with a wildfire in the area of Spokane, Washington. Democrats in Michigan today settle a messy and bitter primary for the 7th Congressional District. Wall Street Journal says Russia is grabbing young men off the street, threatening them or beating them until they sign up for the Ukraine war. We get the first earnings report from SpaceX today, and a missing wedding band found in a

0: 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The Sunshine Protection Act, passed by the House, is a bill that would halt the twice-yearly changing of the clocks and make daylight saving time permanent. A competing measure in the House, introduced in early July, would lock the clock on standard time. Lynn Peoples, author of The Inner Clock, Living in Sync with Our Circadian Rhythms, has a look at imperfect options here. Lynn, set the scene.
1: So the Sunshine Protection Act, House actually passed that in July, so it's now set before the Senate. Meanwhile, there is another bill, the Sunshine for Our Kids Act, that would kind of do the opposite from the Sunshine Protection Act, which would lock our clocks on permanent daylight saving time, whereas the other bill would lock the clocks on standard time. And so this is really the debate that's been ongoing for years, and frequently these bills just kind of hit a stalemate because we haven't decided which way to go to lock the clock. And meanwhile, some people suggest maybe we shouldn't even bother.
0: There are valid arguments both ways, some of them even science-based, right? Explain those.
1: Yeah, absolutely. So the science, particularly the health science, really comes down on the side of permanent standard time. That is what our bodies naturally align with. We evolved with bright days, dark nights, and particularly these bright mornings help set these internal clocks that are throughout our body that are regulating all our body systems, essentially. So not just sleep, but also our cardiovascular system, our immune system. And we need those bright days and dark nights for that to function properly. So we've found that if we've disrupted our circadian rhythms, which can happen if we don't get that morning light and don't get dark nights, that can lead potentially to increased risk to cardiovascular disease, cancer, mental health problems.
0: Goodness.
1: And if we lock the clocks on daylight saving time, essentially that is taking an hour of morning light and tacking it on to the end of the day, which is more or less the opposite of what our bodies want.
0: But for social reasons, right? Maybe perhaps for some, you know, businesses would like this. There's that. I guess there's not as much of a health angle tied to that, I guess.
1: Yeah, exactly. The argument really is about the economy or the entertainment retail side of the economy. So the legislators that have actually introduced this Sunshine Protection Act for the permanent daylight saving time, they've all, for the most part, come from Florida. And Florida has the most golf courses of any state in the country. So golf stands to benefit from permanent daylight saving time, as does, retail, entertainment, even the candy companies. They actually helped push for an extension of daylight saving time through Halloween.
0: Wow. We're speaking with Lynn Peoples. She's got a book called The Inner Clock, Living in Sync with Our Circadian Rhythms. And she's written a piece for the New York Times called Should We Make Daylight Saving Time Permanent? Meanwhile, we've tried this before, right?
1: We have. Yeah, during the 1970s, the oil crisis, we tried the experiment of permanent daylight saving time. And at the time, everybody was pretty excited about it. It had public support. But come the winter time, as those dark mornings came, people grew to not like it so much. In particular, some children actually got hit and killed on their way to school walking in the dark. So that really put a damper on the whole idea, and they cut the experiment short.
0: Selfishly, since my kids don't go to school anymore in the dark, I love that afternoon daytime. But folks like you, Pacific Northwest, I mean, if we went daylight saving time, that the sun might not come up, till like 8:30, maybe in some cases 9 in the morning?
1: Oh, yes. Here in Seattle, my bias would be, maybe we won't get into that, but it would be sticking with the status quo. Because essentially, if we had daylight saving time in the winter, in Seattle, the sun wouldn't rise till after 8:30 for 2 months.
0: Jeez.
1: But in standard time, it would rise before 4:30 in the morning for 2.5 months. So neither sound all that appealing to me.
0: Wow. Meanwhile, I don't get the sense that Congress will do anything here.
1: Yeah, I mean, time will tell. It does have a precedent for kind of sitting there and not going anywhere. The Senate has passed this in the past, you know, different versions of this bill. But yes, I mean, the House passed this. It seems to have bipartisan support. And the public last polled, the majority of people do want to stop flip-flopping our clocks.
0: And People's science writer writing for the New York Times. Again, the book is called The Inner Clock, Living in Sync with Our Circadian Rhythms. By the way, make sure to check out a podcast of today's program full of stories you won't hear this hour. 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Coming up next, making sense of a weird sign at a hotel bathroom.
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0: Thanks for spending time with us. Welcome into Tuesday. Time now for the mic drop with this morning's Mike Gavin.
1: Good morning. We have a quick warning for you. We have two stories about bodily functions to talk about today. Let's start in the bathroom, where a posted sign has people perplexed. The sign posted to the door of a hotel bathroom reads, "Dear guest, for your convenience, please use the bathroom for peeing only," with the assumption being that number two and any other related activities should be taken elsewhere. This prompted the Reddit user who posted a picture of the sign to naturally ask, "Where am I supposed to poop? The sink? Shower drain?" Commenters had some thoughts. For starters, the sign is very misleading, since this isn't very convenient at all. Some concocted revenge plans, like going right under the sign or in a bag and handing it to the hotel reception desk. Some said the hotel should go a step further and put a neon sign outside that just reads, "No pooping."
0: Wow. How do you enforce that?
1: Yeah.
0: For one. And then secondly, I guess is the thought process here that this is going to be the quick bathroom, like there'd be like minimal wait times, for example.
1: Yeah. See,
0: the poop bathroom is I don't know down the hall or whatever. Yeah.
1: I think this was like a lobby bathroom. I wasn't sure if this was in a room. It just said hotel bathroom on the post.
0: Okay.
1: But I wasn't sure if it was in a room or if it was like a hotel lobby. And it struck me that it was probably a lobby bathroom situation. Okay. And they're always weird, as you know, about hotel lobby bathrooms. Like sometimes they're locked. There's always sort of signs posted, like, you know, you have to be a guest here.
0: Yeah.
1: Like, there always seems to be a little bit weird about those lobby bathrooms. That's made me think that maybe this had something to do with that.
0: Okay, so you don't qualify if you have to poop as like an outsider or non-guest.
1: Yeah. I didn't think it was humanly possible for them to put. I could see them putting a sign like this on a hotel lobby bathroom. I could see that in my mind. Putting it on the one in your room, that seems like a step too far. And Spider-Man, as we know, was busy fighting crime, saving lives, and setting box office records over the weekend. One thing he couldn't do, stop a smelly attack on a movie theater. News reports say a Spider-Man Brand New Day screening in Cartagena, Colombia was evacuated after one of the audience members unleashed an extreme fart attack. About halfway through the film, someone lets loose, prompting audience members to flee their seats in disgust. Video footage showed film fans milling around the hallway along with someone dressed in a full Spider-Man suit. While the screening was not officially canceled, many viewers decided to leave before the end credits on the account of the stench. At last check, the culprit had not been identified, although reports claim they either detonated a stink bomb as a prank or didn't make it to the bathroom on time.
0: Mm. Yeah, this strikes me as a stink bomb thing.
1: That's what I was going to say. I would say there's almost nothing that a human could do to like clear an entire movie theater, right? Right? You have to go like right up in front of the screen or right up on stage or something to get everybody to run out like that. So probably something like that, a stink bomb.
0: Thanks, Mike. 13 minutes now in front of the hour.
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0: the news without the nonsense. 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
1: 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This year's summer heat may have you thinking of a coolcation, places where summer feels like it used to, breezy and pleasant, perhaps a sweater after sundown. Market Watch identified five of these spots. Number one, Duluth, Minnesota, on Lake Superior. Get lost in over 9,000 acres of parks. Number two, Marquette, Michigan, in the UP, with nearly 300 bodies of water nearby. Number three, Portland, Maine, cobblestone streets, steady ocean breeze, and one of the hippest food scenes in America. Number four, Buffalo, New York, the only city in the lower 48 that's never hit 100 degrees. And number five, Asheville, North Carolina. It stays cool thanks to its prime location in the Blue Ridge Mountains. 8 minutes now in front of the hour on This Morning. Once again, here's Nicole Murray.
2: And now, the three big things you need to know. Number one.
3: There have been conflicting signals from the United States and Iran regarding the status of peace talks. While President Trump warns this is Iran's final chance to make a deal, Iranian officials deny that discussions are being held. Trump on the alleged peace talks taking place.
4: We are talking right now. We're talking, and we're talking at the request of Iran, backed by Saudi Arabia, backed by UAE and backed by Qatar in particular, but others also. Many countries called. The leaders of many are friendly with a lot of them.
3: Plus, more violence in the Strait of Hormuz. A commercial cargo ship has been struck by an unknown projectile northeast of Oman.
2: Number two.
3: A 37-year-old man has been arrested for allegedly starting the largest of the three fires in Washington. Spokane County Sheriff John Knowles describing an eyewitness report describing Aaron Farinacci's actions before the blaze.
5: The male walked away. The citizen returned to their house a short time later. After being at home, they saw smoke coming from what they believed was the area that they had seen the male bending down by the side of the road.
3: Farinacci is being charged with first-degree arson in connection with the Old Trails fire.
2: Number three.
3: President Trump is urging U.S. oil companies such as ExxonMobil and Chevron to lower gasoline prices, saying the energy giants made too much money during the Iran war. Patrick DeHaan with Gas Buddy spoke on ABC News.
6: After August 8th, if the national average is still above the $4 mark, it'll be the latest in the calendar year that we've ever seen that $4 a gallon mark still stick around. So just a lot of uncertainty.
3: In their most recent earnings report, Chevron's earnings soared 400%, while ExxonMobil's doubled. President Trump has signed an executive order to establish the Military Spouse Commission to improve quality of life for military families. Defense Secretary Pete Hegseth, who will chair the commission.
7: If that warfighter knows that their family is good to go, they will go the extra mile, which is what our nation asks.
3: And finally, the Daily Mail reports that the U.S. Treasury now accepts Venmo or PayPal donations through pay.gov so residents can help reduce the country's $39.4 trillion national debt.
1: Huh. Yeah. Not really on my list of things to do.
3: Yeah. Like, hold your breath for that one.
1: Mm-hmm.
3: Yeah.
1: We pay taxes.
3: Yeah. That's enough.
1: So
3: it's more than enough.
1: If Congress created the debt, why don't they donate?
3: Yeah. Take that.
1: 6 minutes now in front of the hour.
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Thanks for joining us. A man has been reunited with his lost wedding ring 10 years later, thanks to a moment of serendipity. Stephen Meyer lost the ring in 2016, swimming with his son in Minnesota's Lake Beltane at a family cabin. The Pioneer Press says the ring slipped off and sank to the bottom of the lake. Over the years, Meyer attempted to find the ring during his summer visits to the cabin. Family members also helped. Then on July 20th, Meyer's 9-year-old niece, Harper, who knew nothing about the lost ring, came for a visit at the cabin for the first time since she was a toddler. While standing along the shore of the lake, she suddenly saw a small shimmering object in the shallow water. Due to drought conditions, the lake has gone down around 30 feet since last fall, so the little girl just reached down and picked it up. A 10-year search was over. Meyer, who had purchased a new ring in the meantime, now wears both rings. That'll do it for this hour. For Nicole Murray and Mike Gavin, I'm Gordon Deal. 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

0: Here's a look at your forecast.
1: Mainly clear skies
0: today,
1: with daytime highs approaching 90. Partly cloudy skies tonight, lows level off around 71. Chance of thunderstorms tomorrow. Highs level off around 87, sunshine mixed with clouds at times. Daytime highs approaching 84 Thursday, with a slight chance for storms. 87, sunshine mixed with clouds at times Friday.
0: I'm staff meteorologist Paul Trombley. Right now, 70.
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4: NBC News Radio, I'm Michael Kastner. Evacuation orders are forcing tens of thousands of families from their homes near Spokane, Washington, where wildfires are burning out of control. The latest from Rory O'Neill.
5: Roughly 70,000 people are out of their homes, and at least 700 buildings have been destroyed by wind-whipped flames in and around Spokane. Statewide, a half million acres have burned during this summer's wildfire season. Three large fires are burning simultaneously, and that's straining local resources. Firefighters from other states are being brought in to help. One person has been arrested on an arson charge for allegedly setting one of those fires. I'm Rory O'Neill.
4: Spokane evacuee Joe Wilson says he's shaken by the fire.
6: My family barely got out of this alive. Like, we literally left right before we even got the evacuation notice.
4: Spokane is the state's second largest city, and strong winds are pushing the fire so quickly that entire neighborhoods are charred to chimneys. Voters head to the polls for another big primary election day in America. Ballots are being cast in Michigan, Missouri, Kansas, Virginia, and Washington State. Michigan's Democratic U.S. Senate race is the main event, pitting progressive Abdul El-Sayed against establishment-backed Congresswoman Haley Stevens. The State Department has informed Congress that it plans to close consulates in several countries. More from Mark Mayfield.
7: According to Reuters, the move, which is considered rare, will impact Canada, Japan, Indonesia, Cameroon, and Grenada. While the Trump administration has pursued the downsizing of some federal agencies as part of cost-cutting measures, there are foreign policy and national security officials who worry about reducing the nation's democratic presence abroad, seeing it could open up more doors for adversaries like Russia and China.
4: Michael Kastner, NBC News Radio.
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9: Two men are charged following the recovery of the remains of a missing Kansas City woman. 54-year-old Damon Thomason and 30-year-old Felix Watson are charged in Saline County with abandonment of a corpse and tampering with physical evidence in a felony prosecution. The remains of 41-year-old Amber Simpson were found in June on a property in Nelson. Simpson was last seen May 10th, and authorities believe she had been killed and burned at a home in Nelson on May 28th. A Sedalia man is sitting in the Cooper County Detention Unit after being served an out-of-county warrant for arrest. According to the Cooper County Sheriff's Office, Jay Sean McDonald was taken into custody by Cooper County authorities on Sunday, August 2nd. McDonald was placed on a $5,500 bond and a 24-hour hold for alleged third-degree domestic assault and second-degree property damage. He is also being held for an out-of-county warrant for stealing a firearm, explosive weapon, ammonium nitrate, and failure to register a motor vehicle, which placed him on an additional $5,000 bond. Court dates are pending. A woman is believed to be behind bars after four children in her care tested positive for a trio of drugs. Fox 2 reports Mackenzie Audrain was arrested after the kids, all under the age of 17, were found to have fentanyl, methamphetamine, and cocaine in their systems late last month. They were all tested after one child was rushed to the hospital after apparently overdosing. Authorities say they found fentanyl in Audrain's purse and more of the drug at her home. She's charged with 4 counts of first-degree endangering the welfare of a child and is due in court on Wednesday. You're listening to news from CentralMoInfo.com. A new report says Missouri has one of the worst early education systems in the U.S. That's according to WalletHub, which has Missouri 50th out of the 51 spots on the list of the best and worst education systems in the country. The study looked at 12 key metrics, including the share of school districts offering state pre-K programs and total spending per child enrolled in pre-K. The results were much better for Metro East residents, with Illinois being ranked 13th. The Missouri Prairie Foundation annual dinner will be held Saturday, August 15th at Stony Creek Hotel in Columbia. This year's keynote speaker is the Tribal Historic Preservation Officer with the Choctaw Nation, Dr. Ian Thompson. Doors to the event will open at 5 p.m. with the social hour and drinks. That will be followed by the dinner and a silent auction featuring outdoor gear, artwork, outdoor experiences, and more. Proceeds from the dinner and auction will benefit the Missouri Prairie Foundation's conservation work. The Grow Native Program Award will also be presented during the event. To register, visit moprairie.org. For news from CentralMoInfo.com, I'm Taya White.
10: September corn down 3 at 446 and a quarter, December down 3 and a half at 469, March down 3 and a half at 484 and 3 quarters. September soybeans down 11 and 3 quarters at 1162, November down 13 at 1179 and a quarter, January down 12 and a half at 1194 and a half. September Chicago wheat down 8.5 at 642 and a half. December down 8.25 at 661. July down 7.5 at 683 and a quarter. October live cattle down 52 cents at 226.72. December down 72 cents at 226.22. September feeder cattle down 122 at 342.55. October down 165 at 333.70. October lean hogs down 117 at 83.67. And the Dow is up 693 points at 53,178. With this look at your markets, I'm Kaylin Lair on TFN The Farm Net.

rockabilly singer and guitarist from Yuma, Arizona, Jody Reynolds. Curly, his number 5 song from 1958, Endless Sleep.

in 1955, a trio from UCLA came along with a remake of an old Fats Waller 1936 hit. They had a hit, too. It's a Sin to Tell a Lie, something Smith and the Redheads.

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The Platters is a rhythm and blues group that was formed in Los Angeles back in 1953. It consisted of Tony Williams, David Lynch, Paul Robey, Herb Reed, and Zola Taylor. Taylor, by the way, had formerly sung with Shirley Gunter's Queens. The Platters first recorded for Federal in 1954 with Alex Hodge, and instead of Robey and without Zola Taylor. Their first hit, Only You, was written by manager Buck Graham and first recorded for Federal, who didn't want to use it. They went to Mercury in 1955 and re-recorded Only You, and the rest is history. That was their first hit song. Later, 1959's where we go now for their big hit recording of a song that had earlier been recorded by Paul Whiteman. When we say earlier, we mean 1934, when it was a number one song for Paul Whiteman. The Platters got a hold of it and took it to the number one song for all the year, 1959. The Platters and Smoke Gets in Your Eyes.

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September corn down 3 at 4.46 1/4. December down 3.5 at 4.69. March down 3.5 at 4.84 3/4. September soybeans down 11 3/4 at 11.62. November down 13 at 11.79 1/4. January down 12.5 at 11.94 1/2. September Chicago wheat down 8.5 at 6.42 1/2. December down 8 1/4 at 6.61. July down 7.5 at 6.83 1/4. October live cattle down 52 cents at 2.26.72. December down 72 cents at 2.26.22. September feeder cattle down 1.22 at 3.42.55. October down 1.65 at 3.33.70. November down 2.07 at 3.27.05. October lean hogs down 117 at 83.67, and the Dow is up 693 points at 53,178. With this look at your markets, I'm Kaylin Lair on TFN, the Farm Net.

0: Going way, way back, Helen Forrest, Dick Hames, and Gordon Jenkins give us their version of what to do in the good old summertime.
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1: NBC News Radio, I'm Michael Kastner. The uncontained Spokane, Washington wildfires have forced nearly 65,000 people from their homes and destroyed some 700 buildings. Mark Mayfield with an update.
2: While no deaths have been reported yet, the fires are moving fast into residential neighborhoods where they pose a new, unprecedented risk. Spokane is the state's second largest city, and strong winds are pushing the fires so quickly that entire neighborhoods are charred to chimneys. More than 450,000 acres has burned so far in Washington state this summer, and one person has been arrested for arson in connection with the ongoing blazes. The three fires burning simultaneously have also strained firefighting resources.
1: A Spokane, Washington man is under arrest, accused of sparking the largest of three wildfires that have destroyed those structures, displacing thousands of people. Evacuee Joe Wilson says it's upsetting to learn authorities think the Old Trails fire was deliberately set.
3: A teacher that I work with right behind my house lost everything that he had, including his pets. And like to know that that all could have been avoided is heartbreaking, man.
1: The Spokane County Sheriff says Aaron Farinacci was taken into custody without incident after a judge approved a warrant alleging first-degree arson. President Trump says ExxonMobil and Chevron are making too much money. Speaking in the Oval Office Monday, Trump, who called himself a big free enterprise guy, said the country's two largest oil companies are taking in too much money based on a shortage.
4: When you look at one company where they made 12 times what they made the year before, they ought to give some of that back to the public, and they better cut the retail price, the consumer price.
1: The oil industry argues current profits are based on global supply and demand. The Powerball jackpot is growing. No one matched all six numbers in Monday night's drawing, so the grand prize jumps to an estimated $786 million. Michael Kastner, NBC News Radio.
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6: An out-of-state driver lost his life in a Shelby County accident over the weekend. According to a Missouri State Highway Patrol report, the 46-year-old Columbus, Ohio man was driving a Volvo conventional on US 36 about one-half mile west of Missouri 15 at 11:09 a.m. on Saturday, August 1st. His semi ran off the south side of the roadway, jackknifed, and struck an advertisement sign. He was pronounced deceased at the scene and transported to Greening, Egan, and Hayes Funeral Home by the Shelby County coroner. A Sedalia man is sitting in the Cooper County Detention Unit after being served an out-of-county warrant for arrest. According to the Cooper County Sheriff's Office, Jashawn McDonald was taken into custody by Cooper County authorities on Sunday, August 2nd. McDonald was placed on a $5,500 bond and a 24-hour hold for alleged third-degree domestic assault and second-degree property damage. He's also being held for an out-of-county warrant for stealing a firearm, explosive weapon, ammonium nitrate, and failure to register a motor vehicle, which placed him on an additional $5,000 bond. Court dates are pending. The victim of a deadly fight between two contractors is being identified. Police say the men got into an argument and exchanged gunfire at the front door of a home on Junada Street Thursday in St. Louis, in what cops call a case of, quote, mutual combat, end quote. Both were rushed to the hospital where 42-year-old Alvaro Perez Vargas died. The other contractor, an unidentified 54-year-old man, was treated and released into police custody. It's unclear what caused the fight and whether the men worked for the same company. 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St. Louis and the rest of Missouri are seeing fewer initial unemployment claims. According to the State Department of Labor, there were 2,464 initial claims filed during the week ending July 25th. That marks a drop of nearly 350 claims from the previous week. Construction continues on the U.S. 63 and U.S. 36 interchange in Macon. MoDOT reported steady progress on the bridge and roadway improvements. Crews are replacing bridge joints, rebuilding ramps, and installing new traffic signals, turn lanes, lighting, and other safety upgrades. The project is designed to improve traffic flow and reduce congestion at the busy intersection. Drivers should expect lane restrictions and periodic delays through the interchange while work continues. MoDOT currently anticipates construction will continue into early November, weather permitting. For news at CentralMoInfo.com, I'm Stephanie Shannon.
7: September corn down 3 at 446 and a quarter, December down 3.5 at 469, March down 3.5 at 484 and 3 quarters. September soybeans down 11 and 3 quarters at 1162, November down 13 at 1179 and a quarter, January down 12.5 at 1194 and a half. September Chicago wheat down 8.5 at 642 and a half. December down 8.25 at 661. July down 7.5 at 683 and a quarter. October live cattle down 52 cents at 226.72. December down 72 cents at 226.22. September feeder cattle down 122 at 342.55. October down 165.

At 330-370, November down 207 at 327.05, October lean hogs down 117 at 83.67, and the Dow is up 693 points at 53,178. With this look at your markets, I'm Kaylin Lair on TFN The Farm Net.

song. It was just three notches short of being a number one song back in 1958 for Little Anthony and the Imperials here on KRLI, Tears on My Pillow.

Leon Bismarck Bix Beiderbecke, or Beiderbecke, I think I've heard it both ways. He was a great jazz cornet player and a fine pianist. He played with Frankie Trombauer's band. Out on his own, here's Bix Beiderbecke, and since my best gal turned me

had 30 chart-making songs back in the 60s and 70s, and believe it or not, that's the only number one song they had, the Wedding Bell Blues. That happened in 1969, The Fifth Dimension on Curly. One, two, three. Frankie Yankovic and his Yanks here on Curly, and Joanne Waltz.

He was born in 1927 in Springfield, Missouri. He was a New York City disc jockey when he recorded this next selection. Jim Lowe, that's his name. The year was 1956. The Green Door.

you won't believe how many artists have capitalized on that song, Red Sails in the Sunset. It was number one song for both Bing Crosby and Guy Lombardo's orchestra back in 1935. Montalbani came up number two on the charts in 35 with Red Sails in the Sunset. Jack Jackson also in 35, and Louis Armstrong in 36, Nat King Cole in 1951, Tab Hunter in 57, Platters in 60, and Fats Domino had a hit of Red Sails in the Sunset in 1963. Another KRLI musical memory for you. That was Sammy Kaye's orchestra, by the way, on Curly.

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1: NBC News Radio, I'm Michael Kastner. A man suspected of starting one of the massive wildfires threatening Spokane, Washington, will be in court today. Aaron Farinacci was arrested yesterday after a witness said he saw him acting suspiciously near where one of the fires started over the weekend. Sheriff John Knowles.
2: They saw smoke coming from what they believed was the area that they had seen the male bending down by the side of the road.
1: The Spokane County, Washington Sheriff's Office says they're still trying to track down 14 people who called for help as the wildfire emergency broke out over the weekend. More from Monica Nelson.
3: An estimated 290 people who needed help evacuating or were looking for someone who may have been missing called 911 when the fires exploded, with the sheriff's office being able to clear most of those up with the exception of 14. Spokane County Sheriff John Knowles says he would not consider this as 14 officially missing people, with the cell service in affected areas questionable right now. The sheriff's office has not yet received any reports of fatalities. The fires have destroyed around 700 buildings and forced nearly 65,000 people from their homes. Monica Nelson.
1: Voters will head to the polls today for another big primary election day in America. More from Mark Mayfield.
4: Ballots are being cast in Michigan, Missouri, Kansas, Virginia, and Washington State. Michigan's Democrat U.S. Senate race is the main event, pitting insurgent progressive Abdul El-Sayed against establishment-backed Congresswoman Haley Stevens. The race has divided the party, with fears within the DNC that an El-Sayed

0: victory would pull the party further left and hurt their midterm hopes to regain control of the House and Senate.
1: Fans at Zac Brown Band's Boston concert over the weekend will be going on free vacations thanks to the band. All 37,000 people in attendance at Sunday's Fenway Park show were gifted a free cruise by Zac Brown himself. Michael Kastner, NBC News Radio.
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3: A flock camera has been installed on Highway 36 near Annabelle. According to the Macon County Sheriff's Office, the camera is in a, quote, strategic spot to monitor westbound traffic headed toward Macon. The camera has been up roughly 2 months. This is the second one to be placed in Macon County, after one near La Plata, which is on 63 monitoring southbound traffic. The sheriff's office requested the camera be installed, and the request was reviewed and granted by the U.S. Department of Transportation and MoDOT. Flock cameras read license plate numbers, color, and make of vehicles, and note any identifying features such as bumper stickers. Flock describes itself as a public safety technology company and have a network of automated license plate readers nationwide. A search is ongoing in Saline County for a man who led Marshall Police on a chase Sunday. According to a release from Marshall Police, an officer attempted to conduct a traffic stop on a driver with multiple arrest warrants. The driver proceeded to flee and later crashed into a bean field to escape on foot, and the search for him is ongoing. Pending charges against him include resisting arrest, possession of drug paraphernalia, and failure to drive within a single lane. A man is charged with second-degree murder in the fatal shooting of a mother of five at a Ferguson gas station. St. Louis County officials have announced the arrest of Marcus Evans and the death of 35-year-old Shaquila Martin. Martin was shot and killed at the BP on South Florissant and Woodstock Roads in late June while walking back to her car with two of her children. A press conference on the arrest was held Monday morning. 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Police in St. Peter's are trying to find out who duct-taped an iguana to a tree along an area walking trail. Fox 2 reports the animal was found along a walking trail in Darden Park. Animal control officers were called and discovered the iguana's front legs had been taped behind it, and it was attached to the tree by its back legs. The lizard was checked out and is in the care of the city while authorities try to find its owner and determine who abandoned it. Anyone with information is asked to contact St. Peter's Animal Control. The ramps to and from Interstate 70 at St. Charles Road in Columbia are scheduled to be resurfaced this week. Paving work will force the closure of the east and westbound ramps overnight. The westbound ramps will be closed from 7 p.m. on August 5th to 6 a.m. August 6th. Crews will then close both eastbound ramps from 7 p.m. on August 6th to 6 a.m. on August 7th. Drivers must use an alternate route during the ramp closures. All work is weather permitting. Thousand Hills State Park team members are hosting a snake survival seminar. The program is intended to teach park goers about the variety of techniques snakes use to defend themselves. The event begins at 6 p.m. Friday, August 14th. For news on CentralMoInfo.com, I'm Taya White.
4: September corn down 6.5 at 442¾. December down 7 at 465½. March down 7 at 481¼. September soybeans down 17.5 at 1156¼. November down 18 at 1174¼. January down 17¾ at 1189¼. September Chicago wheat down 15.5 at 635½. December down 14.5 at 654¾. July down 13.5 at 677¼. October live cattle up 12 cents at 226.85, December up 5 cents at 226.27, September feeder cattle up 125 at 343.80, October up 77 cents at 334.47, November up 2 cents at 327.07, October lean hogs down 32 cents at 83.35, and the Dow is up 817 points at 53,995. With this look at your markets, I'm Kaylin Lair on TFN The Farm Net.
5: It is Tuesday morning, August 4th, and this is AgriTalk. Welcome to AgriTalk. I'm your host, Chip Flory. Grain prices are under hefty pressure this morning, with livestock prices lower as well. Crude oil prices are lower, and U.S. equities are sharply higher. The Dow more than 800 points higher.

0: this time. It looks like Iranian leadership has said that they are now willing to come to the negotiating table to end the war. So that's some big news that the markets are trying to digest this morning. We are putting crop conditions front and center in a conversation with Randy Doughty and David Hula. That's Breaking Barriers with R&D. We'll take a look at the details behind a jump in farmer sentiment in the Purdue University Ag Economy Barometer with Dr. Joanna Colucci. And we will get the latest on EPA's decisions on SRE requests announced yesterday and the vote at the Cargill plant in Fort Morgan from Jim Wiesmeyer at the end of the show. All of that after a news update from Haley Bickelhop. Good morning, Haley.
1: Good morning, Chip. How are you today? Is it bright and sunny there?
0: It is. It is bright and sunny for now. For now.
1: Okay.
0: Clouds are expected to be moving in, and we are supposed to be looking at some rain as soon as supper time. As soon,
1: wow.
0: I mean, and then it's an all-nighter again, is what it looks like, Haley. I mean, could be in for another inch of rain here over the next 24 hours.
1: Yeah, you've gotten a good amount of rain, good timing for some of that corn, for sure. Chip, I do have to ask. I know we're in the heart of sweet corn season. Have you been having any sweet corn?
0: I have had some of the best sweet corn I have ever had in my life this year.
1: Fantastic. Oh, yeah, that's
0: how about
1: good.
0: You? Is it good quality? Good quality down
1: Honestly,
0: there?
1: Honestly, I haven't had as much. Just I need to find a good sweet corn dealer around here. I'm new to the area. I don't know who to go to. So, no, I know my family back home, they've been processing corn, and they were just picking some last night. So definitely the heart of that season, and I'm pretty jealous, Chip. I need to get hooked up with somebody good around here for some sweet corn.
0: Oh, yeah. hey, I'm telling you, it all looks really good. Few problems. Few problems identified out there. You got some pollination problems, maybe a little bit small on some of the kernels, but it could be the fact that that the supplier that I've got likes to harvest it very early. Peak sweetness. Peak sweetness.
1: Good. The best.
0: That's right.
1: Okay, Chip. Well, we'll get to the real news here. USDA is reporting a sale of 132,000 metric tons of soybeans to China for the 26-27 marketing year. So again, another report this week.
0: Exactly. Two in a row to start the week. Let's keep that. Let's stay on that rally train.
1: Exactly. Well, Chip, it's obviously big news this week. The Senate is marking up the Farm Bill on Thursday. And just yesterday, I spoke with Senate Agriculture Committee Chairman John Bozeman, who says that Thursday's Senate Farm Bill hearing is really a make or break moment for passing a five-year bill. So he included in the Senate's text is a one-year delay for states to share the cost of the Supplemental Nutrition Assistance Program. So this bill would shift that requirement from 2028 to then starting in 2029. This has been a holdup for a number of Democrats who are pushing for longer delays. And Bozeman tells me that he does not have confirmation that Democrats on the committee will support that part of the bill's legislation. So Bozeman said, in quote, "I've talked with the White House, and that's as far as they're willing to go." He then went on to tell me more just about how he wanted to see delays, but he felt like this was the offer that they could put on the table at this point, too.
0: Yeah. Yeah. And that, if Klobuchar, ranking member Klobuchar, goes along with this, she will bring other Democrats on the committee with her. So we need to get some kind of a clue from Klobuchar on how that's going to go.
1: Yeah, very true. I know Senator Cory Booker has been pretty outspoken about having at least a 2-year delay. So yeah. I know that there's been a number of people that are, getting on board with him on that. So. Chip, we also talked about E15. Bozeman says that the committee that it was supposed to be under the jurisdiction of signed off on moving that provision to the Ag Committee. He says, looking at the schedule, he was worried that if it didn't get included in the farm bill, E15 would not be passed at all as a standalone bill. Overall, Bozeman says that if this bill doesn't move out of committee on Thursday, it will be, in quote, very, very difficult to get a 5-year farm bill passed this year. Now, the truth is, Chip, that they're really just racing against the clock here. That's because midterms are obviously coming up quickly. There's about 3 weeks between August recess and midterms of session days. So that doesn't give them a lot of time to really get this

0: will forward and across the finish line.
1: Exactly. And that's part of the reason that E15 is not going as a standalone bill, because it would take 5 or 6 days. Now, the last time that Senator Grassley was on the show, he basically said, we don't have 5 or 6 days to handle it as a standalone bill. Now, we've got Senator Grassley back on the show tomorrow morning. He is a member of the Senate Ag Committee. We'll get his take on what is in the bill and what the odds are of getting it through the committee on Thursday afternoon. So looking forward to that update.
0: Exactly. Well, Chip, I'm going to jump down to crop progress. Monday's crop progress report is obviously out. 63% of the soybean crop is in good or excellent condition, which is 6 points behind last year. 86% of the nation's wheat crop has been harvested, which is the same as a five-year average. And 61% of the corn crop is in good or excellent condition, which is 12 points behind this time last year, which was 73% good or excellent.
1: Yeah. That's a big difference compared to a year ago. And the latest drop in crop conditions comes after some areas that were dry had received at least some light rains. It was more of a drop than I expected. I was looking for stability, I guess, in the corn crop conditions. And to see it drop back and now be 12 points under a year ago, it makes that 183 seem... the 183 for a national average corn yield that USDA has got built into the balance sheet, it makes it seem like that's going to be a little difficult to get to.
0: Yeah, exactly. Well, Chip, I know you're going to dive into this more later, but the Teamsters Local 455 at the Fort Morgan, Colorado beef plant voted down Cargill's latest contract offer. Now, that union that represents about 1,700 workers. A local TV station reports a spokesperson with the Teamsters says that workers are demanding more and they are expected to get back to the bargaining table as soon as possible. Now, the union filed a complaint with the National Labor Relations Board in June, accusing Cargill of violating two sections of federal labor law. But this is some interesting news out of Colorado that we're learning.
1: Yeah, that's a dicey situation out there. Asking for more in the environment that they're in right now could be a tough ask.
0: Well, Chip, a 37-year-old man has been arrested as an arson suspect for fires around Spokane, Washington. Chip, we've obviously been bringing some updates over the last week about how these fires are impacting farmers and ranchers in Idaho and just that area specifically. Tyne had a really impactful report on Ag Day last week, speaking with a rancher that's been fighting this on the front lines. These fires have burned at least 700 buildings and about 67,000 people have had to evacuate, many even in the city. The Secretary of Agriculture has posted on X saying that they have their full support behind the farmers and ranchers there.
1: Excellent. All right. Thank you, Haley. We'll talk to you again tomorrow. Thanks.
0: Thanks, Chip.
1: You bet. That is Haley Bicklehop. All right. Coming up next, it's time for Breaking Barriers with R&D, Randy Dowdy, David Hula. We're talking crop conditions, diseases, up next here on AgriTalk.
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1: Welcome back to AgriTalk. I'm Chip. Glad that you are with us on this Tuesday morning, and it is time for our regular conversation with the guys at Breaking Barriers with R&D. That is Randy Dowdy and David Hula. We've got David joining us right now. Hey, David, how's it going?
13: Oh, Chip, this is a great day. I find myself in York, Nebraska. It's almost like I'm getting ready to do the Pro Farmer Crop Tour.
1: Yeah.
13: So, Pioneer, I'm at another one of their Century of Innovation events here in York, Nebraska at the seed conditioning facility. And yep. Yesterday they had, 400 people yesterday evening. And today they've already had a tour and it's like 250, and they'll have another one tonight. So that's what I'm doing, sitting around looking
1: Fantastic.
13: At corn and hearing them talk about corn and soybeans.
1: Really cool. That doesn't have you interested at all, does it, David? Hanging out with Pioneer and talking corn and beans?
13: No, it does not at all. Yeah. You know me too well, Chip.
1: Oh, that's awesome. Yeah. That's awesome. Randy Dowdy. Hey, Randy, how you doing, buddy?
14: Hey, ma'am. How are you, Chip?
1: Good, good, good. Where are you at today?
14: I'm in Georgia. Moving the combine to the field for the first time. So we are getting ready to go stick the head of a calmer corn head in a cornfield and get ready to go harvest some corn. So we're getting ready to do our thing, see what the year has to hold for all the work and effort and trouble that we went to and the aggravation. We'll see if it paid off.
1: Yep, yep. Okay, so this is always a good time to gauge your expectations. What are you thinking it's going to show you when you open it up?
14: Man, combine don't lie. The weigh scales don't lie. In deer hunting in Michigan, these guys always say, what do you think it's going to score? What do you think that buck's going to score? I said, the tape measure won't lie. We'll see. We'll know when we get him down, and we'll score him. So it's kind of the same way with the combine. The scales won't lie. I'm pessimistically optimistic that we're going to have some good corn to shell and talk about. It is what it is at this point. So I'll know more this time next week for sure. Kind of where we stand.
1: Well, let me ask it this way. Let me ask it this way. Have you had, look out, this is going to be a good crop kind of year?
14: At emergence, no doubt about it. And then it got really, really we got cold, and then we got warm, and a lot of dry weather, which is fantastic for high yields as long as there's irrigation. And then it got really, really wet around pollination time, and stayed cloudy for couple weeks, and then sun started shining again for a couple weeks and got really hot, and nighttime temperatures was hot. That's not ideal. And then now we're wet again. So it's raining every freaking day. So, man, I just don't know.
1: It is what it is.
14: I'm not being coy or, trying to be evasive because I got King Dave on the telephone. It's just a matter of we're going to put – it's real simple. There was some real corn out there early, just a matter of what this heat and what test weight's going to look like. I couldn't create more kernels, but if we get some heavy corn, then watch out. If we get some 65-pound test weight corn, then I think we got a chance to post some good numbers. But if it's average corn due to all the late season stress and nighttime temperatures and heat, then guess what? I mean, it is what it is. It's still going to be worth selling, I can tell you that.
1: Yeah. Perfect. I love it. What about back in Virginia, David? What are you seeing there? You've got to be getting close to rolling too, aren't you?
11: Yeah, for the real production corn, we're about 2.5-3 weeks out. But we did get one step ahead of Randy. We picked some corn last week. We planted some 75-day corn just to, we thought if we could – just an experiment. We said if we can plant an early season corn, real short season, maybe squeeze 200-250 bushel out of irrigated, plant beans behind it, get 50-60 bushel beans, I think I can make those numbers cash flow. But unfortunately, we were 150 bushel corn. We planted beans last Friday, so I'm hoping for 30 bushel beans now. So a little different, but production corn, I think growers as a key, just like one of the things I would have had you ask Randy is the corn still green? Because if we know the corn's green, unlike the Southern Rust episode we had last year, it's continuing to try to make kernels and fill those kernels out. And that's where we are. We're assessing the crop, looking for nutrient deficiencies, ideally. If we see them, then we know how to manage for next year. Then also looking for disease. And here in Nebraska, some guys are starting to see a little bit of rust down, little spots. But, I don't know that it's going to be as traumatic. It's not going to be as traumatic as what we saw last year. And beans, we're getting some rains too. Praise the good Lord. That faith-based irrigation. And that's helping the bean crop tremendous. I mean, the key with beans, make beans bigger and lower crop, the bottom portion of crop, we're making bean size now. So this is good. And I am anxious to hear Randy. I know he sounds like a farmer, just doesn't want to tell you what he might have, but I'm sure he's got some good corn.
1: Well, now he said it's going to be worth shelling. So, I mean, getting that much out of him is a pretty good indication that it's probably going to be a good number on it. What about beans? Randy, what's the status there?
14: Beans look good. We've got some moisture. The heat's still a problem, but they're still green. I mean, there's people actually shelling some early indeterminate beans right now. Mine's of one group, longer season than theirs are, as I understand it, but my plants are still green, pods are still green, so it's still putting on weight at this point. I suspect we probably got 2 to 3 weeks, before we're going to actually harvest those beans. But I'm more optimistic, I guess, on the beans today than I am on corn today. I said, we'll see soon enough on the corn side.
1: Right. Okay. All right, David, what are you seeing out there in Nebraska? They got to be in a little bit better mood after picking up some rain last week.
11: Yeah, they do. I mean, even the dry land corn looks good. I mean, here at the show, that mostly irrigated. Seeing a little bit of streak viruses going on, but no gray. Hadn't seen any gray. Hadn't seen any rust here. It's a show plot, so they're going to make things look good. But you're right. The attitude of the farmers are a lot better.
13: They feel like, as Dowdy oftentimes say, service debt. They got a crop. You know, the best thing is having a crop.

0: And, you know, one thing that I, when I'm talking with the growers is now get out in your field and see how your fertility program has been going. Because, you know, we talk about late season management, you know, nutrition and or disease control. And guys have gotten bit the last 2 years. So they're like, oh, we're going to fungicide. Most of them that I've talked with today and yesterday, they've already fungicide one time. And they're like, well, what should we do? And I'm like, you know, you don't not seeing disease, but we're, I mean, you're dose stage. We're not even milk line dropping. So we still got 30, 40 days left to go. So I'm like, go out and put a fungicide on a portion of your crop just to see if it's going to pay so you can plan for next year. And because we're in Nebraska, they get hot. Now, today is a great day. I mean, it's like barely 70 degrees. The wind's blowing. It's overcast. So things a lot more comfortable. But they're going to get heat again. So just control some ethylene production, help cool the plant down a little longer. And just see, I would venture to say Dowdy would say the same thing. Fungicides, at worst case scenario, you're break even. You know, the goal is to make 2-3 times your dollar. If we get disease, it's good. If you don't get disease, we're at least going to see some advantages. And Dowdy hit the nail on the head. Test weight. That is that portion of yield capture is huge. And, you know, fungicides help contribute to that. Turning the crop longer, more, you know, taking it more GDUs to black layer can be big. And, you know, I know the pictures Randy's going to send me. It's him harvesting green corn. And, you know, that's just, I'm probably going to throw my phone on the ground a couple times. Because I know he's doing something good.
1: I love it. I love it. Yeah, when you're talking about test weight around 65, I mean, you've got to be talking about, oh, geez. He's explaining, we're done. But you got to be talking about 75,000 kernels per bushel, if not 72, something
0: that. You get down, well, and you can even get down into the high 60s, and that's good. I mean, that's
1: right.
0: That's Dowdy right there.
1: Yep. Guys, we're done. We're out of time. Thank you so much. Breaking Barriers, R&D, Randy Dowdy, David Hula. We'll talk to him again in a couple of weeks. Be safe, fellas.
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1: Joining us now, ProFarmer economist Lane Acree. Lane, some pressure on the grains today. What's going on?
5: Yeah, yesterday's bounce got us right near some key technical resistance levels. And if we were to close higher today, those would have been the downtrends would have been negated. The bulls would have been in control of the technical advantage, but bears showed up today. Right now we've got December corn down 7.25 at 465. And a quarter, we've got Novi beans down 18.5 cents at 11.73.5. We've got September SRW wheat down 12.5 cents, 6.38 in the orders, and September HRW wheat down 10.25 at 7.07. So yesterday's crop condition report, we plugged that in. We have a model that looks to predict the August yields, and it tracks remarkably well despite USDA not taking into consideration those crop progress reports. And it looks like we're going to be seeing relatively steady yields, which, if you look back at last year, we saw a big blow off top to the upside. So relatively steady with trend. I think that's where most people are at right now. So I think the market might be pricing that in a little bit as well.
1: Okay. All right. Makes sense. Makes sense. Take us over to the livestock trade. What are you seeing there?
5: Yeah, we're trading modestly lower, and October fats are down 37.5 cents, 226.35. We encountered some key technical resistance yesterday, and we're now, again, trading below the the cash market. We did see a decent bounce in the

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8: 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And heading into that final meeting, there will be the Farm Journal Yield Academy. Andrew McCray is hosting, Ken Ferry on corn, Missy Bauer on soybeans, Dan Bossi on the markets. 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When the coupon code comes up, put AgriTalk in there, and that'll get you half off the registration fee. All right. The Purdue University CME Group Ag Economy Barometer was released this morning. And joining us again to talk about the details, Dr. Joanna Colucci from the Purdue University Center for Commercial Ag. Joanna, it's good to talk to you again. Welcome back.
9: Thank you so much. Thank you for having me again. I'm glad you'll be back.
8: Yeah, excellent. Excellent. Are you back in Lafayette or still in Brazil?
9: No, I'm back from Brazil. I'm in West Lafayette right now, enjoying the summertime here. Much better than in Brazil, that was wintertime.
8: Yeah, wintertime, but still pretty comfortable, I gotta believe.
9: Yeah, I'm from the south of Brazil, close to Argentina and Uruguay, okay. So sometimes we have cold days there.
8: Yeah, mm-hmm. Absolutely. All right. Big movement in the overall index this month in July. Joanna, tell us about it.
9: Yeah, in July, farmer sentiment improved after three consecutive months of decline. The Ag Economy Barometer Index rose from 113 points in June to 126 in July. And also both sub-indices increased. The Current Condition Index jumped 20 points to 122, while the Future Expectation Index rose 11 points to 129. I would say that's suggesting that producers felt somewhat more confident about current financial conditions and major investment decisions. I would like to say that stronger crop prices during the survey period from July 13 to July 17 likely contribute to the improvement in farmer sentiment that we observed.
8: Yeah. So had a nice rally going, a summer rally for the first time in 3 years, and it's losing its luster. The price is here this morning, but the rally that we had at the survey time, I'm sure, had a had an impact on the increase in the current condition index. Now, the future expectations increased 11 points from June. That's a kind of a longer range look at farmer sentiment, but still, what's happening today has got to have an impact on what you think is going to be happening in the future, right?
9: Sure, yeah. But despite this improvement, it's important to say that producers are still concerned about high input costs and uncertainty about future crop and livestock prices. We ask in July about for farmers listed their biggest concerns, and the percentage of respondents who listed high input costs are their biggest concern was 46% in July. And when you ask it about their biggest challenge,

0: to success in the next 5 to 10 years, 30% of respondents indicated that crop or livestock prices were their biggest challenge. So I would say that the overall results in July point to improved near-term sentiment, but producers remain very concerned about costs, commodity prices, and long-term profitability.
1: Yeah, okay. All right, let's talk about a big cost, and that is the land cost, because here in the state of Iowa, we are, the negotiations happen this month. Around the Midwest, it's over the next couple of months that the negotiations take place, and it's always so timely that you ask a question about what producers expect on cash rental rates, and what are some of the results there? What are the expectations getting into the negotiations?
0: Yeah, actually, when you ask this question, 19% of respondents, they said cash rents, or they expect that cash rents will increase, while only 7% expect them to decline. Most respondents, more than 50%, expect cash rents to remain about the same. Among those who expect cash rents to increase, respondents were asked whether they thought cash rents would increase by less than 5%, between 5 and 10%, or by more than 10%. And the most common responses among this group was one increase of 5 to 10%. That's a lot, especially if you consider the margins and the current situation in terms of costs of production costs
1: Yeah.
0: as a whole.
1: Yeah, it's that time of the year where farmers maybe will be sharing quite a bit of information with landowners on, okay, you want an increase, but look at what my cash situation and my margins have been over the past 3 years.
0: Yeah.
1: On the other hand, that landlord is out there saying, listen, I know that the government payments have been made. I know that there's more government payments that are going to be made, and they're going to be looking for a piece of that. So it's a tough time, and it's a tough negotiation.
0: Yes.
1: And the last thing any farmer that I know anyway wants to do right now is be put in a situation where they've got to make the decision to actually give up some ground because of the tight margins. When cash flow is an issue, you want every acre that you can find to be part of your operation. So tough time.
0: Yeah.
1: I don't think there's any question about that. Okay, let's talk a little bit more about of farmers that are looking at the commodity prices, livestock grain prices, as a big challenge over the next couple of years. They are also looking for more information on marketing, right? And some market education, correct?
0: Yes, this month we asked farmers about the most important risk management education needs for their operation in the coming year. Not by coincidence, marketing emerged as the top choice, selected by 44% of respondents. And the strong interest in marketing education reflects the need for strategies, especially to help producers to navigate in this uncertainty price environment. So other choices I'd like to point as well. Let's see here, the numbers relate to, I'm trying to grab here all the options. That's the biggest
1: Yeah.
0: challenge, but also the needs. Oh, I don't have it here in top of my mind, but the most 44% of respondents, they said that marketing is the most important risk management education that they
1: Right.
0: need.
1: Right, absolutely. Now, what going back to the biggest challenges that their operations will face over the next 5 to 10 years.

0: As you said, the crop and livestock prices were selected by 30%. But farm transition, it's still in there at 17%, Joanna. So strategic education and some help on figuring out what that succession plan is going to be and an exit strategy for a lot of producers out there, that's got to be high on the list too.
1: Yeah. Well, 17% of respondents, they said that farm transition is the biggest challenge to the success for your operation, followed by cost control with 16%, and then financial considerations with 13%, weather 13%, and also 7% for trade. Actually, in July survey, we also explore producer expectations for agriculture exports and international markets, that there is a direct relation with trade. And producers remain very cautious about U.S. agriculture exports. 42% of respondents expect agriculture exports to increase over the next 5 years, compared with 13% who expect exports to decline. And also more than 50%, more than half of respondents believe new international export markets for U.S. agriculture goods are likely to open during that period. So there is kind of optimism around the international market for 2026, even though less optimism from last July, when 64% expected new market opportunities.
0: Yeah. I found that interesting that some may be losing faith that we're going to be able to open up those new markets. And that's part of, are we headed in the right direction? That's the final thing that I want to mention. It was 54% in July. It's one of my favorite, most straightforward questions. You know, is the U.S. headed in the right direction, on the right track or the wrong track? 54% in July, which is very similar to what we've seen in May and June at 52 and 53%. All right, Joanna, thank you so much. We sure appreciate you.
1: Thanks so much for having me. See you next time.
0: Excellent. Dr. Joanna Colusi, Purdue University Center.
2: I lost my 19-year-old son, Johnny, to suicide after he became psychotic from using marijuana, vapes, and dabs. He experienced cannabis-induced psychosis and thought the mob and the FBI were after him. Dabs are products with concentrated, high-potency THC, the chemical in marijuana that gives users the high feeling. One hit on a dab pen today is the same as smoking 50 old-fashioned joints back in the day. Use of THC before the age of 25 causes changes in brain development, a loss of IQ points, and lower motivation. Studies show THC increases the risk of anxiety, depression, and schizophrenia in developing brains. I lost my child, but it's not too late for yours. 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
0: Joining us now, Austin Smuck, agronomist over at Champion Seed. For those of you in the Midwest, you know Champion is an independent seed company with dealers far and wide. Austin, we've been having some warm weather and some timely rain. What are you seeing out in the field?
7: Well, we've been seeing a little bit of disease kind of creeping in from the south and the west with kind of all this moisture we've been having. So it's to be expected, but a lot less than we've been thinking.
0: Okay. What are you seeing for diseases?
7: Well, overall, fields have been relatively clean in our growing area, but just with all the rain that's been coming in and now this heat, we've been seeing a little bit of leaf spots, some northern corn leaf blight, actually some bacterial leaf streaks, and then, of course, kind of the dreaded tar spot.
0: So with the diseases starting to come in, what's your recommendation for farmers?
7: Well, I think fungicide, I think we've always been kind of told that works better as a deterrent than a killer. So as we've been hitting tassel, it's been really taking off. I think it's a great time to be thinking about applying. We recommend kind of regularly checking your fields and talking with your local agronomist about what you're seeing in the area. Even if your field appears to be clean, disease like tar spot, they can be present in your fields and not show visible signs until 2 weeks after kind of infesting. So I think it's just getting out there and being timely on what stuff's out there, because it only takes a few days and all of a sudden you got disease creeping in. And even when you're applying the fungicide, also recommend if you're doing one pass, adding an insecticide. It really will kind of help, especially now with silk, kind of stop silk clipping. So it's a great time to be doing those, making one application with one fly.
0: Gotcha. All right. Hey, where can farmers go to learn more about Champion Seeds?
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0: Excellent. 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
0: Welcome back to AgriTalk. I'm Chip. Tuesday morning. It's not Friday morning, but we've got Jim Wiesmeyer, Wiesmeyer's Perspectives podcast, joining us. How you doing, Jim?
9: Pretty good. I think you want to talk about the Colorado event, huh?
0: Well, there's a couple of things that I want to talk about. And when we get you on here, it's usually because, outside of Friday, it's because there has been a news event that we want to make sure that we understand the details. So first thing, let's go back to yesterday afternoon. Yesterday about noon. And EPA came out with its decision on some small refinery exemption requests. What was in the announcement?
9: Well, from the market aspect, it was actually not as bearish soybean oil, Chip, because they only dealt with, I'd have to go back to my own numbers, you know, here.
0: Yeah.
9: You caught me for a loop there.
0: Oh, sorry. Sorry.
9: No, that's all right. That's all right.
0: No.
9: I mean, I just want to go with the facts here.
0: Yeah, now there were six exemptions that were considered. Four for 2023, I think it was, and two for 2024. And of the six, one was given a full exemption. There were two 50% exemptions, and then three were rejected. And the three rejections, that's kind of telling on what we might expect as EPA goes forward and considers the remaining exemption requests, right?
9: Yeah, you know, my sources going into this thought that it would be about a 50% acceptance to some degree, but the trade thought it would be 100%, Jeff,
0: right,
9: to tell you the truth. So that's

0: why it wasn't as negative. Yeah, you had one full exemption, two 50% exemptions, no denials. There's a difference, and three petitions were ruled ineligible. There's a difference between denials and ineligibility. It 160 million RINs of obligations were exempted. That was all from the 2024 compliance year. No 2023 obligations were waived. And if you recall, the affected refineries were that Delek won a full 2024 exemption. HF Sinclair had a partial. United Refining, I think it was called, partial 2024 exemptions. Those three additional HF Sinclair petitions were ruled ineligible.
1: Now there are other pending exemption requests that are out there. I think on 2025, it's like 32,
0: I don't know
1: something
0: the
1: like that.
0: amount. Yeah, but we'll get that in a couple of months, I was told, Chip. So yeah, that's pending. But the RINs were bearish at the margin because refiners no longer need to retire those 160 million RINs. Again, as I said, the soy oil had a split reaction, to it. The key issue ahead, Chip, is whether EPA revises its reallocation calculations. Without additional action, recall the waivers create a new hole in the agency's stated policy. Remember when they said they would restore 70% of exempted 23 to 25 obligations? And that's where we've got a little hole here now.
1: All right, take us out to Fort Morgan. The union voted on whether to accept Cargill offer. What happened?
0: Okay, well, let me go back to my notes on this one now. Oh, shoot.
1: I think what we saw there was the union rejected the offer
0: They
1: from
0: rejected,
1: Cargill.
0: yeah, the latest offer, which was really a pablum offer, Chip. 1,700 unions, union workers, have been locked out since May 20th, you recall, while cattle processing really has been halted since April 23rd. Cargill offered reportedly a total wage increase of $2.15 per hour over 5 years. That largely rearranged the proposal that was rejected in May, so I guess it wasn't any surprise. The workers want better health coverage, workplace safety protections, and restroom access. Not too bad to me. Those tight supplies and record cattle prices, Chip, as you know, and poor packing margins are reducing Cargill's immediate incentive to reopen that plant. Now, again, we've known that Cargill has diverted cattle to plants in Kansas, Nebraska, Texas, even though they've absorbed the additional freight cost. But the shutdown, lockout, if you will, leaves Colorado feedlots one fewer nearby bidder. And that's weakening cash basis and competition. That plant, if you recall, normally processed about 4,000 cattle daily at its peak and has capacity for roughly 4,700 head per day. And if I recall, Cargill wants to update that plant. So that's in abeyance here. The other, as the human aspect, is Cargill workers represent around 20% of Fort Morgan's workforce. So this is a major local economic crisis. The town is preparing a possible 15% budget cut with 20 to 25 municipal jobs potentially at risk. And the county, the Morgan County, where it's at, their unemployment rate rose from 3.9% in May to 6% in June. Now, that tells you the significance of the lockout. What has been not widely reported, Chip, there's a pending NLRB case, a labor union case, that alleges unlawful changes to worker pay and benefits. Now, that's going to add legal pressure on Cargill. But the longer the shutdown continues, the greater risk that diverted cattle flows become permanent.
1: Yeah, absolutely. And with the amount of extra hook spaces that we've got out there in the industry right now, man, oh man, it just feels like an uphill battle to get this Cargill plant reopen. But, you know, they've made so, they have spent a lot of money on that facility. So I'm sure that they want to keep it up and running. Jim,
0: I hope it
1: thanks,
0: works
1: buddy.
0: Out for the cattle. Yeah, sure.
1: Yep. Thank you, buddy. Appreciate you. Jim Wiesmeyer, Wiesmeyer's Perspectives Podcast. All right. Thank you so much for listening today. Come back this afternoon. Michelle Rook's got a conversation with Jim McCormick, and we've got U.S. Senator Chuck Grassley on the show tomorrow morning here on AgriTalk.
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9: NBC News Radio, I'm Michael Kastner. The uncontained Spokane, Washington wildfires have now forced almost 65,000 people from their homes, and one person has been arrested. More from Monica Nelson.
10: Incident Commander Tom Clemo says the full extent of the devastation is not yet clear.
11: The next week or so are going to be extremely difficult.
10: Spokane County Sheriff John Knowles says 37-year-old Aaron Farinacci has been arrested in connection with one of the fires.
11: When he was detained, he was found to be in possession of some waterproof matches and a butane lighter.
10: He's been arrested for arson. I'm Monica Nelson.
9: Chris Stanley says it's shocking that someone might have set the fire on purpose.
12: What could the punishment be? I'm a Christian, and I can't imagine what goes through a person's mind.
9: President Trump says whether Iran wants to admit it or not, the two sides are talking about the Islamic Republic not having a nuclear weapon. He warned a new round of talks with Iran will represent their last chance to make a deal.
13: I want to give them every last chance before decapitation. Very tough to do what we have planned, still planned. We'll see what happens.
9: He had that to say Monday in the Oval Office. He also called the Iranian regime unbelievably duplicitous, his words, after they denied that talks were taking place yesterday. In a post on Truth Social, Trump said whether Iran wants to admit it or not, the two sides are talking about the Islamic Republic not having a nuclear weapon. It's a busy primary election day in America. Ballots are being cast in Michigan, Missouri, Kansas, Virginia, and Washington State. The Dow has surged 600 points. Michael Kastner, NBC News Radio.
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6: Two men are charged following the recovery of the remains of a missing Kansas City woman. 54-year-old Damon Thomason and 30-year-old Felix Watson are charged in Saline County with abandonment of a corpse and tampering with physical evidence in a felony prosecution. The remains of 41-year-old Amber Simpson were found in June on a property in Nelson. Simpson was last seen May 10th, and authorities believe she had been killed and burned at a home in Nelson on May 28th. A Sedalia man is sitting in the Cooper County Detention Unit after being served an out-of-county warrant for arrest. According to the Cooper County Sheriff's Office, Jay Sean McDonald was taken into custody by Cooper County authorities on Sunday, August 2nd. McDonald was placed on a $5,500 bond and a 24-hour hold for alleged third-degree domestic assault and second-degree property damage. He is also being held for an out-of-county warrant for stealing a firearm, explosive weapon, ammonium nitrate, and failure to register a motor vehicle, which placed him on an additional $5,000 bond. Court dates are pending. A woman is believed to be behind bars after four children in her care tested positive for a trio of drugs. Fox 2 reports Mackenzie Audrain was arrested after the kids, all under the age of 17, were found to have fentanyl, methamphetamine, and cocaine in their systems late last month. They were all tested after one child was rushed to the hospital after apparently overdosing. Authorities say they found fentanyl in Audrain's purse and more of the drug at her home. She's charged with four counts of first-degree endangering the welfare of a child and is due in court on Wednesday. You're listening to news from CentralMoInfo.com. A new report says Missouri has one of the worst early education systems in the U.S. That's according to WalletHub, which has Missouri 50th out of the 51 spots on the list of the best and worst education systems in the country. The study looked at 12 key metrics, including the share of school districts offering state pre-K programs and total spending per child enrolled in pre-K. The results were much better for Metro East residents, with Illinois being ranked 13th. The Missouri Prairie Foundation annual dinner will be held Saturday, August 15th at Stony Creek Hotel in Columbia. This year's keynote speaker is the Tribal Historic Preservation Officer with the Choctaw Nation, Dr. Ian Thompson. Doors to the event will open at 5 p.m. with the social hour and drinks. That will be followed by the dinner and a silent auction featuring outdoor gear, artwork, outdoor experiences, and more. Proceeds from the dinner and auction will benefit the Missouri Prairie Foundation's conservation work. The Grow Native Program Award will also be presented during the event. To register, visit moprairie.org. For news from CentralMoInfo.com, I'm Taya White.
14: September corn down 7 at 442 and a quarter. December down 7 and a quarter at 465 and a quarter. March down 7 and a half at 480 and three quarters. September soybeans down 20 and a quarter at 1153 and a half. November down 20 and a half at 1171 and three quarters. January down 20 and a quarter at 1186 and three quarters. September Chicago wheat down 13 and a half at 637 and a half. December down 13 at 656 and a quarter. July down 13 at 677 and three quarters. August live cattle up 10 cents at 231.20. October up 35 cents at 227.07. September feeder cattle up 207 at 344.62. October up 162 at 335.32. November up 65 cents at 327.70. October lean hogs up 2 cents at 83.70. The Dow is up 872 points at 54,050. With this look at your markets, I'm Kaylin Lair on TFN, the Farm Net.
15: Are you ready?
16: Jamie Markley, David Van Camp, and Scott Robbins.
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16: This is the Markley, Van Camp, and Robbins Show. All right. This is the Markley, Van Camp, and Robbins Show. Hi there. I'm Scott Robbins. That guy right over there. You see that guy over there?
21: Yeah,
16: that's David Van Camp.
21: Hi,
16: see the empty chair? That's where Jamie Markley would sit. But he's not here. He'll be back tomorrow.
21: Yes,
16: isn't that right?
21: Will.
16: Is that right? Are we still on track
21: yes,
16: for
21: I
16: tomorrow?
21: Believe so. Yes.
16: Okay, he's wrapping up the movie, and it should the shots that he's in, the part of the movie he's in, he comes out of a cave.
21: Yeah.
16: And it, lighting was funky, so it took a few days. But he will be back here tomorrow. Mm-hmm. All right, somebody was chased out of Kras. That's how we're going to start the show today.
21: Well, that,
16: I saw this video,
21: well,
16: by the way.
21: Yeah, I saw that Nick Sorter was chased out of the Kras, and we were talking about that a little bit yesterday. And by the way, the Kras is the Corey Ruiz Autonomous Zone in Madison, Wisconsin, that police have actually now tried to break up.
16: Tried.
21: And there's a riot going on, and... you know, it just never ends, you know. And I know the mayor is out there saying, we need to find a peaceful way to resolve this. No, yeah,
15: well,
21: man.
15: Too late for that. Okay?
21: No.
15: Yeah.
21: Okay, occupation is not a peaceful act of protest, okay? You can meet, now I am pleased to report that it looked like there were actually, like, armed riot police showing up there on the scene to get these dirty little communists out. Well, and speaking of the communists that are rising up in the ranks of the Democrat Party, I don't know if you happen to see this on CNN, their extremist reporter, Donny O'Sullivan, remember the guy who's like, well, there's no, he's a little Irish guy. He goes, there's no equivalent of left-wing violence. That's a terrible accent on the
15: tried.
21: Left.
15: Yeah, yeah.
21: So he's done a little documentary about the rise of communists within the Democrat Party, and he talked about it on CNN with Caitlin Collins. Have you heard any of this, Scott?
15: No, I have not.
21: Here we go.
17: Well, I mean, when we see the popularity, obviously, we see the positions and what those look like. And some of them have, you know, more extreme positions. They want to abolish ICE entirely, Donny. And so when you look at those positions that moderate Democrats raise concerns about hurting them in the fall, when you talk to some of the biggest progressive podcasters, streamers, one of them is Hassan Piker that you, I know, have interviewed for the documentary on Sunday night. When you talk to them and the concerns that you hear from the more mainstream Democrats, what do they tell you?
18: They're largely unapologetic. You know, I mean, I think that they view themselves as sort of being in this position of having the upper hand right now. You know, I've heard people sort of compare this to the Democratic Party's Tea Party moment in mm-hmm. terms of an insurgent group trying to remake the party in its image.
21: See, and I understand they try to make that comparison, but there is no comparison because the Tea Party was talking about lower taxes. These guys are talking about increasing taxes and also destroying America, like literally destroying America, abolishing the Senate, you know, getting rid of the executive branch. That's a little different than, hey, you know, don't tread on me politics.
15: Well, I personally went to some Tea Party events yeah. myself, and I don't remember shutting down a block, throwing right. bricks at people. You know, I don't remember violence. I don't remember fires. I don't remember mm-hmm. any of that, David. It's mm-hmm. funny. And or jumping on cars or and none of that. You know, had we have done that, perhaps it would have been more successful than it was. I don't know. But that was not part of it. What would happen? And people would congregate and people would speak and people would applaud and then people would turn around and go home and vote.
21: Yeah.
15: That's what we did. Yeah.
21: Mm-hmm.
15: yeah. All right. So anyway, good to know yeah. that's going on.
21: But yeah, but he went on a little bit more here. Yeah.
18: But really, I mean, I think what you're seeing is, and as Harry alluded to, is that, you know, this idea that democratic socialism, particularly the word socialism, is scary. It is still scary to a lot of Americans. I mean, there's the connection, you know, people equated with communism, back to McCarthyism, everything else. Of course, what we're seeing is many young people view democratic socialism as Norway and many European countries. They're not thinking of Soviet Russia or something like that. But of course, the key question is going to be, how will all that actually play out yeah. in a general election, which, of course, is why Michigan is so critical on Tuesday.
21: I like that. Yeah, they're really just thinking about, like, Norway, which, I mean, if you want to do that or if you want to go down that road, well, then you got to be, you know, basically, a petro state.
15: Yeah.
21: Because their economy is propped up pretty much exclusively by oil. And they also have tight immigration and welfare controls. So, which is not something that the Democratic Socialists want or the Communists want. They just think that money appears out of the ocean or something.
15: Right. And it does appear that this Al Sayed guy is going to be the nominee.
21: He very well could be.
15: Yeah. I mean, based on what I'm seeing now with some polling anyway.
21: Yeah.
15: Now, that doesn't mean he's going to win the general, by the way.
21: No, I think...
15: I mean, the general, I think, is more of a slog than the getting the nomination.
21: Oh, I think so, yeah.
15: Yeah, so we'll see what happens. But, yeah. you know, a lot of this, too, is these are blue states, a lot of these states, mm-hmm. or some most of them anyway. And they're going to elect a Democrat anyway,
21: yeah.
15: generally speaking. So now it's just which Democrats are going to be. And you got five different states that are going to the polls today.
21: Yeah.
15: And we'll see how many socialists, communists.
21: Yeah.
15: I guess, can we call them communists? I think we can.
21: Well, they call themselves communists.
15: Yeah, they do call
21: them. That's the thing. I mean, they may be trying to run away from that label now.
15: Right.
21: But
15: well, you're right. when it comes time to be elected, they alter it a little bit
21: right
15: until they are elected, and then all hell breaks loose, which they're finding out in New York City now.
21: Yeah.
15: All right, kill all the landlords.
21: Yes,
15: there's a message that resonates, doesn't it?
21: So, you know, you just heard this Donny O'Sullivan guy saying, well, they're really just talking about free health care and all.

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11: All right, here we go. This is the Markley, Van Camp, and Robbins Show. I'm Scott Robbins. Right over there, David Van Camp, Jamie Markley, and Simon. He is back tomorrow. The top five things and stories we're following today, David.
12: All right. The top five stories that we are watching today. Update on the Washington wildfires. 37-year-old Aaron F. Farinacci
11: has been
12: arrested for arson. Police say he started one of the wildfires that is tearing its way through Spokane County. The Old Trails Fire, to be specific.
11: Unbelievable, man. Yeah. I mean, they said that they'd found him with waterproof matches.
12: Yeah.
11: I didn't know that was a thing till I learned that today. I learned that today for the first time.
12: Usually for, like, camping.
11: Right, camping or if you're hunting, that sort of thing. Yeah. But so he had waterproof matches, and they said he had a lighter with him at the same time. So anyway, this is terrible. It's just...

0: just terrible.
1: Well, I read the early breaking story on this where they said that the cops had identified him as a suspect early on, but then they weren't sure they could actually charge him, so they let him go. But they were keeping tabs on him. They just wanted to make sure that they had a rock-solid case against the guy.
2: Yeah.
1: Yeah.
2: But he was around the fire scene, was really twitchy, and
1: yeah,
2: people noticed.
1: Saw him.
2: And
1: yeah.
2: Yeah.
1: Yeah. Jeez. All right, number four, police are finally cleaning up the autonomous zone in Madison, Wisconsin. This is the site where a career criminal named Corey Ruiz stabbed a cop and got shot and killed. And the street communists decided that was an outrage, and they set up their own autonomous zone. It doesn't look like they were going out down without a fight, but the riot cops were there to finally get this thing cleared off the street. Number four, Republican Senators Tom Tillis and John Cornyn have finally come to their senses. They're letting Todd Blanche's nomination to be Attorney General move forward. Number two, President Trump. I don't like it when he does this. He's calling on Exxon and Chevron to help lower gas prices, saying he's not happy about their record profits.
2: I saw that.
1: Well, they had record profits because they were kind of, well, some of the only game in town because of the Strait of Hormuz being shut down. So it's like, yeah, I didn't like it when Biden did it, said it. I really don't like it when Trump is doing this. Like, I get there's the populist urge to do it,
2: now,
1: but
2: I did get a note from one of our listeners last night that said you guys might want to pay attention to this because I think there's a lot of people on the conservative side that feel like they're getting gouged.
1: Really?
2: And see, that took me by surprise a little bit because I guess I didn't hear from any of them, so I didn't know.
1: Yeah.
2: But they do feel like they're getting screwed and hosed at the pump. But again, price fixing on any level just doesn't set well with me.
1: Yeah. You're also talking about the price of a refined product versus the global price of crude oil.
2: Right.
1: Which is a different thing altogether. There are things to consider like refining capacity, et cetera. All these different steps that go into processing crude oil and making it into gasoline. Anyway, and then number one, ICE made roughly 51,000 immigration arrests during the month of July. That's the highest single month of arrests.
2: Wow. All right. Good deal.
1: Those are the top five stories we're watching today. What's your story? Coming up.
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0: off around 87. Sunshine mixed with clouds at times. High temperatures reach up to 84 Thursday with a slight chance for storms. 87, sunshine mixed with clouds at times Friday. I'm staff meteorologist Paul Trombley. Currently 82.
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6: September corn down 7 at 442 and a quarter. December down 7 and a quarter at 465 and a quarter. March down 7 and a half at 480 and three quarters. September soybeans down 20 and a quarter at 1153 and a half. November down 20 and a half at 1171 and three quarters. January down 20 and a quarter at 1186 and three quarters. September Chicago wheat down 13 and a half at 637 and a half. December down 13 at 656 and a quarter. July down 13 at 677 and three quarters. August live cattle up 10 cents at 231.20. October up 35 cents at 227.07. September feeder cattle up 207 at 344.62. October up 162 at 335.32. November up 65 cents at 327.70. October lean hogs up 2 cents at 83.70. The Dow is up 872 points at 54,050. With this look at your markets, I'm Kaylin Lair on TFN, the Farm Net.
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8: All righty, here we go. This is the Markley Van Camp and Robbins Show. I'm Scott Robbins. Right over there is David Van Camp. Jamie Markley on special assignment. I noticed we got a piece of audio coming up here with Donald Trump, and this is, I heard him say this yesterday.
9: Yeah.
8: And this goes back to something I remember him saying, I guess, as the first presidential run.
9: Yeah.
8: That he did, that, you know, hey, I don't like killing people.
9: Yeah.
8: And he's always been that way. Like, I don't want to kill people. That's not what I'm doing here, you know?
9: Yeah.
8: I don't want to do that. But I think he's also left that on the table now when dealing with Iran, although he said he didn't want to. Yeah.
9: So he's talking about Iran yesterday, and he says, well, there are some negotiations going on. They're getting a little bit cute, you know, saying that there are no negotiations, but here's the president.
10: And it was time, and we hit him hard with the B-2s more than a year ago now, and that knocked out their capability, their potential capability. We've done a great job, but when we talk, we say we're talking. If we're not talking, when you ask me, no, we're not talking, I'll say it. But we are talking right now, we're talking, and we're talking at the request of Iran, backed by Saudi Arabia, backed by UAE, and backed by Qatar in particular, but others also. Many, many countries called, many, the leaders of many are friendly with a lot of them, almost all of them, one way or the other, and they all wanted to give this a last chance. This is a last chance. This is not something that, if it doesn't happen, this is a last chance for them to sign a good document. Yeah, please.
9: Yeah, I don't know, man. I thought it's been their last chance for like 4 months.
8: See, that's what I thought too when I heard it. I'm like, well, haven't we been down this road before? Will we get a last chance, and the last chance lasts about 10 days, and then we're back at it again.
9: Right.
8: And somebody lobs another missile, and here we go.
9: Well, and then you've got reporting out that certain hardware that we've been sending into Iran is depleted as far as our munitions. And, I mean, it's a tough situation. And one thing that I think hasn't been talked about a whole lot is what I've heard just through the grapevine from people who are deployed right now in Jordan. You know, it's sort of this like holding pattern. And I know, like in any large bureaucracy, especially the military, hurry up and wait is a big deal. It happens.

0: I was a chef, and Thanksgiving was the first meal I prepared.
1: Yeah, her parents helped her out with that restaurant, and then she ran it into the ground. I just think, how hard is it to just say, well, no, I was, I mean, I guess it's kind of hard to walk back, cancel Thanksgiving, should have been done hundreds of years ago.
0: Yeah. But, that's a tough one.
1: Yeah.
0: I remember a time, and again, it wasn't that long ago, when people were railing against career politicians. Mm-hmm. So, these career politicians, they have a little success in the private sector, and next thing you know, they're launching themselves into political life, and that's where they stay for 35 years or whatever, yeah. Right? Now we got people who haven't had a success doing anything.
1: Right.
0: Who are running and winning.
1: Yes. It's.
0: I don't understand. I get the whole career politician thing. I really do. I really do. And I got Donald Trump, but Donald Trump's not any politics. He's not experienced at all, but he ran business, big business, did well.
1: Right.
0: In the world, did real well in the world. But he declared bankruptcy 67,000 times. Okay, whatever. All I know is he had a very successful career. And it was on television, right?
1: Yes.
0: But, I mean, these people that come out of nowhere that had a restaurant their parents funded and they failed at it, yeah. Next thing you know, they're running for governor.
1: Yes.
0: And some are winning.
1: And stand a chance at winning. Yes.
0: Bring me a career politician any day over that. Gosh dang. Yeah. This is not an unusual story anymore.
1: No, it's not.
0: Well, failing or living in your parents' basement, Mondami's a perfect example of that.
1: Well, so is Katie Wilson.
0: Katie Wilson's a perfect example of that.
1: Yes.
0: The list just goes on and on and on, and it's getting more and more prevalent now where you're electing people who have no experience in anything.
1: Right.
0: It's not. Besides the grifting. That's it.
1: Yes, exactly. Well, and a bank account, flush with cash because of mom and dad.
0: For their parents.
1: Yeah. All right, it's that time. We've got to get to What's Your Story, Scott.
2: All right, let's do it.
1: Where we share a story that caught our attention. May not be the biggest story of the day, but you wanted to highlight it anyway. Scott, what is your story?
0: I saw this story because I thought it was kind of interesting. I don't know if you're ever a fan of Joni Mitchell's or not. I like the Court and Spark album. That was kind of my beginning and end with Joni Mitchell, but I appreciated her for what she did. But she made a lot of money, and she is selling her mansion now in Malibu for $27 million. Now, it's interesting because this Malibu mansion goes with that kind of crazy market price, but there's a unique bonus here, and that is she has a pool there. And you can't put pools up in the area she's in again. You can't do that anymore. They don't allow it.
1: Oh, because of water restrictions?
0: Exactly.
1: Oh, okay.
0: And here's another thing. Joni Mitchell had an aneurysm that was about, probably 8 or 9 years ago, I guess. She's been wheelchair bound for a while. She's able to speak and do other things. But, they talked about that a little bit in this interview. And they said, well, that's really terrible when it happened. She goes, well, I got to look on the bright side of it. And there is one bright side to it. She had been a heavy smoker her entire life. She went into a coma, not smoking anymore.
1: Oh, yeah?
0: I did that.
1: You did do that.
0: I did that. I can completely appreciate what she's saying because on my own, I don't know if I could have done it. I liked smoking. I liked it when I did it, right? Mm-hmm. It was fun for me. But then I went into a coma.
1: Yes.
0: Came out of it a month later. I didn't want to smoke anymore, David. I don't recommend that for anybody as a stop smoking cessation program at all, okay? Don't do it. But it worked. I can tell you that. It was 100% effective.
1: It was. Well,
0: yeah.
1: You quit drinking and smoking.
0: And smoking at the same time.
1: Because you were unconscious.
0: Yes, yeah. Exactly. If you're going to go through withdrawals, be unconscious. Yes. But again, I'm not recommending that because it's tough. It's a fight like hell to come back from it. However, that being said, it works.
1: It does work.
0: It works to get rid of the patches and the gum. Just go into a coma.
1: Well, there are a lot of people who have a life-altering event and then wind up going right back to doing what they were doing because of that. But yeah, sort of nixes that out.
0: When I came out of the coma, and I'll tell you what, I was told this story, and I believe I'd said it. When I came out of the coma, one of the first things I asked the doctor was, can I have a drink? First thing! Not where's my family, how's the job, none of that. Can I have a drink?
1: Somebody ought to make a shot now that can do that for you.
0: You know,
1: if you're struggling with addiction or something, you just go into a coma for a month or two.
0: Yeah.
1: Call it like Comzempic or something. something like that.
0: Right, yeah. A medically induced coma. You're around doctors. They're treating you. Nothing's going to happen, right? So, yeah, there you are. And you're going to come out of it. You're going to feel like you slept for weeks because you have.
1: Yeah.
0: You know? So, there you go. Joni Mitchell and I have something in common. There you go.
1: Yeah, you both quit smoking from a coma.
0: The same way.
1: There you go. All right, it's What's Your Story. May not be the biggest story of the day, but you wanted to share it anyway. Mine, I'll make mine quick. So, New York City Mayor Zoran Mamdani made a lot of news because one of his administration officials said that they would have a library card-esque system at the government grocery stores. They got to show ID. So people have been obviously making fun of that because of the whole voter ID kerfuffle going on around the world or around the U.S. Well, the mayor's team has now clarified there will no longer be a library card-esque ID requirement for the proposed city-owned grocery stores. It's already a mess, and they haven't even opened the store up yet.
0: Wow.
1: It's just, golly. Well, I wish them all the best in all of this. I'm not rooting for them to fail. I just don't know how it can succeed.
0: It can't succeed.
1: Yeah, I'd love to be, five years from now saying, hey, wow, he showed us the model.
0: It doesn't work. Yep.
1: But
0: it doesn't work.
1: It's not going to happen. Hey, we got Nimrods in the news coming up.
0: Oh, yep.
1: What is the Nimrod? Oh, Huggies theft. Somebody's stealing diapers, man. Get to that next.
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0: This is the Markley, Van Camp, and Robbins Show. I'm Scott Robbins. Right over there is David Van Camp, Jamie Markley on special assignment. He's back on this show tomorrow.
1: Yes, he is. Well, you know, during the summertime, as it, well, it warms up, it's easy to feel like you're just sweating through the sheets every night. 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
1: All right, well, there's a big primary happening in Michigan today between Haley Stevens and the Islamist left-winger Abdul El-Sayed.
0: Communist.
1: And CBS News asked Haley Stevens, hey, on Election Day, hey, why should Michiganders vote for you, or why shouldn't they be picking Abdul El-Sayed? And here we go.
17: Your opponent,
18: sir,
17: Abdul El-Sayed. Why shouldn't Democrats be picking him?
18: I'm not even going to get into that right now. I would say that there are some differences between us. I think some of those have been aired out.
1: Well, it's election day.
0: Yeah.
1: You should probably let people know.
0: Yeah, what those things are.
1: What are those differences? Yeah, that's quite a thing.
0: Squeaky little voice.
1: Yeah, well, she's a cartoon character, man. All right.
0: It is.
1: It's time to get to Nimrod's in the News.
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1: All right, so a woman got a box of Huggies. 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
29: NBC News Radio, I'm Chris Caraccio. Thousands have been forced from their homes due to wildfires in Spokane, Washington. The fires have also destroyed some 700 buildings. No deaths have been reported yet. Strong winds are pushing the fires very quickly, and entire neighborhoods are charred to chimneys. PowerOutage.us reports that more than 2,700 customers are without power in Spokane County. That's a significant drop from a peak of more than 40,000 customers during a public safety power shutoff Saturday. President Trump says a new round of talks will be Iran's last chance to make a deal.
30: The president said he called off massive strikes against Iran's civilian infrastructure over the weekend at the urging of U.S. allies in the region.
31: I want to give them every last chance before decapitation. Very tough to do what we have planned.
29: NBC's Chris Pallone reports Trump also called the Iranian regime unbelievably duplicitous after it denied that talks were taking place yesterday. In a post on Truth Social, Trump said whether Iran wants to admit it or not, the two sides are talking about the Islamic Republic not having a nuclear weapon. Ballots are being cast in Michigan, Missouri, Kansas, Virginia, and Washington state today. Michigan's Democratic U.S. Senate race is the main event, pitting insurgent progressive Abdul El-Sayed against establishment-backed Congresswoman Haley Stevens. President Trump's pick to lead the Justice Department has been approved by a key Senate committee. Todd Blanche won the support of Senator John Cornyn of Texas by signing a deal to permanently rescind the nearly $2 billion anti-weaponization fund.
32: The weaponization fund is dead, and of course I expect them to live up to that in any future litigation.
29: That fund was billed as a way to compensate those who claim they were unfairly targeted by the Biden administration. The deal also narrows the scope of Trump and his family's audit immunity. The Senate Judiciary Committee voted 12 to 10 along party lines today to advance Blanche's nomination. That sets up a final vote in the upper chamber to be held in the coming days. I'm Chris Caraccio, NBC News Radio.
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34: A Trenton woman was injured in a two-vehicle accident in Daviess County this morning. The accident occurred just before 11:30 at the intersection of Missouri Route 6 and Route NN in Jamesport. According to the Missouri State Highway Patrol, a car driven by a 73-year-old Trenton woman was attempting a left turn from Route NN to Route 6 when they traveled into the path of a southbound pickup truck driven by a 65-year-old Brimson man. His pickup struck the left side of the Trenton woman's vehicle, and she suffered serious injuries in the accident. She was taken to Mosaic Life Care in St. Joseph for treatment. The Brimson man was uninjured in the accident. Construction continues on the U.S. 63 and U.S. 36 interchange in Macon. MoDOT reported steady progress on the bridge and roadway improvements. Crews are replacing bridge joints, rebuilding ramps, and installing new traffic signals, turn lanes, lighting, and other safety upgrades. The project is designed to improve traffic flow and reduce congestion. Drivers should expect lane restrictions and periodic delays through the interchange while work continues. MoDOT currently anticipates construction will continue into early November, weather permitting. 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Today is Missouri's primary election day. To be allowed to cast a ballot, registered Missouri voters must present a Missouri federal photo ID at the polls, like a valid driver's license or passport. If you forget your photo ID, you can cast a provisional ballot and bring your ID back to the polls to be verified. 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Once finished, cast your votes by feeding your ballot into the ballot marking device. Polls across the state opened at 6 a.m. and will close at 7 p.m. Voters who are in line by 7 p.m. are entitled to cast their votes. 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A fiber arts group met today at the Moberly Library. 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
3: September corn down 7.5 at 441¾. December down 7¾ at 464¾. March down 7.5 at 480¾. September soybeans down 18¼ at 1155½. November down 18½ at 1173¾. January down 18¼ at 1188¾. September Chicago wheat down 12¾ at 638¼. December down 12¼ at 657. July down 12½ at 678¼. October live cattle up 70 cents at 227.42. December up 67 cents at 226.90. September feeder cattle up 395 at 346.50. October up 357 at 337.27. October lean hogs up 37 cents at 84.05. And the Dow is up 955 points at 54,133. With this look at your markets, I'm Kaylin Lair on TFN The Farm Net.
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0: Yep. Here we go. This is the Markley, Van Camp, and Robbins Show. Hi there, I'm Scott Robbins. Right over there, that guy right there is David Van Camp. Jamie Markley, where's Jamie at? Where is he? Oh, he's gone. Yeah, he'll be back tomorrow. Mm-hmm. He's not, he didn't go to the bathroom and not come back. No, he just, no.
1: He didn't have that diarrhea lettuce.
0: No, everything's fine. He wasn't, no salads or anything like that. He's been good. But anyway, you wanted to check in on him. All right, so Donald Trump. This is going to be one of my favorite Trump quotes of the day.
1: Yeah.
0: You got to have an ID to shovel snow, is that right?
1: Yeah, well.
0: Okay.
1: Yeah, well, the New York Mayor's Administration, they said the other day that they're going to be setting up some kind of ID system for people who shop at government-run grocery stores, which is funny because of the talk about voter ID. Now, they've walked it back now, saying, well, that you misconstrued what we were saying.
0: Yeah.
1: It's like a Savers Club card that you get at any number. of retail grocery outlets. Okay. But why?
0: These people
1: why,
0: crack me up.
1: Why'd you call it like a library card? So at any rate, in order to take advantage of the savings, you're going to have to show that you are a member or something like that.

0: Boomer. So 99 problems with supermarkets, huh?
1: Yes. I just thought this was interesting. It was a survey of boomers about grocery stores. So, like, what is your biggest gripe about going to the grocery store? So, number one would be self-checkout. They don't.
0: I hate them. I hate them. I never use them. I never use them. My wife does occasionally.
1: Yeah.
0: I was with her the other day. We went through the self-checkout thing.
1: I hate it.
0: I hate it too.
1: I'm a millennial. And I hate it.
0: I know. I'll never do it. I'll stand in line for 20 minutes if I have to. Right. I don't care. Right.
1: Number two, they don't like bargain grocery stores. Because of the lack of inventory and the organization at the bargain places. I can understand that kind
0: Sometimes they're rather unkept.
1: Yes.
0: Yeah.
1: Mm-hmm. Looking for products. They don't like the stores moving things around.
0: I don't like that either. I like consistency.
1: Digital coupons. So you got the smartphone.
0: Never use them.
1: I hate it too. Yeah.
0: Yeah.
1: Again, I'm a millennial, but I don't want to have to. Just give me the stuff, okay? Right, just give me the stuff.
0: If I pay $3 more, then okay.
1: Right. Neglected shopping carts. That's not to say that somebody leaves the shopping cart in the middle of the parking lot, but if you got like a wobbly wheel or something.
0: Golly. Oh, that's my thing.
1: Yeah.
0: I push that thing and it's got, I swear the cart guys put the wobbly ones up front because they want to watch just to see what happens. I could be wrong about that, but I have had those several times. And you go around and you think perhaps it's just a little jostling, then you realize this thing sucks.
1: Yeah, it's like listing to the left.
0: Right, and you got to take it back and go, oh. And I don't know if they take them out of commission or not. I think they just move them to the front again.
1: Well, yeah,
0: push them to the front.
1: It depends on the store. Like, Target doesn't do that, but like Walmart, they want you to fight the grocery. Right. They want you to fight the carts, actually.
0: If I got 10% off or something for it, I don't.
1: There you go. Yeah. Janky Wheel shopping discount. I like that, actually. I think that should be a deal.
0: I agree.
1: Yeah. All right, we got the top five things that we are watching today. Also, a round of What's Your Story coming up in a few minutes. This is the Markley, Van Camp, and Robbins.
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0: Hey, this is Scott Robbins with Markley Van Camp and Robbins. 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All right, here we go. This is the Markley Van Camp and Robbins Show. I'm Scott Robbins. Right over there is David Van Camp. You see, Jamie Markley's on special assignment. He is back here tomorrow. David, top five stories we're following today.
1: All right. Number five, police finally cleaning up the autonomous zone in Wisconsin, in Madison, finally. Wisconsin. Yeah, finally. Number four, an update on the Washington wildfires. 37-year-old Aaron F. Farnacci has been arrested for arson. Police say he started the Old Trails fire as there are, what, three wildfires just tearing through Spokane County? 65,000 or so people had to be evacuated.
0: I was watching the Today Show, and the devastation was incredible.
1: Well, yeah,
0: I mean, you're talking hundreds of homes. My God, man. This piece of garbage.
1: That's electric bleachers, man.
0: Absolutely.
1: I mean, you're gone. You don't get to exist in our society.
0: Yep. If elected, we're going to bring back the electric bleachers. That's why you want to vote for Robbins and Van Camp. Yes.
1: Number three, Republican Senators Tom Tillis and John Cornyn have apparently come to their senses and have allowed Todd Blanche's nomination to be Attorney General to move forward to the full Senate. Number two, President Trump is calling on Exxon and Chevron to help lower gas prices, saying he's not happy about their record profits. Well, I mean, I don't know if it really works that way. I understand people feel like they're getting hosed at the pump.
0: Yeah, but there's some anger there.
1: Yeah, but the cost is reflective not only in the price of crude oil, but the cost that is incurred during the refining process as well, and then the shipment and all of that. So, yeah, it's not exactly a one-to-one thing, unfortunately. And then number one, ICE made roughly 51,000 immigration arrests during the month of July, the highest single month of arrests the agency has ever recorded. This comes after ICE made roughly 43,000 arrests in the month of June, which was record-setting at the time. So they are ramping things up in terms of arrests.
0: Have you noticed a noticeable downturn in the number of people that are screaming and yelling at them?
1: Yes.
0: In different places. I have, yeah.
1: Well, I think the money's kind of dried up right now because, you know, the activist money right now is going towards these primaries.

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14: Here's a look at your forecast. Ample sunshine expected this afternoon, with daytime highs approaching 90. Lows level off around 71. Tonight, partly cloudy skies. Sunshine mixed with clouds at times. Tomorrow, chance of thunderstorms. High temperatures reach up to 87. Daytime highs approaching 84 Thursday with a slight chance of thunderstorms. 87, sunshine mixed with clouds at times Friday. I'm staff meteorologist Paul Trombley. Currently 82.
15: September corn down 7.5 at 441¾. December down 7¾ at 464¾. March down 7.5 at 480¾. September soybeans down 18¼ at 1155½. November down 18½ at 1173¾. January down 18¼ at 1188¾. September Chicago wheat down 12¾ at 638¼. December down 12¼ at 657. July down 12½ at 678¼. October live cattle up 70 cents at 227.42. December up 67 cents at 226.90. September feeder cattle up 395 at 346.50. October up 357 at 337.27. October lean hogs up 37 cents at 84.05. And the Dow is up 955 points at 54,133. With this look at your markets, I'm Kaylin Lair on TFN The Farm Net.
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3: This is the Markley, Van Camp, and Robbins Show. I'm Scott Robbins. That's David Van Camp. Jamie Markley returns to motto. David Van Camp.
4: Yep. Well,
3: he'll be here.
4: What's that?
3: I said he'll be here.
4: Yes, he will.
3: Yep.
4: Well, you know, Exxon and Chevron have both announced record profits, but and it's tied to the shutdown of oil coming out of the Strait of Hormuz.
3: Yep.
4: Got to make up the supply somehow.
3: Yep.
4: And the president is kind of upset because gas prices, he says, are unfairly not reflected in the, by the company's windfall, essentially. And here's the president.
5: They're making too much money. Okay. Based on a shortage, they're making too much money. I don't like it. And I should be the last one to say, because I'm a big free enterprise guy, nobody bigger. And, you know, you're going to see oil when we're finished with Iran, you're going to see the prices drop through the floor. But they made too much money. Too much money. Chevron, too much money. ExxonMobil, too much money. When you look at one company where they made 12 times what they made the year before, they ought to give some of that back to the public. And they better cut the retail price, the consumer price. Too much money. You surprised I'm saying it? I'll say it loud and clear. I'm not happy about it. Go ahead.
4: And I understand there's the populist urge there. And people are frustrated about gas prices, obviously.
3: Well, I think when we hear about the price of oil dropping, and it has recently, again, mm-hmm. that you think to yourself, well, why am I paying so much more at the pump then?
4: Yeah.
3: And then you and I have talked about this, and you're in Texas, and you explain it much better than I do, but the refinery is the issue, refining it.
4: Well, that, yes, and it a lot of it just depends on where you are in the country, of course. Like, if you're near a place where refining is actually occurring, then it's going to be lower than if you are in a place that's not, obviously, because it's just the lower transportation costs. And also, you know, places like California and up and down the West Coast in general have been shutting down because of green weenie stuff, their own refineries, and they've been really dependent on Middle East oil. Mm-hmm. Some of that, and it gets a little wonky, is because, you know, like they say you can't really put a pipeline into California because of mountainous terrain and all of that. But then also you have shipping regulations in the Jones Act that disallows basically people to export oil from Texas to California. And now there have been a bunch of waivers for that that the Trump administration has issued in order to try to tackle this issue. But, yeah, I mean, it's not just, you know, oil goes down and all of a sudden every retailer can immediately lower all of their costs because they've already paid for the product that is in the pump right now.
3: Right.
4: Or underground right now.
3: Yeah.
4: So it does take some time for that to be reflected. on the price.

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21: Okay, man, here we go. This is the Markley, Van Camp, and Robbins Show. I'm Scott Robbins. That's David Van Camp. Jamie Markley back tomorrow on this show.
22: Yep. Well, you know, you can't turn on the TV without hearing about those weight loss shots, right? I mean, it's all
21: everywhere.
22: Over the place.
21: Everywhere.
22: They've got the pills out and all that stuff. The thing is that they work for a lot of people. That's true. They lower the blood sugar, crush your appetite. But here's the thing. The injections are no fun, as we've talked about a lot. The side effects.
21: I don't even think they've begun to figure all this out yet.
22: Right.
21: It's still so early, and man.
22: Well, that's the thing, yeah. And when you're going full on screen door, it's not exactly a fun experience.
21: No,
22: so
21: it's not.
22: If you're saying, hey, I want those results, but man, I really don't like taking this medicine, I'd like something else, well, check out Lean.
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22: That's right. And here's a news update. Jordan Salinas. I apologize. I was pronouncing it differently yesterday. I was pronouncing it Salinas, but apparently it's Salinas. This is the armed citizen who helped stop a deadly shooting at that In-N-Out Burger in Twin Falls, Idaho.
21: Yes.
22: ABC News actually did an interview with him.
21: Really?
22: Good guy with a gun. Absolutely. And this was very interesting to hear from him directly.
23: Investigators say two men, an off-duty state trooper and this man, 35-year-old Jordan Salinas, fired back.
24: I peeked around the right-hand side of that sign closest to the road, and that's where I saw the individual with his rifle pointed at the vehicles.
23: Authorities believe those heroic actions drove the shooter from the scene and likely saved lives.
24: He seemed unusually comfortable aiming that rifle at those cars, and then as soon as some rounds started coming at him, everything changed. Immediately, all that bravado he had immediately crumbled.
22: Yeah, it's a different thing when you realize that it's a two-way range.
21: So he didn't hit him, huh?
22: I don't think so. I think it scared him off. But he was pretty far away. Jeez. But yeah, and then the gunman wound up going and killing himself.
21: I imagine how that could have turned out, though.
22: Yeah. I mean,
21: awful.
22: It already is a tragedy, but yeah, it could have been a lot worse if he didn't have a couple of people willing to step up and help prevent this. All right, let's get to Nimrod's in the news.
21: Yeah.
25: When the going gets tough.
26: Damn it, this is too hard.
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7: Thousands have been forced from their homes due to wildfires in Spokane, Washington. The fires have also destroyed some 700 buildings. No deaths have been reported yet. Strong winds are pushing the fires very quickly, and entire neighborhoods are charred to chimneys. PowerOutage.us reports that more than 2,700 customers are without power in Spokane County. That's a significant drop from a peak of more than 40,000 customers during a public safety power shutoff Saturday. President Trump says a new round of talks will be Iran's last chance to make a deal.
8: The president said he called off massive strikes against Iran's civilian infrastructure over the weekend at the urging of U.S. allies in the region.
9: I want to give them every last chance before decapitation. Very tough to do what we have planned.
7: NBC's Chris Pallone reports Trump also called the Iranian regime unbelievably duplicitous after it denied that talks were taking place yesterday. In a post on Truth Social, Trump said whether Iran wants to admit it or not, the two sides are talking about the Islamic Republic not having a nuclear weapon. Ballots are being cast in Michigan, Missouri, Kansas, Virginia, and Washington state today. Michigan's Democratic U.S. Senate race is the main event, pitting insurgent progressive Abdul El-Sayed against establishment-backed Congresswoman Haley Stevens. President Trump's pick to lead the Justice Department has been approved by a key Senate committee. Todd Blanche won the support of Senator John Cornyn of Texas by signing a deal to permanently rescind the nearly $2 billion anti-weaponization fund.
10: The weaponization fund is dead, and of course I expect them to live up to that in any future litigation.
7: That fund was billed as a way to compensate those who claim they were unfairly targeted by the Biden administration. The deal also narrows the scope of Trump and his family's audit immunity. The Senate Judiciary Committee voted 12 to 10 along party lines today to advance Blanche's nomination. That sets up a final vote in the upper chamber to be held in the coming days. I'm Chris Caraccio, NBC News Radio.
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12: A search is ongoing in Saline County for a man who led Marshall Police on a chase. According to the release from the Marshall Police, an officer attempted to conduct a traffic stop on a driver with multiple arrest warrants. The driver proceeded to flee and later crashed into a bean field. He was able to escape on foot, and the search for him is ongoing. Pending charges against him include resisting arrest, possession of drug paraphernalia, and failure to drive within a single lane. Missouri continues to see a growing number of cyclosporiasis cases. Missouri Department of Senior Services officials say the state has seen 1,095 cases of the parasite as of Sunday. The number of cases in Missouri has doubled in the past week. Symptoms of the virus include diarrhea, nausea, and fatigue. Lexington police say a person of interest in a Richmond shooting investigation was found deceased. Officers responded to Summit Camp Road Saturday afternoon on reports of a deceased adult male who appeared to have died from self-inflicted gunshot wounds. The press release says he had been wanted in connection with another shooting case. The incident remains under investigation. 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Today is Missouri's primary election day. To be allowed to cast a ballot, registered Missouri voters must present a Missouri federal photo ID at the polls, like a valid driver's license or passport. If you forget your photo ID, you can cast a provisional ballot and bring your ID back to the polls to be verified. 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Once finished, cast your votes by feeding your ballot into the ballot marking device. Polls across the state opened at 6 a.m. and will close at 7 p.m. Voters who are in line by 7 p.m. are entitled to cast their votes. Later today, you can check the voting results by going to CentralMoInfo.com. A fiber arts group met today at the Moberly Library. 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
3: September corn down 6 at 443 1/4, December down 6 at 466 1/2, March down 5 3/4 at 482 1/2. September soybeans down 14 at 1159 3/4, November down 14 at 1178 1/4, January down 13 1/4 to 1193 3/4. September Chicago wheat down 12 1/2 at 638 1/2, December down 11 3/4 at 657 1/2, July down 11 3/4 at 679. October live cattle up 125 at 227.97, December up 115 at 227.37, September feeder cattle up 362 at 346.17, October up 345 at 337.15, November up 252 at 329.57. October lean hogs are up 65 cents at 84.32, and the Dow is up 994 points at 54,171. With this look at your markets, I'm Keelan Lair on TFN The Farm Net.
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0: All right, man, here we go. This is the Markley, Van Camp, and Robbins Show. I'm Scott Robbins, right over there. That guy right over there, that's David Van Camp. You've known him forever. Jamie Markley is, by the way, on special assignment. He will be returning tomorrow.
19: Real quick, I have a news update, because we followed this story, Cambridge, Massachusetts, where they got rid of ShotSpotter. ShotSpotter is a technology that... basically, it's microphones that are tuned to the frequencies of gunfire in order to get police to respond to potential shots. Sometimes they get it wrong. A lot of times they find victims of gunfire, of gunshots, that would not have been found in time to save their lives.
0: It's very workable. It works very well.
19: Yeah, it works well. And the argument against it always is like, well, it's surveillance on black and brown communities or whatever, and it doesn't reduce crime. ShotSpotter does not even claim, the company does not claim, that they reduce crime. They reduce casualties.
0: Mm-hmm.
19: And that's what's happening. In Cambridge, of course, they disabled the gunshot detectors, and here's why, because a bunch of activists showed up and bullied them.
20: I do not consent for my vulnerable neighbors in our welcome community sanctuary city to be at risk.
21: And to make sure we hear from neighbors more directly impacted than I am, I will also be sharing a recorded note from a Putnam Gardens resident.
22: In the community are more likely to be recorded by ShotSpotter and thus are more vulnerable to potential abuses of the data and recordings collected by the company, as well as dangerous over-policing. Surveillance does not equal safety. We do not need microphones on top of buildings listening to every loud noise in the vicinity and sending in police in order to be safe.
19: Mm-hmm. Well, not long after they voted to disable ShotSpotter, a guy was killed and he probably could have been saved if someone had called 911, but no one was around to call 911, and ShotSpotter in that area had been disabled, and so he died. And the family is wanting answers. Now, what, Cambridge City Council has now voted to temporarily restore the ShotSpotter system.
0: Well, there you go.
19: Yeah. I do like how the one of the headlines I'm reading frames it. Cambridge City Council reverses course, brings back controversial gunfire detection technology. It is not controversial except to the activist class. Generally yeah. speaking, I think if you ask people, hey, look, do you think it would be good for your police department to have, especially in high crime neighborhoods, technology that could allow them to respond to shootings more quickly and therefore save lives? Most reasonable people would say, well, yeah, that sounds pretty cool. You know, this isn't the same as the Flock cameras or anything else. You know, this is just literally a microphone that just picks up the frequency of gunfire. In Chicago, I've mentioned this before, there's a local outlet, CWB Chicago, that's been tracking the deaths, the potentially preventable deaths in Chicago that have occurred after Mayor Brandon Johnson there disabled ShotSpotter. Yeah. And they call it Brandon's Bodies.
0: Oh.
19: And yeah. And it's
0: that's harsh.
19: Yeah. Well, yeah. And, it, yeah. and yeah. It's because a lot of times if someone does call 911, they don't give the proper address because they just heard gunfire. They don't know. They don't know. They may be in their apartment mm-hmm. and they hear a gunfire and they think, OK, well, it may be at this cross street or this intersection or whatever. And they're not giving accurate location an accurate location through no fault of their own. They're just trying. They're trying to do the right thing. They're calling them mm-hmm. calling for help. But if it's in an area where they could have actually pretty much triangulated exactly where the shooting occurred, people's lives could have been saved. And I mean, this is just a dangerous movement. Not that people are telling people to, you know, shut down this technology, but then to turn around and say it's racist. Like, how is it racist to want to save mostly black and brown lives? It doesn't make sense. And then you've got these idiot liberals out there who are in positions of power who are like, yes, that sounds right. We've heard from the community. And turn this right. thing off. So, yeah, they have voted to temporarily bring back ShotSpotter less than 3 months after they voted to end the contract with the company. But they're going to create a panel of residents to consider whether the city should continue using the technology in the long run.
0: Well, as long as the residents are from that community, I don't have a problem with it. But a lot of times they're not.
19: But also,
0: they're asking people who have no skin in the game what they think.
19: Aren't you elected to make decisions to about things like this?
0: Yes,
19: why are you exactly. farming this out?
0: No, I understand that, too. I do. I get it. I remember interviewing this guy who was, I guess, either the inventor of or spokesperson for mm-hmm. when they came into the city I'm in and we're yeah. talking about ShotSpotter. And hey, the guy, we did like 20 minutes on the radio with him.
19: Yeah.
0: Fascinating dude. I mean, and he had all kinds of, you know, information to back up what he was saying.
19: Yeah.
0: You know, that this does work. It works in a lot of different places.
19: Yeah.
0: And it, this is why people do it. I would also argue that perhaps it does stop some crime. Because your response is going to be much quicker
19: yeah.
0: if you're a criminal.
19: Yeah.
0: You know, that they have, but the lead doesn't go cold, in other words. You know,
19: yeah, so. I think so. But yeah, there's not necessarily a wealth of information that
0: right.
19: says that it's a crime preventer.
0: Right.
19: But you're right. It does allow police to get on scene quicker, which is good for the victim and also
0: yeah,
19: good
0: and
19: for,
0: those,
19: responding officers yeah. to potentially find the yeah. gunman.
0: I don't know. It just seemed like another way to fight crime, and I knew something like this was eventually going to rear its head. Mm-hmm. Somebody thought of it
19: yeah.
0: and went, you know what? This is racist. Here's why.
19: Right.
0: And that's all you got to say a lot of times, and it's done, right?
19: Yeah.
0: Because people that run cities are afraid of the backlash they're going to get, and they just go along with it.
19: Yeah.
0: Yeah, they don't push back on it.
19: Absolutely.
0: Gosh dang.
19: Yeah.
0: All right. What do we got? Judge Jean Pirro?
19: Yes, Jeanine Pirro.
0: I can't ever say her name properly. It's Jeanine.
19: Yes.
0: Not Jean.
19: Yes.
0: Jeannie. It's okay.
19: Janine.
0: I know who you're talking about. Yes.
19: Janine Pirro.
0: Trump's not very happy with her right now.
19: Oh, no, he is not, because she dropped a criminal case against that guy. Was he a former Olympic canoer or something?
0: Yes.
19: Who was accused of defacing the, vandalizing the reflecting pool. And she's basically just said, no, we don't have enough to move forward with the case. And so here is President Trump reacting to that yesterday.
13: And frankly, I think she choked, because the judge was really vicious. Instead of going after the people that did it, the judge went after her and went after her department. And I guess she choked. I don't know what the hell happened.
15: Are you reconsidering her role?
13: I don't know what. You're fake news. Don't ever talk again. You're fake news. One of the worst in the business. Fortunately, nobody watches you. And frankly, I think
19: I love it. Don't ever talk again.
0: Don't ever talk again. Who was that? Do you know?
19: It was some guy from MS Now.
0: Oh, okay.
19: Yeah. He was asking a fair question there. Like, because apparently he called her to the White House yesterday. They had a conversation. I can only imagine how that must have gone. I don't think that's an unfair question to say, hey, is this going to affect her role moving forward? Because right. Trump has fired people before.
0: All he has to know is where you're from. Yep.
19: Yeah. Just don't ever talk again.
0: Don't ever talk again.
19: Just don't.
0: Pipe down over there.
19: Yes.
0: Have a sit.
19: Yeah.
0: Make shut up. Yeah. Wow. So yeah. Anyway, where does this go, by the way?
19: What part?
0: With her, with her position.
19: I think
0: he'll can her?
19: I wouldn't be surprised if she steps down.
0: Jeez.
19: But I think that'd be a shame, but, you know.
0: I do, too. Yeah, I don't know, this whole reflecting pool thing. Yeah. I mean, there was vandalism that took place, no doubt about it. You know, it happened. But anyway, we'll continue to follow this story. All right, I want to get to this one. Angel Reese.
19: Yeah.
0: Okay, this is a hell of a claim she's about to make right here.
19: Yes.
0: I don't know if I believe it or not, but it's a hell of a claim to make.
19: Well, so Barbie has a new line of dolls modeled after Angel Reese from the WNBA. And she says, well, this was important to her because she didn't have dolls growing up, evidently. And here's part of what she said at a press conference.
16: Honestly, I didn't have a lot of dolls because I didn't have dolls that really looked like me much. And that's why I kind of really wanted to make sure this was super intentional, because now that they have a doll that looks like you, and nails and hair, but also you can be a killer on the court as well. So that was something that was important for me when getting the doll.
19: That company released the first black dolls. They weren't named Barbie, but they, in 1968.
0: Oh, I remember them. Yeah.
19: And they put out Black Barbie, actually named Barbie, in 1980. And Angel Reese was born in 2002.
0: Like, she'll make it into some kind of...
19: Now, if she is saying
0: issue
19: that...
0: with money or something, yeah, financial, whatever, I mean, poor,
19: yeah,
0: or whatever.
19: She's got a product to sell, so she's trying to, you know, play on the heartstrings. It's a doll that looks like me. Now, I guess to her credit, there has never been a doll that looks exactly like her, and now that this is the Angel Reese Barbie, yeah, okay.
0: Well, you got to keep it 6 feet from your face because the eyelashes will poke your eye out. She's got those crazy fake eyelashes, you know, that are just nuts.
19: I do, like, yeah. It's like somebody had pointed that out online, that, like, yeah, they've had a black Barbie doll for, you know, since 1968.
0: Right.
19: And it says, yeah, but she made layups.
0: Oh, so there you go. Well, that's a shot. Yeah, and it's a true shot, by the way.
19: Yeah.
0: So, anyway, the whole Angel Reese thing.
19: Yeah.
0: And it was created out of thin air. Nobody knew. I don't know anything about her. I guess she was an okay college basketball player, from what I understand.
19: Yeah.
0: But, you know, whatever. You make your name for yourself by what you do off the court, not on the court. Mm-hmm. So I'm always suspicious of stuff like that. Yeah. So anyway, all right, well, good for her. She got her own doll, whatever. Mm-hmm. I'm good. I'm happy with her. I'm happy for her. All right, next story, David, is I don't know if I've ever heard of this term or not.
19: Yes.
0: And I'll just read the headline here. Experts say Jim Penis is a real thing. That's
19: yes.
0: G-Y-M, not yes. J-I-M.
19: Yeah, we're not talking about a guy named Jim.
0: Jim Penis, yeah.
19: No. Well, there have been some people talking about how after an intense workout, there may be some shrinkage that occurs.
0: Really?
19: Yeah, but it's true, because it's a blood flow thing.
0: So blood flow is going to other places.
19: Yeah.
0: Okay.
19: So it's a temporary thing, but yeah, it's apparently a thing. That was maybe a clickbaity headline, and I just kind of wanted you to read the headline more than anything.
0: Well, I just did.
19: Yes. And then once your body cools down, nervous system settles, blood flow redistributes. At that point, yeah. It returns to its usual state, usually within an hour or even a few minutes.
0: It's a tricky thing, isn't it? I mean,
19: well,
0: the cold water has the same effect.
19: Yes, it's
0: as a hot, sweaty workout in the gym.
19: It's, you know, it's kind of like an old Italian car, right? You just
0: it's a rascally rabbit. I'll tell you that. Does its own thing.
19: It's a rascally rabbit. Okay. Really never heard it described quite that way. But.
0: There you go. Only on this show, folks. You don't get this kind of entertainment anywhere else. All right. Top five stories we're following today. That's all coming up. This is the Markley, Van Camp, and Robin Show.
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0: dude. I saw her, and she looks young.
1: Yes.
0: I mean, but that, it's that whole, I don't, like, the body of an 89-year-old, you know? I don't, I mean, her, the mind of, not the body of, because she looks young.
1: Yeah.
0: And when I hear her speak, it doesn't belong in that body. I mean, people, sometimes you hear people speak, and you're like, wow, I didn't know they sounded like that, right?
1: Yeah.
0: I mean, because they don't look it, but she, it's well, it's a little girl kind of thing, too, isn't
1: it? Yeah, like a little girl trying to mimic grandma.
0: Grandma, yeah. You whippersnapper.
1: Well, yeah, and this is what she had to say when asked, hey, are you going to support Abdul El-Sayed if he is, in fact, the nominee, if he beats you? And she says, well, of course. On Sarnet, and listen to this.
2: I'm not salty grapes, you know. I've been joyous, excited, enthusiastic, doing this the Michigan way, reaching out to everybody.
1: But I'm not
0: salty grapes.
1: I'm not salty grapes.
0: Never heard that one either. I've heard sour grapes.
1: Never heard that.
0: Never salty. That's so funny. She's a character. I kind of hope she wins for that. So we get more sound bites from her. That's fantastic.
1: Her and her salty grapes. We got the Scott Robbins trifecta, top three stories of the day, according to Scott, coming up next on the Markley, Van Camp, and Robbins Show.
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11: Here's a look at your forecast. Mainly sunny skies this afternoon with highs around 90. Mainly clear skies again tonight. Lows dip down to about 71. Sunshine mixed with clouds at times. Tomorrow, chance of thunderstorms. High temperatures reach up to 87. Daytime highs approaching 84 Thursday with a slight chance of thunderstorms. 87, sunshine mixed with clouds at times Friday. I'm staff meteorologist Paul Trombley. Right now, 84.
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December down 7 at 465.5, March down 6.75 at 481.5. September soybeans down 15 at 1158.75, November down 14.5 at 1177.75, January down 13.75 at 1193.25. September Chicago wheat down 12.5 at 638.5, December down 12 at 657.25, July down 13.75 at 677. October live cattle up 117 at 227.90, December up 105 at 227.27, September feeder cattle up 360 at 346.15, October up 345 at 337.15, November up 262 at 329.67. October lean hogs are up 67 cents at $84.35. With this look at your closing settlement report, I'm Kaylin Lair on TFN, the Farm Net.

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5: This is the Markley, Van Camp, and Robbins Show. I'm Scott Robbins. David Van Camp's right over there. Jamie Markley, back tomorrow.
6: Mm-hmm. Well, you know, the world changes very quickly. 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
6: I don't know if you've happened to see this or noticed this, but on social media, there's a lot of people who are doing what they're calling protein maxing. That is just basically you're getting as much protein as you possibly can all the time for your gains and whatnot.
5: Uh-huh.
6: Yeah. Well, apparently, this is causing or might be causing the price of baby formula to go up. Because whey protein is a key ingredient in most infant formulas. And now that gym guys are going crazy over whey protein, they're not drinking the baby formula as far as I know.
5: No, God.
6: But the price has been going up more than it usually does.
5: Okay, so what should we do then?
6: Well, we need to Twig Boy Max, I guess.
5: Okay, there you go.
6: Be doing.
5: There you go.
6: All right.
5: Yes.
6: It's time for Nimrods in the News. Here we go.
7: When the going gets tough.
8: Damn it, this is too hard.
7: The dumb get dumber.
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8: I love the poorly educated.
6: Nimrods in the News, we go to Minnesota. 39-year-old guy named Kyle Steffen was arrested after he created a homemade spike strip for his yard to keep neighborhood kids off his lawn.
5: Oh, my gosh.
6: They saw along, the cops got called because he was yelling at some kids. They saw this thick plastic set in the lawn, about 43-inch screws sticking up from the plastic.
5: Holy cow.
6: He says, yeah, I'm trying to keep the kids off the lawn.
10: Keeping you company overnight.
6: But, yeah, police say, yeah, you really can't do that. Charged with a misdemeanor. Looking at 180 days.
10: And KWIX-FM, Cairo.
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9: NBC News Radio. I'm Chris Caraccio. The uncontained Spokane, Washington wildfires have forced nearly 65,000 people from their homes and destroyed some 700 buildings. Michael Kastner reports.
14: The fires are moving fast into residential neighborhoods where they pose a new, unprecedented risk.
15: The smoke was very intense. Shouldn't have been back here, but I had to see my house.
14: Spokane is the state's second largest city, and strong winds are pushing the fires so quickly that entire neighborhoods are charred to chimneys. More than 450,000 acres have been burned so far in Washington state this summer. The three fires burning simultaneously have also strained firefighting resources.
9: A man has been arrested in connection with the largest of the three regional wildfires in Spokane. Sheriff John Knowles says Aaron Farinacci was taken into custody without incident after a judge approved a warrant alleging first-degree arson. Farinacci is being held on $1 million bond. The Senate Judiciary Committee voted 12 to 10 along party lines today to advance Todd Blanche's nomination to be the next U.S. Attorney General. That sets up a final vote in the upper chamber to be held in the coming days. Blanche's nomination had been facing some uncertainty, with Republican Senators John Cornyn and Tom Tillis holding out over President Trump's anti-weaponization fund. It's primary election day in Michigan, Missouri, Kansas, Virginia, and Washington State. Michigan's Democrat U.S. Senate race is the main event, pitting insurgent progressive Abdul El-Sayed against establishment-backed Congresswoman Haley Stevens. The race has divided the party, with fears within the DNC that an El-Sayed victory would pull the party further left and hurt their midterm hopes to regain control of the House and Senate. Several states have reported cyber attacks on water systems to the FBI. The states include Minnesota and Michigan. In a statement, the FBI said it's aware of the attacks and they're fully engaged to protect critical infrastructure. The FBI didn't provide any details on who's responsible for the attacks. I'm Chris Caraccio, NBC News Radio.
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17: Charges have been filed in Saline County after burned human remains were found near Nelson by investigators. Court documents indicate Damon Thompson, 54, and Felix Watson, 30, have been charged with abandonment of a corpse and tampering with evidence. Detectives say they received a tip that a body was burned after death on May 28th. A search warrant on June 18th resulted in the discovery of the remains and a medical bracelet belonging to the victim. A previous missing person case concerning Amber Simpson, 41, of Kansas City, noted she went missing for over 20 days when reported in early June. A Missouri judge is considering the fate of a state law that creates property tax caps for certain counties. School district and fire protection districts are suing the state of Missouri over the law. The lawsuit argues that the law is in violation of the state constitution by applying to some counties instead of creating a uniform statewide policy. The law was approved as part of sports stadium incentives linked to the Kansas City Royals. The number of drownings in Missouri is on the rise. The Missouri State Highway Patrol says 27 people have drowned statewide this year. That marks an increase of nearly 80% from the same point last year. Authorities say warmer weather this year is drawing people out to the water, and the late summer period is when drowning numbers tend to increase. 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Today is Missouri's primary election day. To be allowed to cast a ballot, registered Missouri voters must present a Missouri federal photo ID at the polls, like a valid driver's license or passport. If you forget your photo ID, you can cast a provisional ballot and bring your ID back to the polls to be verified. Once verified, you'll be asked what ballot type you would like to cast and will be directed to a place where you can fill out your ballot. 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

0: ballot into the ballot marking device. Polls across the state opened at 6 a.m. and will close at 7 p.m. Voters who are in line by 7 p.m. are entitled to cast their votes. Later today, you can check the voting results by going to centralmoinfo.com. Menards is set to host its annual pet supply drive nationwide starting this month. 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Anyone interested may drop off items in large collection bins inside the store near the exit doors. Menards has announced that each store location that participates has partnered with a local animal shelter, rescue group, or humane society. 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
1: Let's take a look at your closing settlement report. September corn down 7 at 442 and a quarter, December down 7 at 465 and a half, March down 6 and 3 quarters at 481 and a half. September soybeans down 15 at 1158 and 3 quarters, November down 14 and a half at 1177 and 3 quarters, January down 13 and 3 quarters at 1193 and a quarter. September Chicago wheat down 12 and a half at 638 and a half, December down 12 at 657 and a quarter, July down 13 and 3 quarters at 677. October live cattle up 117 at 227.90, December up 105 at 227.27, September feeder cattle up 360 at 346.15, October up 345 at 337.15, November up 262 at 329.67. October lean hogs are up 67 cents at $84.35. With this look at your closing settlement report, I'm Kaylin Lair on TFN, the Farm Net.

0: This is Lee Habib, and this is Our American Stories, the show where America is the star and the American people. 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How did Indiana get its nickname as the Hoosier State? And how did people from Indiana come to be known as Hoosiers? Here to answer these questions and to tell the story is Dr. Stephen Flick, head of the Christian Heritage Fellowship. Let's take a listen.
1: One such individual that has so deeply influenced our nation and one state in particular is a black man, a black Methodist preacher by the name of Harry Hoosier. John Wesley, the well-known evangelist and father of Methodism, at one of his conferences in the British Isles in 1771, called for his itinerant ministers to volunteer to go to America. Among those who volunteered was a young man by the name of Francis Asbury. In a few short years, Francis Asbury would rise to the highest office of bishop in America. Having traveled thousands upon thousands of miles, his face was more readily recognized than the father of our nation, George Washington. It was during the American Revolution that Francis Asbury asked Harry Hoosier to travel with him throughout all of the colonies, from New England, the Middle Colonies, and Southern Colonies. And it was there that Harry Hoosier gained a reputation as the most widely accepted and widely applauded minister of his day. Harry Hoosier had been born in Fayetteville, North Carolina. He had been born into slavery. He was purchased by a Methodist by the name of Henry Goff. And Mr. Goff invited his slaves as well as those white inhabitants of his plantation in the Baltimore area to prayers both morning and evening. And it was out of this setting that Mr. Goff freed Harry Hoosier as the first anti-slavery movement began just prior.

0: prior to the American Revolution, and it was the Methodists who, with the Quakers, helped to champion this cause. And Harry Hoosier was among those that was the first to be liberated from slavery. After being liberated, he became the traveling companion of Francis Asbury, and together they traveled thousands of miles, carrying the gospel of Jesus Christ to both black and white. It's very significant that Harry Hoosier was more widely acclaimed as a preacher than any other minister, any other preacher, white or black. In fact, it was one of the three most important founding fathers, Dr. Benjamin Rush, who, along with George Washington and Benjamin Franklin, Dr. Benjamin Rush was so impressed with Harry Hoosier's ability as a preacher that he said, making allowances for his illiteracy, he was the greatest orator in America. Many of those who heard the preaching of Harry Hoosier, who had been converted, as they moved out of the Appalachian Mountains and moved west, they're located in Indiana. Indiana became a strong haven for Methodism. Those individuals that located in Indiana assumed the name of Hoosiers because they had been so deeply and so thoroughly influenced by the preaching of Harry Hoosier. Like so many other terms that have arisen sometimes out of derision, this term Hoosier was also a term of derision for those who had come to believe in the anti-slavery message and who made their way into Indiana and other parts of the burgeoning nation. Professor William Pearson of Fisk University has said, as memories of the preacher Black Harry slipped away, and as the white people of the frontier adopted the nickname Hoosier for themselves, the term lost its original racial connotations and came to mean simply an illiterate, ignorant, or uncouth yahoo. For the thousands who flocked to hear Harry Hoosier preach, the name Hoosier was a memorial to both the man and his message of freedom from human bondage and freedom from the bondage of sin. People from Indiana should take pride in having the most distinctive state nickname, but they may justly exercise greater appreciation for the person whose name it was.
1: And a terrific job on the production by Greg Hengler. And a special thanks to Dr. Stephen Flick, head of the Christian Heritage Fellowship, for sharing Harry Hoosier's story. Born into slavery in Fayetteville, North Carolina, Harry was freed by a slave owner in Baltimore, Maryland. He would go on to travel the country preaching the gospel. No less an authority than Dr. Benjamin Rush was impressed. His name was memorialized, as was his message. And of course, the name, for anyone who was listening, meant freedom from human bondage and freedom from human sin. The story of Harry Hoosier here on Our American Stories.

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12: 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Chewing gum has been around for centuries. From the ancient Greeks to the American Indians, everyone's chewed it. But the best kind of gum, bubble gum, wasn't invented until 1928. 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
13: Bubblegum, the ambiguously flavored, obnoxiously pink candy gum, is the favorite treat of Violet Beauregard.
14: Now this little number
15: on,
14: right
15: Dad,
14: here is a
15: four
14: door Thank you, sir. Violet, would you care to say a few words
15: sure
14: to the nation?
15: Here it is, golden ticket number 3, and it's all mine.
14: Tell us how it happened, Violet.
15: Well, I'm a gum chewer normally, but when I heard about these ticket things of Wonka's, I laid off the gum and switched to candy bars instead. Now, of course, I'm right back on gum. I chew it all day except at mealtimes when I stick it behind my ear.
16: Violet.
15: Cool it, Mother. Now, this piece of gum here is one that I've been chewing on for 3 months solid, and that's a world record. It's beaten the record held by my best friend, Miss Cornelia Prince Medal, and was she mad. Hi, Cornelia. How are you, sweetie?
14: Let me just butt in here for a moment to say that.
13: First, the story of how bubblegum became a thing at all. In 1928, Walter Dymer was working as an accountant for the now defunct candy and baseball card manufacturer Fleer. At this time, Fleer was struggling financially when then-president of the company, Gilbert Mustin, hit upon the idea of creating his own gum base to improve profit margins. At the time, they bought their gum product from another manufacturer before repackaging it and selling it. Towards this end, Mustin began tinkering with recipes, but was frequently called away from his work to answer the building's only phone, which was on the first floor, while his office and the mixers were on the third. Accordingly, whenever Mustin was called away, Dimer, who worked in an office next door, was called upon to watch over the latest gum batch or lend a hand when necessary. Over time, Mustin began to trust the 23-year-old accountant to such an extent that he was allowed to experiment on his own time, a perk Dimer took frequent advantage of, often spending many hours after a shift mixing random flavors together and tinkering with the Fleer gum-based recipe in order to improve it. Dimer claims he stumbled across the formula for bubblegum partially by accident after about a year of tinkering. In his own words, "It was an accident. I was doing something else and ended up with something with bubbles." That said, as with many of these supposed accidents, this isn't quite correct. Dimer's goal was always to create a kind of gum you could blow bubbles with. So while it's nice to think that Dimer accidentally mixed a bunch of chemicals together and stumbled across a lotto ticket recipe, the reality is that he spent many hundreds of hours meticulously mixing batches of gum together in the hopes of getting the formula for bubblegum just right, coming remarkably close to doing so on several occasions, only for the results not to repeat when mixed again. Dimer's inspiration for bubblegum was an earlier, never-released prototype product created by Fleer's founder, Frank H. Fleer. This was created in 1906 and it was called Blibber Blubber. Like bubblegum, Blibber Blubber could be used to blow bubbles. However, the gum would stick to teeth, lips, and cheeks. It was much too wet and had poor elasticity. This resulted in any bubbles you managed to blow popping quickly, splattering saliva everywhere, and then adhering tightly to your face and lips. While Dimer's exact recipe isn't publicly known, he claimed that he was able to fix the former problem by adding some unspecified amount of latex, resulting in a more elastic and less sticky gum. That said, this wasn't the only tweak needed, as in his earliest near hits at inventing bubblegum, the resulting gum worked perfectly at first, but had an extremely short shelf life due to an issue with hardening up within a matter of hours after being made. It was this problem that was eventually accidentally fixed by Dimer, though he never publicly mentioned how he fixed it, nor why the solution was supposedly accidentally stumbled upon. Today, wax is typically added to gum to keep it soft at room temperature, and some form of powder like cornstarch is used to keep it from becoming too sticky. Whatever the case, after inventing bubblegum, Dimer scaled up the recipe and created 300 pounds of it. This brings us to why bubblegum is nearly always pink. According to Dimer, when the time came to add food coloring to his first proper batch of bubblegum, the only coloring the company had on hand was pink, which just so happened to be his favorite color. And if that made you go, well, around this time pink was actually considered a masculine color and blue was a favorite feminine color. With no other choice available to him, Dimer poured an entire bottle of pink food coloring into the mixer, giving the candy its now iconic, obnoxiously loud coloration. Over the years, as more companies attempted to create competing products, they similarly colored it pink, leading to it becoming the go-to color for bubblegum. Ultimately, Fleer settled on the name Double Bubble for the product, deciding to individually package the candy in a manner not too dissimilar to how pieces of taffy are traditionally sold, and then sent 100 sample pieces to a small store located at 26 Schenectady Street, Philadelphia. The store sold out within a day, prompting Fleer to make several more tons of the bubblegum and begin widely marketing it. In the first year of bubblegum sales alone, Fleer sold $1.5 million worth of the gum, which is about $21 million today, literally saving the company, though Dimer himself never received a dime extra for his non-accounting invention. However, in recognition of his integral role in the creation of the product that saved the company, Fleer promptly fired Dimer from his role as company accountant and made him an executive of sales. His job then included training salesmen on how to blow bubbles so they could demonstrate the product to potential customers. Originally priced at just a penny, bubblegum proved to be immensely popular with Depression-era customers, and as a result, Dimer's job, which he formerly was close to losing due to the company being close to going under, proved to be both secure and rather lucrative during one of the most financially taxing times in American history. While he received no royalties from the product as the years passed, Dimer was paid to travel the globe promoting Double Bubble, eventually being promoted to senior vice president and serving on the company's board of directors. He continued to hold the latter board seat for some 15 years after he retired in 1970. Even after retiring, Dimer's love of bubblegum never subsided, and he could frequently be found literally riding an adult-sized tricycle around his retirement village in Pennsylvania, throwing handfuls of free bubblegum, of which he was given a lifetime supply by Fleer, to local children. He also reportedly occasionally invited neighborhood children over to his house for bubblegum-blowing parties. According to Dimer's second wife, Florence, who he married at the age of 91, his first wife, Adelaide, died in 1990, 4 years after their two children both died in 1986, though at least leaving them with many grandchildren and great-grandchildren, he made it explicitly clear, late in life, that he didn't care about not receiving any money for his creation, something that would have made him enormously wealthy had he patented it. As the man himself noted shortly before his death at the age of 92 on January 9, 1988, "I've done something with my life. I've made kids happy around the world." Okay, so this brings us around to what the standard flavor of bubblegum is supposed to taste like. The original formula used by Fleer was intentionally never elaborated upon, and the recipe is now considered to be a trade secret in the same vein as products like Coca-Cola and Pepsi. That said, the original ingredients list included sugar, dextrose, corn syrup, gum base, high fructose corn syrup, artificial flavor, color, cornstarch, and BHT. Digging a little deeper, we have a rough idea of the base flavor ingredients based on interviews with Dimer, who claims he originally used a combination of wintergreen, peppermint, vanilla, and cinnamon in unspecified quantities to come up with the flavor for the first ever batch of bubblegum. This contrasts slightly with other sources who contest that bubblegum flavor is actually created using a mixture of several natural and artificial fruit flavors, usually strawberry, pineapple, and banana, in varying quantities. So, in the end, the flavor is an artificial construct with no analog in nature. Given this, the answer to the question of what is bubblegum supposed to taste like is, well, bubblegum.
12: And a terrific job on the production, editing, and storytelling by our own Greg Hengler. And a special thanks to Simon Whistler from the Today I Found Out YouTube channel and its sister, The Brain Food Show podcast. Go to both, visit them often. And boy, what a terrific story about an inventor who was an accountant, never got royalties, didn't get the patent, but saved his company. And we're talking about Walter Dimer. And in 1928, well, he had to try and figure out some way to save his company. And he did. And the whole notion that this happened by accident, well, that's kind of debunked. Because accidents happen to people who are trying to create something and spend their times in labs, hundreds of hours, mixing batches of formula to get to the outcome they want to get, which in this case is one of the great confectionaries in human history, Double Bubble. By the way, we've done many food stories. Fanny Farmer, Little Debbie, Fast Food, Piggly Wiggly, Jelly Belly, Trader Joe's, even Bucky's is kind of a food story. The story of bubblegum here on Our American Stories.
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22: Let's take a look at your closing settlement report. September corn down 7 at 442 and a quarter, December down 7 at 465 and a half, March down 6 and 3 quarters at 481 and a half. September soybeans down 15 at 1158 and 3 quarters, November down 14 and a half at 1177 and 3 quarters, January down 13 and 3 quarters at 1193 and a quarter. September Chicago wheat down 12 and a half at 638 and a half, December down 12 at 657 and a quarter, July down 13 and three quarters at 677. October live cattle up 117 at 227.90, December up 105 at 227.27, September feeder cattle up 360 at 346.15, October up 345 at 337.15, November up 262 at 329.67. October lean hogs are up 67 cents at $84.35. With this look at your closing settlement report, I'm Kaylin Lair on TFN The Farm Net.
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24: And we continue with our American stories. No single soldier on the battlefield is more revered or more reviled than the sniper. They are seen as either cowardly assassins or surgical soldiers. With a single bullet, snipers can change the outcome of a battle, or even a war. Long before Chris Kyle penned American Sniper, which became Clint Eastwood's Oscar-nominated movie masterpiece, Carlos Hathcock was already a legend. Hathcock was so efficient and fearless during the Vietnam War that he wore a white feather on his gear, taunting the communists to come find him. Our next story comes to us from Colin D. Heaton and Mike Droberg, two military veterans and the founders of the YouTube channel Forgotten History. Their videos focus on military heroes, actions, and events spanning across the globe and are watched by hundreds of thousands of people. Here's Colin Heaton with the story.
25: Carlos Norman Hathcock was born on May 20, 1942, in Little Rock, Arkansas. Hathcock supported his extremely poor family by shooting and hunting at an early age with a .22 caliber J.C. Higgins single-shot rifle. He later graduated to using a Kar 98 German Mauser that his father had brought back from World War II. Hathcock joined the Marines on May 20, 1959, at the age of 17, and rapidly became a known quantity. He had won the matches at Camp Perry in 1965 and the Wimbledon Cup shooting championships. In 1966, Hathcock deployed to South Vietnam as a military policeman, but later became a sniper after Captain, later Major, Edward James Land wanted snipers in every infantry platoon. At that time, there was no formal sniper school.

0: And I think they're out to get all my snipers, myself, and everybody. And she'd been torching a lot of people prior to us getting there. And that was a primary objective, kind of, for me. And I was in her own backyard. She was tromping out of mine, and I didn't like that. And she skinned that one kid that she'd captured. This one's a very, very personal. Very personal. Saw her coming, saw the group coming. And about five of them. And saw her squat down to tinkle. And I ascertained it was her. And the guy in front of her was trying to get her to stop. Because they were running right towards us where they'd seen us before. He was trying to get her to stop. She didn't. But I stopped her. I put one extra for good measure. Because that was the best shot I ever made, I think. Best shot I ever made.
1: The NVA and VC called Hathcock Long Trang, which means white feather, because of the white feather he kept in the band on his bush hat.
0: At that time in Vietnam, all the troops that was wearing garbage on the dog tags, peace symbols, right? You need a peace symbol. And all kind of garbage, grenade pins, all kind of mess in the hats and stuff. Well, I picked it up. Why I picked it up was because I was just going nyan, nyan, nyan, nyan, to the bad guys, see? And the snipers don't do this. I'm not supposed to do it. But I was kind of a very belligerent individual, I guess, as a sniper. And kind of like to flaunt my authority, I guess.
1: After a platoon of Vietnamese snipers failed to kill him, many Marines in the same area donned white feathers to deceive the enemy and confuse them. Ho Chi Minh placed a bounty of $30,000 on Hathcock because he was so effective, and through a mishap, they learned his name. It was believed that one of the local women working on the base accessed Hathcock's service record book. In those days, sniper kills were recorded in the SRB. Generally, rewards put on U.S. snipers ranged from $8 to $2,000. Hathcock held the record for the highest bounty ever placed on a Marine, and he killed every Vietnamese sniper who came after him. In one of the most remarkable sniper versus sniper duels in history, Hathcock and his spotter, John Roland Burke, were stalking the enemy sniper, called the Cobra, in the jungle near Hill 55. This was a firebase southwest of Da Nang, where the Cobra had already killed several Marines, to lure Hathcock out to kill him. The stalking lasted for 2 days. Carlos said,
0: "This North Vietnamese sniper was sent down there to get me, and which I really didn't appreciate. And he was doing a bad job on the hill. They killed a gunner sergeant right outside my door, my hooch. And I watched him die. And took a vow right then. I was going to get him somehow or another. And so I left Vietnam the first time with 86 confirmed. And the whole gob of probables. And I figured I was a little bit better than what they were. So, just a smidge, because I was still alive. And I got John Burke, who's my partner, and we went out. As a team leader, I trailed him. Very cagey, very smart individual. And I figured he was close to being as good as I was, but there ain't no way. Ain't nobody that good. So, and you got to think like that too. You got to think like that. And I made a mistake. I fell on an old rotted tree, and he made a shot and hit my partner's canteen. And Burke and I both thought he was hit with all the warmness running down over his legs and stuff. And I noticed the hole in his canteen. "You ain't hurt. Yeah, you ain't hurt. Just to kill the devil out of your canteen, that's all." And we moseyed around and mingled around, and he started running. The bad guy started running, man. And we worked around to where I was in

0: His old spot, he was in my old spot, which was a bad thing for him because he was facing the sun by that time. That was afternoon by then. And the sun glinted off his lens of the scope, I guess, and which I didn't know at that time. But I saw the glint. I shot it where the glint was. And it just happened to be the right time. And by looks of things, I was just the quickest on the trigger. Otherwise, they had to kill me. Because I shot right through his scope, right straight through his scope. Didn't touch his sides. Didn't touch his sides. And it didn't do his eyesight no good in that side either.
1: Hathcock and Burke collected the dead sniper's rifle, as Hathcock wanted to keep it as a trophy, but it was later stolen from the armory after he checked it in.
2: And you're listening to the story of Carlos Hathcock, and it's being told by Colin Heaton and Mike Droberg of Forgotten History. And you're also hearing from Carlos Hathcock himself. Born in Little Rock, he supported his family hunting. And obviously that marksmanship came in handy when at 17, he signed up for the Marines. There was a $30,000 bounty on his head by Ho Chi Minh himself. That's how feared Hathcock was. When we come back, more of this remarkable story, a true American sniper, and believe me, you want a good sniper on your team in deployment, for sure. More of this remarkable story here on Our American Stories. 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
2: And we continue with our American stories. Few Vietnam era Marines are more storied than legendary sniper Carlos Hathcock. Yet his legend is not rooted in confirmed kills or the longest shots taken, though he held both records in his lifetime. It was his talents for tracking and hunting that were his greatest weapons. He taught himself to shoot as a boy, just like Alvin York and Audie Murphy before him. He dreamed of being a U.S. Marine his whole life and enlisted, as I said before, at the age of 17. Hathcock was a world-class sharpshooter by then, winning the Wimbledon Cup Shooting Championship in 1965, the year before he would deploy to Vietnam and change the face of American warfare forever. I like shooting and I love hunting, but I never did enjoy killing anybody. It's my job, he said famously. Let's continue with the story. Here again is Colin Heaton.
1: Hathcock was offered a top secret mission, which he accepted, knowing nothing about it until he was briefed after acceptance. The mission was to kill a North Vietnamese general, far behind enemy lines, and he would be alone this time. Following his insertion several miles away, he entered the enemy-controlled area. It took him 4 days and three nights without sleep as he crawled inch by inch over 1,500 yards of an open field after already covering 2 miles just to get to that point. Hathcock was wearing a hastily assembled ghillie suit from the local vegetation to blend in with the surrounding terrain, and he was almost stepped on by patrols as he lay camouflaged with grass and vegetation in a meadow shortly after sunset. During this process, he came face to face with a deadly bamboo viper and managed to outlast the reptile until it crawled away. He then managed to complete the stalk and get into a concealed position, and not long afterward, the general came into view.
0: I did not know what none of my people did, and so I took the mission on myself. And figuring I was maybe a little bit better than all the rest of them, because I was the one training them all. Supposed to be better. And I come out tree line back there and got onto the open land, and I went to my side. I didn't go flat on my belly because it made a bigger slug trail when I was on my belly. And I wormed on my side very minutely, very minutely. I knew I had a long ways to go. Didn't want to tire myself out too much. And patrols were within arm's reach of me. I could trip the majority, some of them. And they didn't even know I was there. I was in their backyard. And they didn't expect a one-man attack. They didn't expect that. And I knew from the first time when they was coming lollygagging by me that I had it made now. This would be good. This would be real good. So I just continued squirming along, worming along, and come many patrols, come by. There was two twin 51s on my left, two twin 51s on my right. And I see them cooking their groceries and wishing I was there to have a little bit of it, but I was definitely hungry. I was thirsty. But you got a job to do. Can't let none of that enter. Just you're in your bubble, and that's all, is your job, your job. And crawl up on that little rise with an escape route to my right, and I just made it a win. And the temperature, humidity, the whole ball of wax, tried to run through my mind real quick. And I dumped the bad guy.
1: Hathcock fired a single shot that struck the general in the chest, killing him from a distance of 700 yards using his preferred Winchester 300 Magnum bolt-action rifle. Carlos was deep inside the enemy compound. But this was the easy part. Now he had to escape the area without being captured. His egress and evasion was on. He egressed out of the area as the soldiers went to the trees to hide, and he made his escape without being actively pursued. That is the toughest part of a deep penetration mission, surviving after making the shot. On September 16, 1969, Hathcock was riding on an LVTP-5 armored personnel carrier full of Marines on Highway 1, north of Landing Zone Baldy, a U.S. Marine Corps and Army of Republic Vietnam base located northwest of Chu Lai in Quang Nam Province, when the APC rolled over an anti-tank mine. The explosion rocked the heavy vehicle and wounded all the Marines on board, and a fire broke out. Hathcock jumped off and ran to the rear and pulled seven Marines from the vehicle, which was an incinerator. Hathcock then collapsed, suffering first, second, and third degree burns to his face, arms, and legs, and his uniform was aflame. Another Marine grabbed him and pulled him away and placed him in water alongside the road in a rice paddy, and he was still smoking. While recovering, Hathcock received the Purple Heart. Nearly 30 years later, he received the Silver Star for this action, saving those Marines. Although Hathcock had 93 confirmed kills, which had to be confirmed by the spotter and a third party who had to be an officer, he estimated that he had killed between 300 and 400 enemy personnel during the Vietnam War. However, not to be sidelined, Hathcock returned to active duty and, along with now Major Ed Land, established the Marine Corps Sniper School at Marine Corps Base Quantico, Virginia. The results of his efforts saw the establishments of scout sniper schools at Stones Bay, Camp Lejeune, North Carolina, Camp Pendleton, California, and Marine Corps Base Kaneohe Bay in Hawaii. Despite returning to active duty, Hathcock was in daily constant pain, but he continued teaching snipers. Hathcock's health began to deteriorate, and in 1975 he was diagnosed with multiple sclerosis, and he was medically retired with full benefits and 100% of his pay, just 55 days short of the full 20-year retirement requirement. Hathcock was honored by having a rifle named after him, derived from the older semi-automatic M14, and named the Springfield Armory M25 White Feather due to his nickname. I met Carlos Hathcock twice. Having been a sniper myself, I was well versed in his exploits. Carlos summed up his philosophy.
0: Psychological effect is great. It's very, very great and very harmful to the bad guys. Very harmful. One shot will put a whole company down. A whole company. Because it denies a movement. It denies a movement. Restricts their movement. And that's which is good for Lanyon. Very good for Lanyon. I did not like to kill him. I really didn't like to kill him. But to pit myself against another living, breathing human being who could kill me just as quick as I could him, that was the challenge of it. That was the challenge. Only when you're needed are you the good guy. Only when you're needed. Seems like, because that's training the powers that are. They look down on snipers, and everybody else looks down on snipers. Because we have a job, people down below do not understand that job, do not understand what can be done for them by sniper.
1: Carlos Hathcock, the legendary White Feather, died on February 22, 1999, in Virginia Beach, Virginia. He is buried at Woodlawn Memorial Gardens in Norfolk, Virginia, and his legend still stands.
2: And a terrific job on the editing, storytelling, and production by our own Greg Hengler. And a special thanks to Colin D. Heaton and Mike Droberg, two military veterans and the founders of the YouTube channel Forgotten History, and terrific partners of this show. Visit their YouTube channel. Visit it often. And a special thanks posthumously to the legend, to the great Carlos Hathcock, the sniper par excellence, who in the end started Marine sniper training. It had not existed before. And my own mother's brother, well, he did something called paratrooping, which had not existed before in World War II. And so many of those innovators and those dreamers paid the price of being the first. And imagine being a sniper without training, because it is one of the deadliest jobs there is in the military, because the other guy's sniper is looking for yours, and yours theirs. It is a very special and very singular type of talent. And my goodness, that secret assignment that he described to kill a Vietnamese general and how many lives he could save crawling those 1,500 yards, as he said, squirming, not just crawling, like a snake. And then I dumped the bad guy with his Winchester bolt action rifle. The hard part, of course, the getaway. And what a thing so many of our soldiers do for us, doing things like this, crawling in a swamp. And of course, the record is surreal, 93 confirmed kills, an estimated 300 or more by his account. And then establishing the Marine Corps Sniper School, and ultimately his final statement, I did not like the killing. It was his job. The story of Carlos Hathcock, the legendary White Feather, an American sniper, here on Our American Stories. 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
20: NBC News Radio. I'm Chris Caraccio. The wildfires in Spokane, Washington have forced thousands from their homes. The blazes have also destroyed some 700 buildings. No deaths have been reported yet. Spokane is the state's second largest city, and strong winds are pushing the fire so quickly that entire neighborhoods have been completely burned. And thousands have been losing power as the wildfires continue. PowerOutage.us reports that about 2,700 customers are without power in Spokane County. That's a significant drop, though, from a peak of more than 40,000 during a public safety power shutoff on Saturday. President Trump will speak later at a Republican National Committee fundraising event at Trump National Golf Club in Rancho Palos Verdes. This will be Trump's second California visit of his second term, the last happening after the devastating wildfires in January of 2025. Trump will head to Las Vegas, where tomorrow he'll speak about the economy and tax relief at Red Rock Casino Resort and Spa. Luigi Mangione's attorneys have filed a motion seeking to live stream the proceedings. They argue the court should not limit access by selecting only a small group of reporters or denying an overflow courtroom feed. Mangione has pleaded not guilty to state charges, including second-degree murder, weapons and forgery offenses, while also facing separate federal stalking charges. Spider-Man continues to swing his way to more box office records. Matt Mattinson has more.
21: My name is Peter Parker. I have something to tell you that's going to sound crazy, but it's the truth.
22: Spider-Man Brand New Day raked in $46 million in its fourth day to break the all-time Monday total on its way to passing the $1 billion mark. It's now the second fastest movie ever to hit $1 billion. The previous Monday box office record of $40.15 million had been set by Black Panther in 2018. Hollywood analysts expect the movie to challenge the record for the biggest second weekend ever.
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6: A suspect has been charged in connection with a shooting in Cameron. 26-year-old Travis Alexander Collins Jr. is charged with first-degree assault, armed criminal action, and first-degree endangering the welfare of a child. A 28-year-old victim was shot and wounded in the 800 block of South Chestnut Street in Cameron on Saturday evening. Collins was later arrested without incident. A flock camera has been installed on Highway 36 near Annabelle. According to the Macon County Sheriff's Office, the camera is in a strategic spot to monitor westbound traffic headed towards Macon. The camera has been up roughly 2 months. This is the second one to be placed in Macon County after one near La Plata, which is on 63, monitoring southbound traffic. The Sheriff's Office requested the camera to be installed, and the request was reviewed and granted by the Federal Department of Transportation and MoDOT. Flock cameras read license plate numbers, color, and make of vehicles, and note any identifying features, such as bumper stickers. Flock describes itself as a public safety technology company and has a network of automated license plate readers nationwide. Today is Missouri's primary election day. To be allowed to cast a ballot, registered Missouri voters must present a Missouri federal photo ID at the polls, like a valid driver's license or passport. If you forget your photo ID, you can cast a provisional ballot and bring your ID back to the polls to be verified. Once verified, you'll be asked what ballot type you would like to cast and will be directed to a place where you can fill out your ballot. Once finished, cast your votes by feeding your ballot into the ballot marking device. Polls across the state opened at 6 a.m. and will close at 7 p.m. Voters who are in line by 7 p.m. are entitled to cast their votes. Later today, you can check the voting results by going to CentralMoInfo.com. With back-to-school season nearing, kids are starting to fill their backpacks with all sorts of essentials. But AP News says there could be an issue to watch for with packing school bags. Although 10% to 15% of a child's body weight is often cited as a backpack guideline, pediatricians say there isn't enough evidence to establish a one-size-fits-all approach. Instead, the American Academy of Pediatricians warns that backpacks may be too heavy if a child leans forward or struggles to walk. To keep a child's backpack lighter, teachers suggest focusing on essential supplies and avoiding trendy or decorative items.

0: items. 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
1: Let's take a look at your closing settlement report. September corn down 7 at 442 and a quarter, December down 7 at 465 and a half, March down 6 and 3 quarters at 481 and a half. September soybeans down 15 at 1158 and 3 quarters, November down 14 and a half at 1177 and 3 quarters, January down 13 and 3 quarters at 1193 and a quarter. September Chicago wheat down 12 and a half at 638 and a half, December down 12 at 657 and a quarter, July down 13 and 3 quarters at 677. October live cattle up 117 at 227.90, December up 105 at 227.27, September feeder cattle up 360 at 346.15, October up 345 at 337.15, November up 262 at 329.67. October lean hogs are up 67 cents at $84.35. With this look at your closing settlement report, I'm Kaylin Lair on TFN, the Farm Net.

0: This is Lee Habib, and this is Our American Stories, and we tell stories about everything here on this show, from the arts to sports and from business to history. And our next guest has written a terrific book, Elvis in Vegas, How the King Reinvented the Las Vegas Show. And I welcome Richard Zoglin to Our American Stories. How are you, Richard?
1: Great. Great to be with you.
0: Well, you know, I want to start in the beginning, because you start by describing Elvis Presley and this town called Las Vegas. And it turns out that long before he did his big comeback show, he had actually played in Vegas, well, one time before, when he had just become a star for RCA. Talk about that first show, that first time Elvis played Vegas.
1: Right. Right. That was in 1956. He was just coming up. He had one hit song at that point, Heartbreak Hotel. And Colonel Parker, his manager, decided to put him into Las Vegas, which was a very strange venue for a young hip-shaking rock and roller from Memphis. He was on a bill at the New Frontier Hotel with Shecky Green and Freddie Martin's orchestra. So it was a very strange kind of nightclub show for Las Vegas. And he didn't do very well. The middle-aged nightclub crowd that frequented Vegas in those years just really didn't know what to make of this kid. But Elvis, it turns out, he really loved Vegas, and it became his kind of favorite getaway. He would go back there in between movie shoots just for rest and relaxation with his friends, you know, see other shows, pick up women, and he got married to Priscilla there in 1967. He made, of course, Viva Las Vegas, the kind of quintessential Vegas movie there in 63. So it became a very familiar place to him during the 60s.
0: Let's talk about Vegas itself, because it's a quirky city. It wasn't a big city until fairly recently. In fact, I was shocked, Richard, how small Vegas was until right around the time of the 1950s.
1: Yeah, it was a small town. Got founded in 1905. It kind of started to attract people in the early 30s when Hoover Dam was constructed nearby, and Las Vegas was the place where everybody, all the construction workers, went downtown Vegas to gamble. Nevada was the one state in the union that had legalized gambling. The real boom in Las Vegas happened during the 40s. There were first a couple of hotels that opened on what we now know as the Las Vegas Strip, which is the highway leading from Vegas to Los Angeles. But then right after the war, in 1946, the Flamingo Hotel opened, and that was the hotel that Bugsy Siegel and his mob friends from New York opened. And they began attracting really the top-line big stars. And the whole idea of Vegas, the Vegas hotels, was to get people into the casinos to gamble and pay top dollar for the biggest stars, because that would get people into the casinos, and they'd make the money back from the gambling. Then that was the money they could pay top dollar to the stars with. And so starting with the Flamingo in 1946, then all the hotels opened on the Strip in the late 40s, early 50s, the Sands, the Sahara, the Desert Inn, etc. By the mid-50s, you had, it was really the entertainment capital of America in terms of live nightclub entertainment.

0: statement. And so it was really hitting its golden age, its heyday years, right around the time that Elvis first appeared in Vegas in 56.
1: You wrote this in your chapter. You said, there was just one rule. Keep the show to a strict time limit, usually an hour or less, to make sure patrons weren't away from the casinos for too long. For keeping people in the casino was the key to Vegas's whole business model. That led to one of Las Vegas's great innovations of the 1950s. The lounge show. Talk about that.
0: Yeah. There were, of course, the big showrooms where Sinatra, Tony Bennett, everybody played. Every major nightclub star in the country played Vegas at some time or another in the 50s and 60s. But then starting in the mid-50s, somebody had the idea to have a show in the lounge, which was kind of a bar lounge area right adjacent to the casino. In between the big shows, in the big showrooms, it would keep people in the casino, in the hotel. They wouldn't leave. They'd go and spend an hour or so at the lounge where a different performer, comedians, singers, were performing, jazz groups. And the whole idea was to keep them from leaving the hotel, stay in the casino. But the lounge shows became a genre of their own. Louis Prima and Keeley Smith were a great duo back in the 50s, and they really set the model for lounge shows in Vegas. So you had this double helping of entertainment in each hotel.
1: And let's talk about a character who is from West Allis, Wisconsin, and his name, Americanized, it's Wadzio or something really, really hard to pronounce, but Walter Liberace. Talk about Liberace. And by the way, talk a little bit about Liberace and Elvis.
0: Sure. One of the big stars in Vegas in the mid-50s was Liberace. He had a really unique act, very flamboyant, you know, piano and talking with the audience and musical, you know, all sorts of music from classical to pop, popular, and very flamboyant. He was really one of the biggest stars in Vegas in the 50s. Elvis came in 1956, and he wasn't doing very well at the New Frontier Hotel. So Colonel Parker went over to the Riviera, where Liberace was playing and doing very well, of course, and asked Liberace if he could come over and help out his boy, you know, see his show, maybe take some publicity shots with him. And Liberace was a very generous performer and did that for Elvis. And Elvis always appreciated that. Liberace was nice enough to sort of help him out when he was struggling a little in Las Vegas. But also, Elvis, I think, learned from Liberace, strangely enough. There was something about his showmanship. Liberace had one piece of advice for Elvis after he saw his show. He says, Elvis, your show needs more glitz. And sure enough, not long after, Elvis was touring in a gold lamé jacket, very much like the one that Liberace was wearing in Las Vegas. And I think that they were friendly throughout their careers, continued to see each other and occasionally. And I do think that Liberace's showmanship was a big influence on Elvis, particularly in those later Vegas years when he came out with the white jumpsuits and the flashy outfits and stuff. I think you can look back and see Liberace's influence there.
1: Well, we'll continue with this conversation. The book is Elvis in Vegas, How the King Reinvented the Las Vegas Show. We'll be back with more of Richard Zoglin's story, Elvis in Vegas, after these messages. 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

0: And we continue here on Our American Stories, Elvis in Vegas. We're talking about this terrific book with author Richard Zoglin, How the King Reinvented the Las Vegas Show. Let's talk about the Rat Pack. Who were they, and what impact did these guys have on Vegas?
1: Frank Sinatra was already a big Vegas star from the early 50s. And in 1960, he was making a movie in Las Vegas called Ocean's 11. He was also going to appear at the Sands Hotel in the evenings after his day of shooting was done. Well, this film had a lot of his sort of friends from Hollywood in the cast, and somebody came up with the idea that maybe Frank could bring some of them on stage with him in the evening when he did his show at the Sands. And so Dean Martin, Sammy Davis Jr., Peter Lawford, and Joey Bishop would come on stage every night, it turned out, and they would just have this kind of free-for-all session of songs and jokes and drinking, and it was a smash hit in Las Vegas for like 1 month in January, February 1960. The Rat Pack shows were the biggest thing Vegas had seen. Every celebrity from Hollywood came to it. Jack Kennedy was campaigning for president. He came to see the show on the campaign trail. And they kind of became the quintessential iconic stars of Vegas, the Rat Pack.
0: And let's talk about what happened soon after, because rock and roll is coming down the pike. A new generation, and this is always the case with pop music, a new generation is coming in. I want to read something because it almost seemed to summarize the clash of these almost two civilizations and cultures. You write, they needed, and you're talking about the Rat Pack, to leave the stage before a new kind of Vegas entertainment could emerge. Frank Sinatra and Elvis Presley represented two opposite poles in American popular music. The suave, largely urban, jazz-influenced tradition that dominated radio, recordings, and nightclubs for decades, and the unruly, largely rural, blues and country-influenced music that would first catch on in the mid-1950s and virtually take over in the next decade. That seismic shift in music, as well as in the rest of the culture, was mirrored in the changes that would come to the Las Vegas Strip. Talk about that, because it's fascinating.
1: Yeah, well, as I said, the Rat Pack kind of epitomized Vegas cool in the early 60s. But then things started to change very quickly, starting in 64 with the advent of the Beatles and the whole British invasion, all the changes in rock and roll, the counterculture, the Vietnam protest and everything. We know what happened in the 60s. And suddenly, by the late 60s, the cool Rat Pack guys were looking very last generation. And the new rock and rollers were not coming to Las Vegas. The younger generation did not think Vegas was cool anymore. And so Vegas was starting to, you know, wonder where it was going and how it was going to get the next generation. The nightclub scene was fading out. The traditional nightclub show, the nightclubs were closing around the country. Vegas was really the last outpost for real nightclub entertainment, but it was starting to fade. And so the rock and roll scene really made Vegas have to take a look at itself and figure out what to do next. And I think that Elvis's arrival in 1969 helped Vegas enter that new era of rock and roll.
0: And it's interesting because it also helped Elvis resuscitate his career. Let's talk about the 60s, because Elvis comes back from serving his country, and Tom Parker, and that's Colonel Tom Parker, as you write and chronicle, made a big mistake in the end by focusing Elvis only on this movie career of his, which, well, these were some really wretched films in the end. And Elvis had stopped touring and playing almost entirely. So talk about that. It's almost a lost musical decade.
1: Sure. It was Colonel Parker's decision after Elvis came back from the Army that he would become a movie star. And he didn't want him to be, you know, people felt that rock and roll was for kids, and that if you wanted a career, you had to graduate to something else. You couldn't just sing rock and roll forever. So Elvis wanted to do movies and had done some good movies, fairly good movies in the 50s before the Army. After the Army, though, he was restricted only to movies and recording. And through that entire decade, the movies got worse and worse. The songs he was recording were kind of no longer making the charts by the mid-60s, late-60s. And Elvis was getting bored to death. He knew the movies weren't very good. he really missed performing live. But the Colonel was, you know, very strict about this plan. He wanted to sort of restrict the access to Elvis. And so, you know, strangely enough, he did not do any live performing except for a couple of benefit performances in 1961. Elvis did no live performing during the 1960s, no concerts, until finally in 1968, when he made his famous comeback special on NBC, it was time the Colonel decided for Elvis to come back to live performing. And Vegas, being very familiar to both of them, was where the Colonel decided to do it.
0: And let's talk about that night. He had to be nervous, first of all. It'd been a long time. But he comes out in that leather outfit, and he changes everybody's mind about him. People had thought he was washed out. Rock and roll had changed. Talk about the importance of this for Elvis's career in the culture, and particularly the cultural elites of the rock and roll crowd, the John Landaus and all those those young music critics who sort of thought of Elvis as sort of that old 50s character.
1: That's right. They had written him off. Now, things had started to change in December 68 when he did his comeback special on NBC. There they saw Elvis still as powerful of a performer as ever. Still, the idea of Elvis returning to the stage, that was a big gamble for him. And he was very nervous. He had been away for so long, and so much had changed in the rock world. Elvis didn't know if he could still draw a crowd anymore, if he could still perform like he did a decade earlier. So he was very nervous about it. The rock and roll critics all came to that show. There was so much anticipation around that return. I think the appetite was whetted by that 68 special on NBC. But all the major rock critics and rock reporters from around the country basically flew in for that one night, that opening night on July 31st, 1969. And the reviews were almost unanimous raves. And even the rock critics who were very skeptical of Elvis, who felt he was a has-been, they admitted that he was amazingly good on stage. He could still rock to the old numbers. He had new stuff that he was doing for the first time, that with, you know, these songs like Suspicious Minds and In the Ghetto, that kind of introduced a new Elvis. He was reinventing himself, and I think the rock critics were kind of amazed and grateful to see him back as dynamic as ever.
0: Let's talk about a guy named Kirk Kerkorian, because Kirk, in the end, has something to do with his comeback. I mean, he's building a brand new hotel with a big, big stage and a lot of capacity.
1: Yeah, well, Kirk Kerkorian was coming to Las Vegas. He had bought a hotel, the Flamingo Hotel, I think a year earlier, and then he decided to build the biggest hotel in Vegas off the strip in the convention center area called the International Hotel, with a showroom twice as large as any other in Las Vegas. He had a whole crew getting the hotel ready. He hired an entertainment director, and the instructions were to get the best, you know, the biggest entertainment available. A guy named Bill Miller was the entertainment director, who was a kind of well-known booker in Vegas. He went out and he wanted Elvis Presley. He thought that was the kind of big name, you know, big attraction that the hotel needed to open. Colonel Parker was receptive, except he had one problem. He didn't want Elvis to open the hotel, because the hotel was still being completed. Construction was, they were racing to finish it in time for the summer opening. And he said, we'll do the hotel, we'll play the hotel, but Elvis shouldn't be first. Have somebody else be the guinea pig, we'll come in second. And so Bill Miller, the booker, went to his backup choice, Barbara Streisand, who actually opened the hotel in July, played the month of July in 1969. Barbara actually didn't do that well. Her show was not that well received. She did more of a sort of stripped-down New York cabaret-style act, and it didn't really fill that big stage. Elvis filled the stage, and when he came, he sold out every single show for 28 straight days.
0: And we're talking to Richard Zoglin. The book is Elvis in Vegas, How the King Reinvented the Las Vegas Show. We'll continue with this story after these messages.
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3: Let's take a look at your closing settlement report. September corn down 7 at 442 and a quarter, December down 7 at 465 and a half, March down 6 and 3 quarters at 481 and a half. September soybeans down 15 at 1158 and 3 quarters, November down 14 and a half at 1177 and 3 quarters, January down 13 and 3 quarters at 1193 and a quarter. September Chicago wheat down 12 and a half at 638 and a half, December down 12 at 657 and a quarter, July down 13 and 3 quarters at 677. October live cattle up 117 at 227.90, December up 105 at 227.27, September feeder cattle up 360 at 346.15, October up 345 at 337.15, November up 262 at 329.67. October lean hogs are up 67 cents at $84.35. With this look at your closing settlement report, I'm Kaylin Lair on TFN, the Farm Net.
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5: 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Up next, a story from our regular contributor, recipient of our Great American Storytelling Award and contest, and a friend of our show, Joy Neal Kidney. Joy is the author of Leora's Letters and Leora's Dexter Stories, two phenomenal books about her family's history. Today she shares with us a story entitled Dreaded Diseases of the Great Depression. Take it away, Joy.
6: Have you ever heard of anyone dying from the mumps or whooping cough? Both profoundly affected Iowa's Goff and Wilson families during the 1920s. They had already suffered through severe cases of the so-called Spanish influenza early in the decade. Leora, the oldest of Sheridan and Laura Goff's big family, was married to Clay Wilson. They had three children by then. Her brother Jennings had returned from the Great War and married Tess, a local Guthrie County girl. In 1921, Jennings and Tess had a daughter, Maxine, who was born the same spring as the Wilson twins. 3 years later, Tess gave birth to a son. Both Tess and baby Merrill came down with the mumps. Merrill was just 4 days old when his mother died. Jennings and his two small children began to make their home with his parents, Sheridan and Laura. When the Wilson family moved to Dexter, the Goffs moved there as well. Along with many others, both families had lost their farms after the Great War. Having been encouraged to go into debt for land, they were shocked that farm prices severely slumped. Clay Wilson hired out as a tenant farmer, but when that soured, the family moved to the edge of Dexter, where they could at least keep their cow. By 1928, farm jobs had dried up, along with the Wilson's cow. Clay sold the cow for $75. By then, they had seven children. They made out a large order to Sears, Roebuck & Company for food in bulk, including oatmeal, gallons of sorghum, large jars of peanut butter, clothes, boots, winter coats, and one Christmas present for each youngster. Bleak days of winter were upon them. Leora was

0: so it would be warm when the youngest ones arrived. A few kids at a time rode in the Model T with their mother's stickery asparagus fern and other houseplants and dozens of mason jars filled with whatever Leora had been able to preserve from the garden. All 9 children, even the babies, came down with colds. It was not long before their coughs grew serious, with a deep telltale croup. A doctor confirmed, indeed, they had all come down with whooping cough. A quarantine sign was posted on the front door, as the disease spreads very easily. Clabe and Leora, who'd both had whooping cough as children, strewed newspapers upstairs on the wooden floors beside the children's beds, with ashes in the center to catch the phlegm that they spit up. Short of breath after deep coughing, the kids would fall to their knees and gasp for air. Donald fainted during a coughing episode. Newspapers covered the downstairs floors as well. What a miserable time for the entire family. Every morning, Clabe gathered up those stench-filled newspapers to burn in the stove and arranged fresh ones on the floors. Every few days, Leora sent the children upstairs to snuggle under blankets in bed to stay warm, while she aired out the house, scoured everything, and mopped the floors with disinfectant. When the stove warmed up the kitchen again, she called the youngsters to come down. The room smelled so clean and medicine-y, Darling remembered that decades later. The 7-year-old felt warm and safe, crouched behind the wood stove. One night, Clabe heard scuffling and squeaking of bedsprings overhead. Dale was nearly unconscious in the disheveled bed, with his head caught in the curves of the wrought iron headboard. The boy was too weak to free himself. Clabe went for the doctor who prescribed medicine for Dale, who had developed pneumonia, and also checked Doris's bloodshot eye. She had coughed so hard that her blood vessel broke. The doctor said to use eye drops, probably boric acid. Those baby twins gasped and cried. They gagged when Leora tried to nurse them. The harried parents held them upside down, using fingers to work phlegm from their tiny mouths. So that Clabe and Leora could get some rest, Jennings Goff, who had had disease as a child, stayed with the Wilsons at night to help. Pertussis or whooping cough is most dangerous in infants. The doctor suggested spooning a little whiskey down their throats to try to clear them, but it didn't do any good. Baby Jack died, then 2 days later, so did Jean. They were 5 weeks old. The local newspaper noted that the school had sent a bouquet, and so had the Rebecca Lodge, of which grandmother was a member. Neighbors had taken up a collection for flowers, carnations. The spicy scent of carnations forever after would take Doris back to when she was 10 years old, and the funeral for the baby twins. Called the 100-day cough, the miserable disease can last weeks. Delbert and Donald were in the 8th grade and ended up missing a whole grading period at school. There was talk about holding them back a year, but they wanted to graduate with their classmates. The teachers agreed that if the boys would double down on their studies and take a special test, they could graduate, which they did. These days, most of us have gotten the DTP vaccination, which protects against diphtheria, tetanus, and whooping cough. A mumps vaccine wasn't developed until 1967. These days, it's hard to imagine the loss of a young mother to mumps, or to imagine the hardship of caring for 9 children with such a dreadful disease as whooping cough, then losing infants because of it.
1: And a beautiful job on the production by Monty Montgomery, and a special thanks to Joy Neal Kidney for sharing so many of the stories of her family. And it's hard to remember what life was like before we were here.

As a comedian recently said, there was life before us and before you. And my goodness, when my dad and I would travel around the country, we'd always go to Civil War battlefields and under graveyards and cemeteries. And always there would be these little plots, little baby plots. Every family losing a three-year-old, a one-year-old, miscarriages. The amount of death experienced by families, and right here in this one family, losing 2 5-week-olds to whooping cough and having to bury those little babies. A remarkable story about America living through hard times, farming life, falling prices, the Great Depression, no jobs, bleak winter months, mason jars, and my goodness, a stove that warmed the house. And reminding us what America was and still is, family still loved, and family still lived and thrived. The story of America, the story of Des Moines, and Joy Neal Kidney's family here on Our American Stories.

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0: And we're back with Richard Zoglin, author of Elvis in Vegas, How the King Reinvented the Las Vegas Show. Let's talk about the success, because my goodness, the numbers were staggering. He just kept selling the room out and selling the room out. And ultimately, this led to his undoing in a way, didn't it?
12: Well, yeah. You know, he was so successful and profitable for the hotel and profitable for Elvis. And Colonel Parker was good at sort of repeating what worked. And so he brought Elvis back every 6 months, and Elvis started touring again. And it became a grind. It became a grind for him. He was excited at the beginning of the Las Vegas runs and for the first year or so after that. Then he started to get bored with it, and it was a tough lifestyle for him for 4 weeks to be kind of cooped up in a hotel room. He had trouble even, you know, going out because he was such a big star in Vegas. He couldn't go out and not be mobbed. It was a nocturnal lifestyle. He was staying up all night, sleeping all day. As we know, the drug use began to increase. He had his weight problems. So I think that's when the downhill slide started.
0: You wrote, it soon became a grind in his 30th floor home at the International Hotel, later the Hilton, with a palatial 5,000 square foot suite complete with private swimming pool and rooftop terrace, from which Elvis and his pals would sometime hit golf balls, had become a prison.
12: Yeah. I know. It was tough. Some people think that Vegas is what killed Elvis. I think that's unfair. I think that he was every artist has to keep moving, you know. That's why he got so bored with the movies in the 60s, how, you know, they were getting worse and worse, and Elvis was bored. Reinvented himself and found a great new venue in Las Vegas, but after a while it became the same thing over and over again. Combined with maybe an entourage that was a little enabling of his bad habits, the things, you know, started to go downhill. I wouldn't blame it on Las Vegas, but Vegas was certainly part of the problem.
0: You know, at the same time, this also was happening because he was establishing, well, something new that we now come to know as the residency. You wrote, he was the first major star to establish something like a regular schedule in Las Vegas. 2 4-week engagements a year, one in the winter, one in the summer, a forerunner of the residencies of latter-day Vegas stars like Celine Dion. Elvis's show set a new standard for Vegas. The star was now his own spectacle.
12: Yeah. That is the important point, is how Elvis, not only did Vegas help save Elvis's career and help him reinvent himself as a performer, but Elvis in a way saved Vegas, or at least changed Vegas. His show was not a traditional Vegas show, a traditional intimate Rat Pack style nightclub show. It was a big rock concert like Extravaganza. And it drew a different kind of audience. It got people from around the country who were maybe not necessarily Vegas goers. They weren't big gamblers, high rollers that Vegas traditionally catered to. They were just fans of Elvis. They were middle America. They were families in a lot of cases. And they would make their summer vacation, organize it around a trip to Vegas for Elvis. And so that opened Vegas's eyes to a new kind of audience, a broader-based audience, and that was the audience that Vegas, over the next couple of decades, would discover in its own reinvention. You know, I think Elvis was sort of the starting gun for the

0: change in Vegas from a kind of nightclub and gambling town for adults to a theme park family vacation, the place that we know today. And then became the residencies came, starting with Celine Dion in the early 2000s. In the 90s, pretty much the headliners kind of went into eclipse as the Cirque du Soleil kind of extravaganzas took over. And they're still, of course, very big there in Vegas, but now you're seeing a comeback in the kind of traditional headliners who are following what Celine Dion started, and a lot of rock performers now are coming to Vegas who wouldn't have done it before, I think. Now you see Lady Gaga there and Aerosmith. And so Vegas, of course, has become a huge family vacation destination. It took a little while, but I think he really opened the door to a broader-based audience and kind of introduced Vegas to that new audience that it would go after over in the next couple of decades.
1: Indeed. You note that his decline started somewhere around August of 71, this slow, steady decline. But you write this, but he packed the audiences anyway, and that was part of the problem. The fans loved him no matter how bad he looked, no matter what he did. Talk about that.
0: Yeah, well, that's probably not something that Elvis fans want to hear. But, you know, I do think there was a little indulgence. There was, you know, indulgence by his entourage, the Memphis Mafia. And I think his fans, they did. They were so excited to see the guy on stage, and he did a great show. But he began to, you know, I think he got lazier as the years went on, and his patter on stage sometimes was a little wacky. The amazing thing was, even as he got his decline was starting, I think in terms of his behavior on stage and his weight, the voice was still as good as ever. You can hear recordings from like 74, and he's still, the voice is still great. So maybe that was enough for the fans, but I do think that there were times when he was just not in good shape. You could tell he didn't have the energy, was starting to fade, but they did love him so much, and you know, the women would he would throw out the towels to the women, and you know, it was just it got a little crazy, and by the end it was a little bit of a self-parody, and I don't think the fans helped by just loving everything he did.
1: Indeed. And this is a remarkable quote you have here towards the end of the book. After sitting through Elvis Presley's closing night performance at the Las Vegas Hilton, wrote the Memphis Press Scimitar in an eerily prophetic review on December 15th, 1976, one walks away wondering how much longer it can be before the end comes, perhaps suddenly, and why the king of rock and roll would subject himself to possible ridicule by going on stage so ill-prepared. Prophetic indeed.
0: Yeah, that was an eerie review written just 8 or 9 months before he died. It's too bad what happened, but I just want to remind people that Elvis in Vegas, he was great before he got fat. I mean, he was terrific in those early Vegas shows. And if you see some of the very late ones, it is kind of sad to see. But I think that's the consequence of a performer who was just forced to kind of repeat himself constantly. He should have done other things. He should have toured overseas. Everybody wanted Elvis to tour overseas, except for Colonel Parker, who we learned later had some passport problems. He was an immigrant from the Netherlands who apparently never had a passport. So he was always making excuses why Elvis could not tour. He would blame it on security issues or something, tour overseas. But he was just worried about his own status as an illegal immigrant. So that's the kind of thing that I think would have revived Elvis, would have re-energized him, and he couldn't do. So Vegas became, unfortunately, a kind of prison for him by the end.
1: I'm going to close with something and then get your comment. Elvis didn't kill Vegas, but he did change it. His triumph in Las Vegas helped hasten the demise of the old nightclub shows and sounded the starting gun for a very different era of Las Vegas entertainment. By the way, it's an era we all so readily enjoy, and I think it's why it's the top tourist attraction in America. And Elvis had a lot to do with that. Let's leave on a positive note. Talk about that.
0: Definitely.

0: You know, Celine Dion, they did a tribute show to Elvis a few years ago that was televised, and she said, if it weren't for Elvis, I couldn't be doing what I'm doing here in Las Vegas. After Elvis died, you had performers like Cher and Dolly Parton who were, you know, the kind of performers that maybe wouldn't have done Las Vegas before, but I think Elvis showed that rock and roll could work on the big showroom stage. And as I said, he showed that there could be a bigger, sort of broader audience for Las Vegas. It wasn't just for the high roller types who loved Sinatra and the Rat Pack. It was for everybody. And so it was just the natural progression that took a little while. But now we have a Vegas that is just a huge, you know, tourist attraction for the whole family. And that's why Elvis continues to be a presence in Las Vegas. The impersonators and the wedding chapels and so forth, because I think everybody recognizes that Elvis inaugurated a new era in Las Vegas, and that new era, they're still reaping the benefits of it today.
1: We've been talking to Richard Zoglin, the book Elvis in Vegas, How the King Reinvented the Las Vegas Show. Go to Amazon and get this. You won't want to put it down. Better still, go to a local bookstore and buy the book. This is Lee Habib, Elvis in Vegas, Our American Story. 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
9: NBC News Radio, I'm Chris Caraccio. The wildfires in Spokane, Washington have forced thousands from their homes. The blazes have also destroyed some 700 buildings. No deaths have been reported yet. Spokane is the state's second largest city, and strong winds are pushing the fire so quickly that entire neighborhoods have been completely burned. And thousands have been losing power as the wildfires continue. PowerOutage.us reports that about 2,700 customers are without power in Spokane County. That's a significant drop, though, from a peak of more than 40,000 during a public safety power shutoff on Saturday. President Trump will speak later at a Republican National Committee fundraising event at Trump National Golf Club in Rancho Palos Verdes. This will be Trump's second California visit of his second term, the last happening after the devastating wildfires in January of 2025. Trump will head to Las Vegas, where tomorrow he'll speak about the economy and tax relief at Red Rock Casino Resort and Spa. Luigi Mangione's attorneys have filed a motion seeking to live stream the proceedings. They argue the court should not limit access by selecting only a small group of reporters or denying an overflow courtroom feed. Mangione has pleaded not guilty to state charges, including second-degree murder, weapons and forgery offenses, while also facing separate federal stalking charges. Spider-Man continues to swing his way to more box office records. Matt Mattinson has more.
10: My name is Peter Parker. I have something to tell you that's going to sound crazy. But it's the truth.
11: Spider-Man Brand New Day raked in $46 million in its fourth day to break the all-time Monday total on its way to passing the $1 billion mark. It's now the second fastest movie ever to hit $1 billion. The previous Monday box office record of $40.15 million had been set by Black Panther in 2018. Hollywood analysts expect the movie to challenge the record for the biggest second weekend ever.
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12: A search is ongoing in Saline County for a man who led Marshall Police on a chase. According to the release from the Marshall Police, an officer attempted to conduct a traffic stop on a driver with multiple arrest warrants. The driver proceeded to flee and later crashed into a bean field. He was able to escape on foot, and the search for him is ongoing. Pending charges against him include resisting arrest, possession of drug paraphernalia, and failure to drive within a single lane. Missouri continues to see a growing number of cyclosporiasis cases. Missouri Department of Senior Services officials say the state has seen 1,095 cases of the parasite as of Sunday. The number of cases in Missouri has doubled in the past week. Symptoms of the virus include diarrhea, nausea, and fatigue. Lexington police say a person of interest in a Richmond shooting investigation was found deceased. Officers responded to Summit Camp Road Saturday afternoon on reports of a deceased adult male who appeared to have died from self-inflicted gunshot wounds. The press release says he had been wanted in connection with another shooting case. The incident remains under investigation. 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Today is Missouri's primary election day. To be allowed to cast a ballot, registered Missouri voters must present a Missouri federal photo ID at the polls, like a valid driver's license or passport. If you forget your photo ID, you can cast a provisional ballot and bring your ID back to the polls to be verified. Once verified, you'll be asked what ballot type you would like to cast and will be directed to a place where you can fill out your ballot. Once finished, cast your votes by feeding your ballot into the ballot marking device. Polls across the state opened at 6 a.m. and will close at 7 p.m. Voters who are in line by 7 p.m. are entitled to cast their votes. Later today, you can check the voting results by going to CentralMoInfo.com. 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
13: Let's take a look at your closing settlement report. September corn down 7 at 442 and a quarter, December down 7 at 465 and a half, March down 6 and 3 quarters at 481 and a half. September soybeans down 15 at 1158 and 3 quarters, November down 14 and a half at 1177 and 3 quarters, January down 13 and 3 quarters at 11.

0: 11.83 and a quarter. September Chicago wheat down 12.5 at 6.38 and a half. December down 12 at 6.57 and a quarter. July down 13 and three quarters at 6.77. October live cattle up 1.17 at 2.27.90. December up 1.05 at 2.27.27. September feeder cattle up 3.60 at 3.46.15. October up 3.45 at 3.37.15. November up 2.62 at 3.29.67. October lean hogs are up 67 cents at $84.35. With this look at your closing settlement report, I'm Kaylin Lair on TFN, the Farm Net.
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4: I'm Greg Bell, and we open in Madison High School, and then the comedies continue as we'll check in on Lum and Abner. Armis Brooks debuted on radio in 1948 and continued to air for about a decade. Found overlapping success over on television from 1952 to 56. There was also a film version released at the end of the TV show. Unlike other radio programs which also played on television, like The Life of Riley, Father Knows Best, and Gunsmoke, the radio cast of Armis Brooks also worked on the TV show. This radio broadcast centers on high school athlete Stretch Snodgrass, as voiced by Leonard Smith. Also joining the regular cast will be the great Frank Nelson as Clay City High School's principal, Brill. Let's head back now to October 2nd of 1949.
5: 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Yes, it's time once again for Eve Arden in another comedy episode of Our Miss Brooks, written by Al Lewis. Well, the football fever is sweeping through our schools once more, and Madison High School, where Our Miss Brooks teaches English, is no exception.
6: No, indeed. Most of the kids at Madison eat, sleep, and talk nothing but football. Of course, it doesn't affect me one way or another. When I start my class in the morning, I simply bark the signal for order, call my monitors into a huddle, and with a single wing to the right, do a reverse line buck through the second act of Macbeth. Last Wednesday, when Walter Denton, one of my pupils, joined my landlady, Mrs. Davis, and me at breakfast, I chided him about not doing his homework properly. His reaction was instantaneous.
7: I don't see how you can say that, Miss Brooks. Why, ever since the fall term started, I've been doing my football religiously.
6: State breasts.
8: Now, are you quite sure, Walter, that those little coffee cakes and some milk will be enough for you?
7: No, ma'am.
8: But that's all I've got in the house.
7: Oh, then it'll be enough.
6: This boy's a realist.
8: I wish I had something else to offer you. A growing boy should eat a big breakfast, especially an athlete like Walter.
6: Athlete?
7: Yeah, I told Mrs. Davis about it before you came into breakfast, Miss Brooks. I'm going out for the team this year. I've just got to get my letter.
6: You? But Walter, you don't seem to have too much aptitude for athletics.
7: Who hasn't? Well, the only reason I didn't make the football team last year was because I hurt my arm trying out for the baseball team.
8: Did you make the baseball team, dear?
7: Oh, no, Mrs. Davis, but only because I hurt my foot trying to get my M in track. And I'd have made that, too, if my ribs weren't so sore from water polo.
6: Well, that's one thing about Walter. If he doesn't get his M from Madison, he'll get it from the Mayo Brothers Clinic. Maybe you'll be luckier this season, Walter. Now, as soon as you finish moistening your fingers and picking cake crumbs off the tablecloth, we can get started for school.
7: Okay, Miss Brooks. Gee, if I do make the team, I'll be playing alongside my pal Stretch Snodgrass. He's one of the best athletes Madison ever had, you know.
8: Really?
7: Sure. He's a three-letter man.
6: He's a three-letter man in my English class, too. After A, B, and C, he's a goner.
7: Well, we're almost there, Miss Brooks. We'll park down by the athletic field, if you don't mind. Stretch might be working out early this morning.
6: All right, Walter. You're certainly fond of the kid, aren't you?
7: Yeah, he's my buddy, Miss Brooks. And I want you to know that we're sure grateful to you for keeping him eligible this year. Gosh, if you didn't help him with his studies after school, I don't know what would happen.
6: I do.
7: Well, here's the football field. I'll just roll up these windows and lock the door.
6: Well, you've got the ball. Why aren't you running with it?
7: Gee, it came right through the window. Are you all right, Miss Brooks?
6: If I am, I owe it all to my shatterproof skin.
9: Gee, I'm sorry, folks. I don't usually kick them that crooked.
7: Oh, that's okay, Stretch.
9: Gosh, look at all that glass. Lucky the laces weren't cut. That football is school property.
6: Well, I'm school property, too. Let's take a look at my laces.
9: Well, I'm sure glad you're okay, Miss Brooks. The reason I'm working out this early is because they're remodeling my room at home, and I had to sleep on our drafty back porch, and I got a bad king in my leg.
6: You got a king in your leg?
9: Yeah, you know, like when you pull a ligament.
6: Yeah, those ligaments can sure cause a lot of trouble.
7: Why aren't they remodeling your room, Stretch?
9: Well, you know, our living quarters are behind my father's pet shop.
7: Yeah?
9: And Dad got a big shipment of marmosets in the other day, and he needs more space. But it's only temporary. It'll take a few weeks to switch the bedrooms around, then I'll be back indoors again.
7: Yeah, but meantime, you can get a bad draft and pull another ligament.
6: Or even bruise a tendon.
7: No kidding, Stretch. You've got to find another place to sleep.
6: Walter's right, Stretch. Wait a minute. Haven't you got an aunt who lives alone?
9: You mean the one you met at the movies the other night?
6: Yes. She seemed inordinately fond of you.
9: Oh, that's just the way she acts. She really likes me. But she lives way out on Clark Street. That's halfway to Clay City.
7: Look, if you're worried about getting to school in the morning, Stretch, I'll be happy to pick you up and drive you in. After all, if we're going to be on a football team together, we'll be practicing a lot in the mornings.
9: Gee, that's awful nice of you, Walter. I'll call Aunt Mimi before school this morning. I'm sure she won't mind, and then I'll have my dad move my things out there in our truck.
7: Oh, great.
6: Maybe the marmosets would carry them over for you.
9: Well, I'm sure glad you got the idea for me to move, Miss Brooks. That porch is pretty drafty. Well, I'm going to practice a little while longer. Well, how about you, Walter? Want to work out?
7: Oh, sure, Stretch. How about you, Miss Brooks? Want to watch?
6: No, thanks, Walter. I'd better get into school. Mr. Conklin wants to see me before my first class.
7: Well, okay, but you don't know what you're missing. Old Stretch here sure has an educated toe.
6: Good. Let's hope it may one day spread to his brain.
10: Miss Brooks, I've summoned you here to my office to commend you for the splendid work you're doing with Stretch Snodgrass.
6: Well, thank you, Mr. Conklin.
10: But you've got to keep that boy eligible for football. If Madison's team doesn't make a presentable showing this season, I'll never hear the end of it from Jason Brill.
6: Clay City's principal?
10: The same. He's the bane of my existence, Miss Brooks. We've been rivals a good many years.
6: Oh, even before you were principals of rival schools?
10: Before we were teachers. Even in state normal, I found him abnormal. He'll go to any lengths to defeat and embarrass me. Now, Brill phoned me last night and said he'd be dropping in to see me this morning. He said he'd have a juicy bit of news for me. Well, if he thinks he's got juicy news for me, I've got still juicier news for him. Do you know what it is, Miss Brooks?
6: You're opening an orangeade stand.
10: I just learned that Biff Mooney, one of the greatest college football players, is interested in a high school coaching job in this part of the country. I've already opened negotiations for his services by mail, and it's a foregone conclusion that he'll accept my offer. I can't wait until I see the expression on Brill's face when I tell him about it.
6: That laugh would be banned.
10: Come in.
11: Well, good morning, Osgood.
10: Good morning to you, Jason. I have a juicy bit of news for you this morning.
11: Well, I have a juicy bit of news for you, too, Osgood. Oh, pardon me. How are you, Miss Brooks?
6: Juicy, thanks.
11: Osgood, I've just signed Biff Mooney to coach the Clay City football team this season.
10: Well, isn't that nice? Now I'll just tell you what I've got up my...
11: Biff Mooney!
6: Stop that expression you were waiting to see on Mr. Brill's face?
9: Yes?
6: You're wearing it.
9: Now, see here, Brill. In the first place, I don't believe a man like Mooney would be knucklehead enough to sign with your outfit. But even if he has, a good coach can't make a team without material.
11: Material? Why, last season our backs went through your line like it was damp cheesecloth.
6: Well, it's not going to be that way this season, Mr. Brill.
9: Go ahead, Miss Brooks. Tell him.
6: This season, it's going to be dry cheesecloth. We've got some great players on the squad. Players like Stretch Snodgrass.
11: Stretch Snodgrass? Who's he?
6: That's him.
9: What was that?
11: Pardon me, Osgood. Is that a football in your lap, or have you gone off your diet?
9: I've told those kids 1,000 times. Go, come in.
12: Well, I'm awful sorry, Mr. Conklin, but I'm afraid I kicked my football in here.
9: I'm afraid you did, Stretch. But I don't understand why. I thought I told you to confine your practicing to the other end of the field.
12: But I did, Mr. Conklin. That's where I kicked it from.
9: Well, there's absolutely no excuse in the world for... Nice kick, boy!
11: You mean to tell me that that ball was propelled here by that boy's foot?
6: It wasn't flown here by one of his Blue Jay corn plasters.
9: That, Mr. Brill, is our Stretch Snodgrass, one of the greatest triple-threat quarterbacks in the country. Stretch, this is Mr. Brill, principal of Clay City High.
12: Hi, sir.
11: Hello, son. Tell me, where did you learn to kick like that?
12: Oh, it's just natural with me, I guess. But if you don't mind, I'd rather not discuss football no more this morning. I just got some bad news about my pal Walter Denton. He's been cut off the football squad.
6: Why, Stretch?
12: Because he was the 29th man on it, and we only got 28 uniforms.
6: Well, it would be a little embarrassing if he were sent in as a substitute.
9: I don't see how a spindly pippet like Denton could go out for the team in the first place. He couldn't carry a football in a wheelbarrow.
12: Please, Mr. Conklin, you're talking about my pal. There's nothing he wouldn't do for me. Gosh, when he heard I was moving out to my aunt's place on Clark Street, he even offered to pick me up every morning.
11: Did you say you were moving to Clark Street?
12: Yes, sir. It's way out in the 3900 block.
11: Yeah, but that's halfway to Clay City. Why, you're in a district that... Why don't we have lunch together this afternoon, boy? Say, in the school cafeteria? About 12? Just the two of us?
6: From the picture, you were meant for me?
9: Now, see here, Brill.
11: Tell me, boy, do you kick them that far often?
12: Well, without I should do any boasting, I almost never done no kicking which the ball don't travel over 70, 80 yards hardly.
11: Amazing. And how do you pass?
6: In English, by the skin of his teeth.
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6: All during my morning classes, I worried about Jason Brill having lunch with Madison's star quarterback. When I communicated my fears to Mr. Conklin, he said,
10: "Miss Brooks, we've got to find out what that blackguard is up to at all costs."
6: So when lunch period finally rolled around, I followed the blackguard into the school restaurant and borrowed an apron from one of the girls behind the steam table.
11: Come over here to this corner table, Stretch. We won't be disturbed here.
12: Okay, Mr. Brill.
11: Now, sit down, my boy. Now then, there's something I must talk to you about in strictest confidence.
12: In strictest confidence?
11: It concerns your football career.
6: Who gets the lima beans?
11: Miss Brooks, I thought this was a self-service cafeteria.
6: Oh, it is, Mr. Brill, except when we have a distinguished visitor like yourself. Then I like to see that he's well taken care of. I've brought you each the blue plate.
12: Just what I wanted. Succotash and lima beans. Thanks, Miss Brooks.
6: You're perfectly welcome, Stretch. Now, please continue with your confidential conversation, gentlemen.
12: You were saying, Mr. Brill, that you wanted
11: to... I wanted to tell you what a lovely day it is. Sun shining, not a bit humid. Although cumulus clouds do seem to be gathering in the east. In fact, it looks like we might be in for a bit of a blow.
6: This is going to be a weather report. I might as well blow, too. I'll go get some dessert for you.
11: Do that. And now then, Stretch, I'll come right to the point. In your present address on Clark Street, you're eligible to enter Clay City High, and that's what I want you to do. Transfer immediately.
12: Transfer? From Madison?
11: Exactly. You said yourself that your pal Walter Denton couldn't get on your football team because there's no uniform for him. Isn't that right?
12: Yeah, but...
11: Well, every American boy should have the right to play football. Shouldn't he? Of course he should. Now, with you off the Madison team, there'd be another uniform available for Walter.
12: I never thought of it like that.
11: Well, think of it.
12: On account of me, Walter won't get to play at all. He'll never get his letter and... Gosh, fine pal I am.
11: Yes, I don't know why he even talks to you. Now, Stretch, I've got to get back to Clay City High at once, but I've arranged for our new coach, Biff Mooney, to meet you outside your main gate after school.
12: Biff Mooney? Is he your new coach?
11: Yeah, of course. Now, Biff will accompany you to your parents, Stretch, and get their consent to the transfer. It's just a formality, you understand.
12: Yes, sir. I guess if it's going to help Walter, I'll have to do it.
11: Mm.
12: But I hate to think of what Mr. Conklin will say when he hears about this.
11: Oh, forget about Mr. Conklin. We know that what we're doing is right. It's for our pal's happiness. There's absolutely no reason to be afraid of Mr. Conklin.
12: Then I'll go right down and ask him for the transfer.
11: You wait, boy. Wait till I get out of the building.
6: So you see, Mr. Conklin, every time I got near the table, they were talking about the weather.
10: Ah, well, perhaps our fears were exaggerated, Miss Brooks. Granted, Brill might try to get away with something. Oh, come in. Well, it's Stretch Snodgrass. Come right in, my boy. Sit down. Here, take my chair. Sit by the window. Shall I open it for you? Do you want the fan on?
6: Hot towel? Pedicure?
12: Mr. Conklin, you don't know what I'm here for.
10: If you're worried about that window you broke this morning, forget it. What a kick that was.
12: Thanks, but you still don't know what I want, Mr. Conklin.
10: Name it and it's yours. What is it you want, my boy?
12: I want to transfer to Clay City High.
10: Certainly. I'll just sit down at my desk, get a pen, and fill out the necessary... A transfer to Clay City High!
6: Cotton, gauze, penicillin.
10: That pirate! What poppycock did Brill feed you at lunch, Stretch?
12: Well, he didn't feed me no poppycock.
6: It was succotash.
10: Well, he can't get away with it this time. No matter what he told you, you can't transfer to Clay City. You don't live in their district.
12: Oh, I do now.
10: What?
12: Well, I usen't to, but I do now. You see, sir, I've moved in with my aunt, and she lives right near Clay City.
10: Moved in with your aunt? And whose bright idea was that?
20: If you'll excuse me, I'm going to lie down somewhere.
10: Miss Brooks!
20: In front of a streetcar, I think.
6: Oh, let me explain, Mr. Conklin. Stretch was sleeping in the draft, and I thought it would
10: That's
6: be so much...
10: your trouble, Miss Brooks. You think too much. Stretch, do your parents know about this transfer yet?
12: No, sir. They just know I'm going to live with Aunt Mamie. But I'm meeting Biff Mooney after school, and he's going to ask them for their permission.
6: Stretch, let me ask you a question. In all the years you've been here, Mr. Conklin has always treated you fairly, hasn't he? I'll rephrase the question. In fact, I'll forget it. Just promise me that you'll drop into my classroom after school today.
12: Sure, Miss Brooks. That is, if somebody will tell Biff Mooney to wait for me.
6: We'll take care of Biff, Stretch. Now remember, I want you to come to my classroom immediately after school.
12: Okay, Miss Brooks. See you later.
6: Right, Stretch.
12: Bye, Mr. Conklin.
10: Not goodbye, Stretch. Just aloha. Well, Miss Brooks, it was you who got us into this situation.
6: And I'll get us out of it. And I think I can, Mr. Conklin. I think I've got a plan.
10: A plan?
6: Supposing, instead of being taken to Stretch's house, Biff Mooney were taken to my house.
10: I don't understand. Stretch wouldn't take him to your house.
6: No, the real Stretch wouldn't. And Stretch's real parents won't be there either. But Biff Mooney doesn't know Stretch from a hole in the ground, does he?
10: Well, come in. Oh, it's Walter Denton.
21: I was just looking for Harriet, and I
6: Mr. Conklin, shake hands with a hole in the ground.
22: I just can't believe that you're Stretch Snodgrass.
21: Oh, sure I am, Mr. Mooney. Who did you think was?
22: Well, you just don't sound like Mr. Brill said you would. The way he described it, you talked, well, differently.
21: What's the way I talk got anything to do with? Gee, I ain't never said nothing to get insulted for it by nobody, hardly.
22: I take it all back.
21: Well, this is the house, Mr. Mooney. Come on in. My old lady always leaves the door open for me.
22: All right, Stretch.
21: Oh, there's my dear old mom in their rocker. Mom, I want you should meet Biff Mooney. I'm
22: very pleased to make your acquaintance, Mrs. Snodgrass.
6: Likewise, I'm sure, Mr. Mooney.
22: If you'll pardon my saying so, ma'am, you seem hardly old enough to be the mother of such a big boy.
6: Ain't it the truth? Now, what can we do for you, Coach?
22: Coach? Well, how did you know I was a football coach?
6: Well, it's a cinch you don't crochet no doilies for a living. What a built on him.
21: He wants me to transfer from Madison to Clay City High, Ma.
6: Oh, now that's a serious step.
22: I know it is, Mrs. Snodgrass. You see, it's for the boy's own good, and that's why I'm here today, to get you to acquiesce.
6: Stretch, this guy's getting fresh. Trun him out.
22: Don't you see, ma'am, we just want your sanction.
6: My what?
22: You're okay.
6: You're okay, too, but what do you want?
22: Transfer to Clay City High.
6: Well, I don't know. This here Madison learns him pretty good. I think we'll keep him where he's at.
22: Oh, please, Mrs. Snodgrass, don't be hasty. Maybe we should discuss this with Mr. Snodgrass as well.
21: Oh, sure. Pop's right in the next room. I'll call him. Come on in here, Pop!
6: Meet the little man, Mr. Mooney.
22: Oh, I'm delighted to know you, Mr. Snodgrass.
10: Yous are too kind.
22: We'd like to get your permission for Stretch to transfer to Clay City High, Mr. Snodgrass. Oh, it's a wonderful school.
10: Nothing doing. Transfers is for streetcars.

0: No, our boy wouldn't be happy in no Clay City High. That there school just don't offer no advantages, no how.
1: You don't offer nothing, no how.
2: Well, I don't see how you folks can talk like this.
1: Believe me, it ain't easy. I gotta go get supper ready, Pa. You get rid of, say goodbye to Mr. Mooney for me whenever he leaves. Like, right away, I hope.
0: Okay, Ma. See you later.
3: Well, I guess that's the story, Mr. Mooney.
2: No, now, wait, Stretch. Mr. Snodgrass, if you let me tell you something about Clay City...
0: Nothing doing. I ain't taking any chances with my only child's happiness. I love this boy.
3: Papa, dear.
0: Get out of here and help your ma in the kitchen. You see, Mr. Mooney...
3: I love you too, Papa.
0: I know. Now, Mr. Mooney, if you... Stretch, what are you hanging around for?
3: Kiss me, Papa.
0: Get out of here! He's such an affectionate little jerk. A youngster. We've always been quite close.
4: Hey, excuse me, Daddy, but I saw your car outside and the door was open,
0: so my daughter, Harriet. Harriet, go away, child.
4: But, Daddy...
2: Just a minute. I thought you said that Stretch was your only child.
4: Stretch?
0: Your brother, Harriet. Go on out into the kitchen. Your mother will explain the whole thing to you.
4: Oh, is Mother here?
0: Stop the question. Just go in and see if
1: Mother's on the table, Pa.
4: Well, if it isn't,
1: Mr... Yipe! Well, Harriet, how nice to see you. Why don't you go home to your mother?
2: Her mother?
0: She did come home to her mother. Ma!
4: But I don't understand.
1: I guess it's time we told you, Harriet. I am your mother. Your father and I, your father and me, we've been secretly married for 16 years.
4: But I'm almost 17.
1: I'm over 17. I was hoping you wouldn't notice it.
2: What is this all about? Mrs. Snodgrass, I demand to know the truth.
4: Mrs. Snodgrass?
0: You might as well know the whole story, Harriet. As a poor but honest immigrant, I entered this country illegally. Your mother and I started out from the old country together.
1: But I, your mother, couldn't make it. They shot me at the border. Of course, years later, I was smuggled into the country.
0: With a group of Oriental laborers.
4: Oriental laborers?
1: Don't look down your nose at me, girl. I helped build Boulder Dam.
2: Here, Mrs. Snodgrass.
5: Mrs. Snodgrass? Miss Brooks ain't Mrs. Snodgrass. My mother's Mrs. Snodgrass.
0: Go away, boy. We're busy.
5: But, Mr. Conklin, I waited in Miss Brooks' classroom like she said.
2: Mr. Conklin? Miss Brooks? Say, what is all this, and who are you?
5: Well, I'm Stretch Snodgrass.
2: Stretch Snodgrass?
3: Oh, did you call me Biff?
5: Biff? Are you Biff Mooney?
2: Well, I was when I came in here, but right now I would...
0: Oh, it was absurd to think that this ridiculous scheme would work. This is the real Stretch Snodgrass, Mr. Mooney. If he wants a transfer, I guess there's nothing we can do to stop him.
1: And after all that iodine I used at the border.
5: But I won't need no transfer now, Mr. Conklin. That's what I come over to tell Miss Brooks. I talked to the manager of the football team just now, and he said they're getting another uniform, so Waller can be on the team, too.
3: Oh, boy, that's great, Stretch. Hey, instead of living with your aunt, you can move in with me.
0: You can move in with me.
1: You can move in with... You can sleep in the gym.
6: Eve Arden, as our Miss Brooks, returns in just a moment, but first...
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0: Mr. Mooney, why don't we have dinner together at my place? There's something I'd like to discuss with you.
1: Why, I guess that could be arranged.
0: Fine. We'll have dinner at 8. Care to join us, Miss Brooks?
2: No, thanks. I'm going to Clay City tonight to see the fireworks.
0: Fireworks?
2: Unless I've miscalculated, if you and Biff are having dinner at 8, Mr. Brill should be blowing his top at 9.
3: 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Our Miss Brooks, starring Eve Arden, is produced by Larry Burns, directed by Al Lewis, with music by Wilbur Hatch. Mr. Conklin was played by Gail Gordon. Others in tonight's cast were Jane Morgan, Dick Crenna, Gloria McMillan, Leonard Smith, Frank Nelson, and Leif Erickson.
4: Our Miss Brooks from October 2nd, 1949. In the role of Biff Mooney, indeed, was Leif Erickson, real name William Anderson, who also worked on radio on the comedy program My Friend Irma, playing Jane's boss and boyfriend, Richard Rhinelander III. Erickson's film work included Sorry Wrong Number, The Snake Pit, Showboat, and On the Waterfront. I'm Greg Bella. 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

0: Now, let's see what's going on down in Pine Ridge. Well, as the search for Ellie Connors carries on, Lum and Abner continue to hide her in the feed room, much against their better judgment. All their well-meaning attempts to send the 12-year-old girl back to the state home for girls have ended in complete failure. As we look in on the little community today, we find that it's late evening. The old fellows are meeting on a dark street corner. Listen.
1: Abner? Abner? Is that you, Abner?
2: Yeah. Well, where about you at, Lum? It's so dark out tonight, I can't hardly see my face in front of my hand.
1: Well, I'm glad it is dark, though. Come on, let's get on down to the store. What taking you so long?
2: Well, I had to wait till Elizabeth weren't around before I could get one of little Pearl's dresses out of the closet. Though it looked like Elizabeth was around all the time.
1: You finally got one, though, didn't you?
2: Yeah, got it. It weren't easy, though, I'll tell you that.
1: Elizabeth never caught on to what she was doing, did she?
2: Well, I don't think so. But I got to get back pretty quick, Lum, because the only excuse I could study up to get out was that I forgot to lock up the store tonight.
1: Well, this won't take us long.
2: Oh, this hurry. Come on.
1: Just want to try this dress on Ellie and try to disguise her a little.
2: Disguise her?
1: Yeah.
2: You mean put a beard and mustache on her?
1: No, you don't put beards on girls.
2: I seen a bearded woman at a circus once. Of course, I reckon Ellie would be a little young to start raising a beard, though, now to think about it. Yeah, the dress idea's all right, Lum, but I don't believe I'd put a beard on it. No.
1: Well, I ain't aiming on it.
2: Well, good. I'm proud you changed your mind. I'm surprised you even thought of such ideas, that Lum, anyway. Just a lucky thing. I stopped you in time, you know.
1: Yeah, I don't know what I'd do without you. Mind out.
2: What's the matter?
1: I guess it's just a dog.
2: Huh?
1: For a second, I thought it might be one of them police fellas.
2: Are they out searching at night, too?
1: More than likely. That's why we got to be awful careful.
2: Yeah, well, what are we going to do with Ellie after we get her disguised, Lum?
1: Well, we're going to get her out of town.
2: Out of town?
1: Yeah, I don't know yet how we're going to do it, though, or where we can take her to. But she can't stay around here no longer, I know that. It's too dangerous.
2: Well, it sure keeps a feller on edge, I'll say that, Lum. I get nervous and jumpy as a rabbit's nose every time somebody comes in the store down here.
1: Yeah, well, it just ain't safe for her to stay in that feed room no longer.
2: Well, what we ought to do with her is take her over to my place and let Elizabeth take care of her like I wanted to do.
1: Abner, we've went over that 100 or 1,000 times. I'm feared Elizabeth might tell somebody.
2: Oh, she wouldn't, Lum.
1: She wouldn't aim to do it, Abner, but she'd let it slip. She'd get to talking with Sister Simpson or the Widow Abernathy or somebody, and the first thing you know, it'd be all over town.
2: Yeah, well, maybe so. I don't know. But ain't it sort of against the law, us getting her out of town, Lum?
1: Yeah, but we're already going against the law by hiding her here.
2: Yeah.
1: We've already got ourselves in so deep that anything we do now ain't going to make it much worse.
2: No, maybe not. Of course, there's one thing we can do, I reckon. That's turn her over to Uncle Henry Lunsford or send her back to the state home one long.
1: Abner, we might as well be honest with ourselves about that. For 2 days now, we've been trying to send her back. But yeah. For some reason, we ain't been able to bring ourselves to do it.
2: No, we ain't, Mom. That's right. You're right about that. We ain't did it.
1: During the day, whenever I'm out helping Uncle Henry and them police fellers search for Ellie, I get to kicking myself something terrible for ever getting us into this mess in the first place.
2: Yeah, we never ought to have did it. There ain't no ifs and ands about it. We ought not to have did it.
1: So then I decide the only thing to do is turn Ellie over to the police. Then I come back to the store here and look at that little face of hers. Grannies, I just can't do it.
2: Yeah, well, I know exactly how you feel. I believe it's them eyes of hers, Lum.
1: Her eyes?
2: Yes, sir. It's just like looking at a deer's eyes or something like that. It sort of asks you to help them, you know.
1: Oh, we're just a couple of weak-minded old idiots. That's what we are.
2: Well, I know it. I know it. That's what we are.
1: Well, here's the store.
2: You want to go in the side door here?
1: Oh, yeah, we don't want to go in the front.
2: Yeah, well, that's what I figured.
1: Got your key?
2: Yep, got them right here.
1: Be awful quiet now. Don't make no noise. Don't want to wake nobody up.
2: Yeah, I'll be quiet. Come on, let's get on in there.
3: Shh. Here.
1: Goodness sakes, Abner, what'd you do?
2: I never done nothing. It just happened, Lum. What's the matter?
1: What just happened?
2: I don't know. Whatever it is. Wait a minute. Let me turn on the lights here.
1: No, don't do that. Pull down the blinds first.
2: Oh yeah, I better do that. Yeah, I'll get them.
1: Grannies, we don't want half the town turning out here.
2: No.
1: You better be on your guard, too, because there's something suspicious going on here.

0: Well, I wonder if Ellie's still here.
1: Stay tuned. We've got more Lum and Abner coming up right after this brief intermission.
2: Let's take a look at your closing settlement report. September corn down 7 at 442 and a quarter. December down 7 at 465 and a half. March down 6 and 3 quarters at 481 and a half. September soybeans down 15 at 1158 and 3 quarters. November down 14 and a half at 1177 and 3 quarters. January down 13 and 3 quarters at 1193 and a quarter. September Chicago wheat down 12 and a half at 638 and a half. December down 12 at 657 and a quarter. July down 13 and 3 quarters at 677. October live cattle up 117 at 227.90. December up 105 at 227.27. September feeder cattle up 360 at 346.15. October up 345 at 337.15. November up 262 at 329.67. October lean hogs are up 67 cents at $84.35. With this look at your closing settlement report, I'm Kaylin Lair on TFN, the Farm Net.
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0: Ellie? Ellie?
16: Abner, don't say her name out loud. No telling who's in here.
5: There's Mr. Peabody.
0: Oh, there she is, Mom. Did you hear
16: her? Yeah. What's going on here anyway, sis?
5: Nothing. It just knocked over my alarm.
16: Your alarm?
5: Uh-huh. Every night I do that. Stack up some pails in front of the door. Then I can tell if anybody comes in to find me.
16: Well, I do know.
5: You ain't mad at me, are you?
16: No, of course not. I just hope you ain't wake nobody else up. Granny's what a way to have to live.
5: What did you say, Mr. Edwards?
16: Nothing. Abner, get that other window shade and I'll turn on the light.
0: Yeah, just a moment.
16: Yeah, I reckon this little light back here will be enough. Don't it no brighter in here than we have. Well, that's one too goodness. What kind of a rig you got on there, sis?
5: this is a nightgown.
0: Nightgown?
5: Only it's not really a nightgown. It's really just two of your aprons like you wear in the store.
16: Well, if that don't beat the bugs of fighting. Look, Abner.
0: Doggies, now that's quite an outfit.
5: Yes, sir. Quite an outfit.
16: Well, we got something else we want you to try on for a second, sis. Give her the dress, Abner.
0: Yeah. Here, honey.
5: A dress?
16: Yeah, just see how it fits.
5: Why, am I going someplace?
16: Well, not tonight. Maybe tomorrow or the next day. Soon as we get different stuff figured out.
5: You ain't taking me back to the reform school?
16: Oh, no, of course not. That is, Not right away, we ain't. Of course, sooner or later, we got to square that up, Ellie, because that's the law, and we... Oh, now here now, sis.
5: I ain't crying, honest, I ain't.
16: Well, that's better. Can't have you cuddling up every time we mention that subject.
5: I ain't crying.
0: Why, of course you ain't, honey. I ain't neither.
16: Well, here. Let's try this dress on and see how it fits.
0: Yeah, here, put it on, Ellie. Just slip it over that apron there. We can get a good enough idea from that, I reckon.
5: Yes, sir.
0: Ellie, how in the world did you ever escape from that home? A little tyke like you.
5: Oh, I just hid in some laundry and rode out in the laundry truck. I don't think I can hook that in the back there.
0: Oh, well, here. Let me help you. I'll hook it for you. I've been hooking Elizabeth up for 30-odd years. Yeah, how's that look, Long?
16: Granny's, that's way yonder too long for her, I'm feared.
0: Yeah, it is sort of big, ain't it?
16: Yeah, I'd forgot what a good-sized girl little Pearl is.
0: Oh, Lord, she's bigger than her mama. Well, maybe having it long that way will make sis look sort of like a grown-up woman.
5: Oh, no. Grown-up women wear their skirts short nowadays.
0: Huh?
16: Well, it's just one thing to do. Get the scissors, Abner.
0: Scissor? Now, wait a minute now, Lom. Elizabeth will skin me alive if I cut that dress.
16: Well, it's got to be done.
0: Oh, no.
16: Well, sis can't go nowhere in that pink gingham dress of hers. That's a cinch. That's what the police are looking for, a girl in a pink gingham dress.
0: Yeah, that's right.
16: Besides, Elizabeth ain't going to know about this no way. Go ahead and get the scissors.
0: I don't know where they're at.
16: They're about a foot and a half from you there.
0: Huh?
16: Right there on the counter next to the thread cabinet.
0: Oh, them there? Them's too dull on them. They need sharpening.
16: They're sharp enough. Come on, we ain't got all night.
0: Well, all right.
16: Stand up straight now, sis. Go ahead, Abner.
5: Say, maybe I better do this.
16: No, you're too young to know how to do such things as that.
5: Well, maybe it'd be better to hem it up instead of cutting it.
16: No, we know what we're doing now. You just stand still there, honey.
0: Yeah, there, Lom. How's that now?
16: Just a second. Let me look. I'm afraid you got it about 2 inches higher on the left side there.
0: The left?
16: Yeah, better straighten that.
0: Yeah, all right. Longest Elizabeth ever catches me.
16: And stop grumbling.
5: I still think maybe I ought to do this.
16: No, we could get it all right, honey. Just let us handle it.
0: How's that now, Lom?
16: Granny, you're taking off too much.
0: Huh?
16: No, the other side's too long. Here, give me the scissors.
0: Yeah, take them. I don't know nothing about such as this. Besides, I want to be able to blame part of this on you, too.
5: If you'll just leave the dress, I'll fix it.
16: No, I'm getting it all right. Just takes a certain knack to do these things. Uh-oh.
0: What's the matter, Long?
16: Abner, how do you think it'd look to have scallops around the bottom there?
0: Scallops? Oh, my goodness, doggies, you've ruined it now, Lum. You've ruined it. That's what you did. Looky there.
16: The time we even that out, it would be kind of short, wouldn't it?
0: Why, of course it would. Might make a bathing suit out of it. We had the bloomers to go with it.
16: Well, we ain't even on taking her swimming, though.
5: Well, why don't you just leave the dress and go home and get some sleep, and I think I can fix it.
16: Fix it? You? Why, you couldn't do that, could you?
5: Oh, sure. I used to make over most of the dresses I ever had. Just show me where the needles are.
0: They're right in that same cabinet with the thread there.
5: Oh, all right. Now you two go home.
0: Yeah, I better be getting along. Elizabeth will be wondering what's become of it. Come on, let's get out of here. Come on, Lom.
16: Yeah, all right. Yeah. Good night, sis.
0: Yeah, we'll see you in the morning.
5: Yes, sir. Good night. Thanks.
0: No, not at all, honey. Good night.
16: Be sure you lock it good, Abner.
0: Yeah, I will.
16: Hey, Miss Abner, sure good thing she's got us to look after her, ain't it?
0: Oh, yeah, that poor little helpless thing.

0: Chester Locke and Norris Goff in Love and Abner from July 27th, 1943. I'm Greg Bell, and earlier we had actor Leif Erickson in an episode of the radio comedy R. Miss Brooks. Well, he was also a busy film and television performer. For example, he was seen as Big John Cannon, the owner of a ranch in Arizona Territory, in a popular TV western that aired in the late 1960s and early 70s. I'll name it and then wrap up when radio was right after this.
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0: 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Before the break, I pose the following question. Name the late 1960s, early 70s television western series starring Leif Erickson as Arizona ranch owner Big John Cannon. The answer is High Chaparral. I'm Greg Bell, and we're done, but hey, remember to visit us at the website. 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And until next time, I bid you farewell.
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11: 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I'm Chris Caraccio.
12: A man suspected of starting one of the massive wildfires in Spokane, Washington, appeared in court today. Aaron Farinacci was arrested by a SWAT team yesterday after a witness said he saw him acting suspiciously near where the Old Trails fire began on Saturday. Farinacci appeared in the Spokane court remotely from jail where the charges were read. The 37-year-old Spokane resident is being held on a $1 million bond and is charged with first-degree arson. His arraignment date is August 6th. Spokane County Sheriff John Knowles says Farinacci was carrying waterproof matches and a butane lighter when he was arrested. He also has a past criminal record in Arizona, including a manslaughter conviction. The fires have forced nearly 65,000 people from their homes and destroyed some 700 buildings. No deaths have been reported yet. Wall Street is closing with stocks sharply higher. The Dow Jones and S&P 500 are both closing at a record high as optimism grows that the Strait of Hormuz will be reopened. At the closing bell, the Dow

0: added 907 points to 54,085. The S&P 500 gained 136 points to 7,736, and the NASDAQ rose 671 points to 26,584. Voters are hitting the polls for another big primary election day. Ballots are being cast in Michigan, Missouri, Kansas, Virginia, and Washington State. Lawyers for Luigi Mangione want a New York court to allow broader public access to his upcoming state murder trial, Liz Warner reports.
1: Attorneys for the man accused of killing UnitedHealthcare CEO Brian Thompson have now filed a motion seeking to live stream those proceedings. They're arguing that the court should not limit access by selecting only a small group of reporters or denying an overflow courtroom feed. Mangione has pleaded not guilty to state charges, including second-degree murder, weapons, and forgery offenses. He also faces separate federal stalking charges. And jury selection for the state trial is scheduled to begin September 8th.
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3: Charges have been filed in Saline County after burned human remains were found near Nelson by investigators. Court documents indicate Damon Thompson, 54, and Felix Watson, 30, have been charged with abandonment of a corpse and tampering with evidence. Detectives say they received a tip that a body was burned after death on May 28th. A search warrant on June 18th resulted in the discovery of the remains and a medical bracelet belonging to the victim. A previous missing person case concerning Amber Simpson, 41, of Kansas City, noted she went missing for over 20 days when reported in early June. A Missouri judge is considering the fate of a state law that creates property tax caps for certain counties. School district and fire protection districts are suing the state of Missouri over the law. The lawsuit argues that the law is in violation of the state constitution by applying to some counties instead of creating a uniform statewide policy. The law was approved as part of sports stadium incentives linked to the Kansas City Royals. The number of drownings in Missouri is on the rise. The Missouri State Highway Patrol says 27 people have drowned statewide this year. That marks an increase of nearly 80% from the same point last year. Authorities say warmer weather this year is drawing people out to the water, and the late summer period is when drowning numbers tend to increase. 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Today is Missouri's primary election day. To be allowed to cast a ballot, registered Missouri voters must present a Missouri federal photo ID at the polls, like a valid driver's license or passport. If you forget your photo ID, you can cast a provisional ballot and bring your ID back to the polls to be verified. Once verified, you'll be asked what ballot type you would like to cast and will be directed to a place where you can fill out your ballot. Once finished, cast your votes by feeding your ballot into the ballot marking device. Polls across the state opened at 6 a.m. and will close at 7 p.m. Voters who are in line by 7 p.m. are entitled to cast their votes. Later today, you can check the voting results by going to centralmoinfo.com. 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Anyone interested may drop off items in large collection bins inside the store near the exit doors. Menards has announced that each store location that participates has partnered with a local animal shelter, rescue group, or humane society. 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
4: Let's take a look at your closing settlement report. September corn down 7 at 442 and a quarter, December down 7 at 465 and a half, March down 6 and 3 quarters at 481 and a half. September soybeans down 15 at 1158 and 3 quarters, November down 14 and a half at 1177 and 3 quarters, January down 13 and 3 quarters at 1193 and a quarter. September Chicago wheat down 12 and a half at 638 and a half, December down 12 at 657 and a quarter, July down 13 and 3 quarters at 677. October live cattle up 117 at 227.90, December up 105 at 227.27, September feeder cattle up 360 at 346.15, October up 345 at 337.15, November up 262 at 329.67. October lean hogs are up 67 cents at $84.35. With this look at your closing settlement report, I'm Kaylin Lair. on TFN, the Farm Net.
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7: I'm Greg Bell, and we open with a Cold War thriller series starring a motion picture leading man. And later we make our weekly visit with Mary Foster, the editor's daughter. This first program is based on a nonfiction book by former government informant Matt Savetic. It was also adapted into a 1955 motion picture starring Frank Lovejoy. On radio, though, the role of Savetic handled by movie star Dana Andrews. Here he is in this episode, known as Home Improvement, from November 3rd of 1952.
8: I was a communist for the FBI. Starring Dana Andrews in an exciting tale of danger and espionage. I was a communist for the FBI.

0: Records and authentic experiences of Matt Cervetic. Come many of the incidents in this unusual story. Here is our star, Dana Andrews, as Matt Cervetic, who for 9 fantastic years lived as a communist for the FBI.
1: In these complex times, it takes a lot more than a heap of living to make a house a home. But when the Communist Party is your landlord, living and home become cheap, too cheap. This is the story of two people who refuse to pay red bargain prices for the privilege of living at home.
0: In a moment, listen to Dana Andrews as Matt Cervetic, Undercover Man.

0: Here is Dana Andrews as Matt Savetic, Undercover Man. This story from the confidential file is marked Home Improvements.
1: It's pretty tough these days for the commies to keep their politicians in power, but they manage somehow. Take the case of one Ralph Rinaldo. This cheap politician was elected not as a communist, but as a candidate for another party, a minor political outfit functioning as a road company of the Communist Party USA. Rinaldo was their star puppet. He danced when the Red leader, Comrade Max Vincent, pulled the strings. But then, who didn't?
2: Vettig.
1: Oh, yes, Comrade Vincent?
2: Here. Look at this.
1: What is it?
2: This message from New York. Instructions from our superiors on the national board.
1: What now?
2: About that big housing project, the one just completed in Rinaldo's district. Our comrades have managed to bully the city housing authority into placing Rinaldo at the head of the committee in charge.
1: Fine. He'll be able to help some people to decent homes.
2: We're not concerned with their homes, Betty.
1: Oh?
2: It's their votes that matter. Votes for Rinaldo. He's been slipping badly lately. This housing project will help keep the balance of voting power in Rinaldo's favor.
1: I don't understand. How can a housing development...
2: Simple, comrade. Every tenant will be a Rinaldo voter.
1: Wait a minute. Are we supposed to tell the tenants how to vote?
2: Not at all. They'll tell us. Their applications will be carefully screened so that only registered Rinaldo voters will occupy the units.
1: But, well, there's bound to be hundreds of applicants.
2: We need every vote, Svetty. You'll have to do a careful screening job.
1: Look, Me? I'm to do the screening?
2: These instructions are your orders to work with Rinaldo. They outline the entire plan.
1: And I'm to be responsible
2: Here, study these orders carefully. Keep them handy. I'll want to refer to them myself from time to time. With your competent Svetic and Rinaldo's personality, the party can expect nothing but success.
1: I studied the orders all right, trying to discover some clue, some hint to help me scuttle this rotten red scheme. But I found none. When I reported to Rinaldo's headquarters in the tenement district, I realized the true viciousness of the plan.

0: Place was jammed with trusting, slum-weary families, eager for the little self-respect and dignity these new homes could give them. But my job as a commie was to keep them out of those homes, unless they voted for a crummy politician who posed as their savior.
1: This is the last batch of suckers, Fetik.
0: Yes, Ronaldo, this is the last of them.
1: About time.
2: All right, my happy neighbors, let's buckle down now, shall we? That's the way. Now, those applications that Mr. Svedek gave you are most important. Be sure to fill them out carefully, neighbors, and answer all the questions. If anything puzzles you, feel free to ask me for help. That's my job, you know, helping my neighbors.
3: Mr. Ronaldo.
2: Yes, young lady?
3: Question number 9 on the application.
2: Let me see here.
0: That's the important one, Ronaldo, the one about voting.
2: Oh, of course. Nine. Young lady, being good friends and neighbors, we'd like to know the political party with which you've registered. It's just a routine.
3: But I thought every American citizen was entitled to a secret ballot.
2: Of course, but there's no harm in stating your political beliefs. We should be proud.
3: But suppose the applicant is an independent voter. Suppose the applicant hasn't voted for you. Would that make a difference?
2: Pardon me,
0: Mr. Ronaldo. If the young lady has any questions about her application, I'd be happy to discuss them with her.
2: Good. Good idea. Fine.
0: I'll be in this office till 6 tonight.
2: Yes, till 6. Good. Miss, if you'll talk your problem over with Mr. Svedek, I'm sure he'll explain everything.
1: Svedek, find out who she is and get rid of her. She can cause trouble.

0: U-U-V-V-A. Here it is. Varga. Antonio and Rose Varga?
1: That's it. Antonio's my father.
0: Well, funny. You have two other applications in this file, Miss Varga.
1: I know. They've both been rejected, Mr. Svetik. This one will be rejected, too. I'd like to know why.
0: Well, you know, there are many needy families in this area. Sometimes it's difficult
1: to... If you're looking for hard luck stories, Mr. Svetik, just read this application. Go on. I can promise you a good cry.
0: Miss Varga,
1: Read it. It's all there. Here, right here. It says my father gave up our old house to make room for your housing project. We received some compensation. It wasn't much of a house, but it was the last thing he owned.
0: Where are you living now?
1: Read the application. An apartment, 4 rooms, and we share them with 2 other families. And here, right here, it tells you about my father. He's a cobbler, a shoe repair man. But he's ill. He can only work a few hours a day.
0: And you help him in his shop?
1: Well, as much as I can. I'm not very good at repairing shoes, you know, but someone has to... Good sob story, isn't it? Well, are you crying, Mr. Svetik? Got a lump in your throat? Tears in your eyes? Look. See, I'm crying. It's easy. Too easy.
0: Well, Miss Varga, I'll talk to Mr. Rinaldo, but I can't promise anything. You see, there's just a limited number of units in the project.
1: Limited? Limited to what? To people who vote for Ralph Rinaldo?
0: I'll do all I can, Miss Varga. I'll try to get your application approved.

0: No, Svedek, if that Varga dame gets into the housing project, we'll have nothing but trouble.
1: If she doesn't get a unit, we'll have worse trouble, Rinaldo. All she has to do is go to the city housing authority with her story and...
0: Ah, look around you, Svedek. Look at this neighborhood. These people don't even know the city housing authority exists. If they did, they couldn't spell it.
1: I'm putting the Varga application through, Rinaldo, for the good of the party.
0: For the good of Matt Svedek, you'd better not. What are you looking at?
1: Oh, nothing.
0: Oh, careful. Watch that curb.
1: Fine. I knew I should have had these shoes fixed.
0: Why? They look all right to me.
1: Well, the soles come loose. Look, you go ahead. I'll get them fixed.
0: No, I can wait for you.
1: No, go ahead. Comrade Vincent doesn't like to be kept waiting, you know. I'll stop across the street there and get these shoes taken care of. There was nothing wrong with my shoe, but it gave me a convenient excuse to get rid of Rinaldo and to visit Antonio Varga in his little shoe repair shop. When I entered, Varga was at the machine buffing the heels of a pair of Brogans. He was a wizened old man, bent with illness and hard work. He'd never met me, had no idea of my true identity. If I could play my part well and keep him from knowing the truth about me, we might be able to help each other against Rinaldo and the commies.
2: I be through, mister. Just a minute, I be through.
1: Okay, take your time.
2: Everything is so hard to work now. Mister, if you got to have a shoes fixed in a hurry, I cannot do it.
1: Well, no, Mr. Varga. In fact, I
2: ain't so good like I used to be. Work a little here, a little there, is no good. Nothing gets finished, nothing. Hey, you got the shoes to pick up or what, eh?
1: No, I... Well, I'm from the city housing authority.
2: Oh, no, I no can buy any things anymore. Excuse me, I promise to finish these shoes, eh?
1: Oh... I'm not selling anything, Mr. Varga.
2: You come another time. You see, my daughter Rosa, she understands about things.
1: This is about your home, Mr. Varga. Your home and the new housing project.
2: What do you know about my home?
1: Well, I'm with the city housing authority. We're checking the applications for the project to see that everyone is treated fairly.
2: They no treat me fair. The crooks, those people, they take away our house. They tell my daughter Rosa lies.
1: Mr. Varga.
2: They're crooks.
1: Listen, tell your daughter to report your case to the director of the city housing authority.
2: What for? They're crooks, too.
1: No, they're not crooks. And they're not communists. They can help you. They want to help you.
2: They're not crooks, eh?
1: No, but they can't help you until they know your story. Now tell your daughter to go to the city hall and tell them what's happening. The sooner the better.
2: She maybe. What's her name again?
1: Here, write it down. City.
2: City.
1: Housing. Authority.
2: I tell Rosa.
0: Ah, Comrade Vincent.
3: Look at these newspapers. Look at them. Have you seen them? Have you?
1: Well, no, Comrade, I haven't. What's wrong?
0: Here, sit here, Comrade.
3: Never mind that. Look at these headlines.
1: Red plot exposed in housing project.
0: What's that?
3: Read it, Svetik. Both of you, read it. Then I want an explanation, and a good one.
1: The report filed by a shoemaker's daughter late yesterday led the city housing authority to the discovery of a vicious plot to use the new East Side housing development as a vote-getting instrument for Ralph Rinaldo, known as a front candidate for the Communist Party.
3: Well, gentlemen, what's it all about? Who is this shoemaker's daughter? How did she know our plan?
0: Let me have that paper, Svedek. Late yesterday afternoon, a complaint filed by Miss Rose Varga on behalf of herself and her father, Antonio Varga, a shoe repair.
3: All right. Now, what do you two know about this?
1: It's beyond me, Comrade. Maybe...
0: Svetik.
1: Yeah?
0: Show Comrade Vincent your shoe.
1: What?
0: Your shoe, Svetik. The one you had repaired yesterday by Antonio Varga.
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17: Now back to Dana Andrews, starring as Matt Sebetic in I Was a Communist for the FBI and the second act of our story.
1: I had tried to set a trap to catch the commies, but now I found that I had put my foot right smack into it, literally. As I forced myself to meet the accusing stares of Rinaldo and Vincent, my shoes seemed to grow and grow and grow until I could have sworn my shoes were wearing me.
0: Well, Svetik, show Comrade Vincent your shoe, the one Antonio Varga repaired for you yesterday.
1: But I'm not wearing those shoes today.
3: What's this all about? Svetik, what do you know about these Vargas?
0: Let me explain that, comrade. Svetik knew that Rose Varga was suspicious of our work with the housing project. In spite of that, he fought to have her application approved.
1: Not in spite of it, Rinaldo, because of it. Since she was suspicious, it wasn't safe to keep her dissatisfied. I warned Rinaldo that she'd go to the city housing authority.
0: And she did just that, immediately after your rather sudden visit to her father's shoe repair shop.
3: What's this? What visit?
1: I had my shoes fixed. Is it disloyal to our cause to have my shoes fixed?
0: A strange series of circumstances indeed.
1: This is idiotic. Comrade Vincent, have you ever had any reason to doubt my loyalty to the party?
3: Never. Until now. Come along, Svetik.
18: Huh? Where?
3: There's one way to settle this question. You and I, Svetik, are going to Antonio Vargas' shop. I'm curious to see how you and he get along.
1: It was only a short walk to Varga's shop, but to me it seemed like the last mile. If Varga greeted me as a friend, as a man who had helped him solve his greatest problem, I was licked. And Varga had no reason to greet me any other way. The door to the little shop was open. We could hear the hum of the machines as we approached. Instinctively, I must have slowed down a bit for...
3: What is it, Sveti? You seem a bit hesitant.
18: Hmm? No, not at all, Comrade Benson. Come on.
3: After you, Sveti.
1: We entered the shop and looked around. The machines were buzzing away, but Antonio Varga was not to be seen. Then the burlap curtain at the far end of the shop parted.
19: I'm sorry I didn't hear you come in. The machine... Oh. You.
18: Oh, Miss Varga, this is Mr. Vincent.
19: Just a minute, I'll turn off the machine.
20: All right, Mr. Svetik. What do you want?
18: Mr. Vincent would like to talk with your father.
20: My father isn't feeling well. He's ill.
3: It's imperative that I talk with him.
20: Why?
3: Well, I...
20: He's not interested in talking with you or any of Mr. Svetik's friends.
18: Why? Why is that, Miss Varga?
20: I've told him about you. You and that whole Rinaldo crowd. You've done everything possible to ruin us. Well, I hope I've done the same for you.
18: You mean by going to the housing authority?
20: Yes. Yes, they'll see that Rinaldo gets what he deserves.
3: We're curious as to what made you decide to take that action.
20: A member of the city housing authority came in here and talked with my father. He told us what to do. Clear?
3: Yes.
18: Yes. Yes, very clear.
20: It's nice to know that there's a difference between communists and human beings.
3: Yes, Miss Varga, there are many differences. For instance, ordinary creatures would accept a defeat like this. We will find ways to avenge it.
1: I never thought that the scorn of a lovely girl would be so welcome to me. But Rose Varga's attitude was just bitter enough to clear me of any guilt as far as Vincent was concerned. What bothered me now, though, was the cell leader's ominous threat to the Vargas. Just how would Vincent seek to avenge this defeat? And to whom would his red violence be directed? I found out the next day when Rinaldo and I were called to local party headquarters.
3: Sit down, Svetik.
18: Thanks.
3: Rinaldo?
21: Yes, Comrade Vincent?
3: I've received this communication from our national board. They're quite aware that the City Housing Authority's forthcoming investigation of your activities will ruin you. You know that, of course.
21: Oh, I wouldn't say that. With the party's legal aid and a good propaganda campaign...
3: You can expect no help from the Communist Party.
21: No help? But I...
3: No help. You've outlived your usefulness to our cause.
21: But that isn't so. Svetik, tell him he's wrong. Tell him how loyal I've been, how hard I've worked.
18: There's not much I can do, Rinaldo. Orders are orders.
21: But this trouble isn't my fault. I can still come back. I can still serve the party.
3: The party has no further use for your services.
21: But, Comrade Vincent, where can I go? What can I do without the party?
3: Svetik and I have business to discuss, Rinaldo, if you don't mind.
21: Well, I tell you, I can still serve the party. I can...
3: Then serve by waiting in the outer office. Go on, out.
21: But, Comrade, I...
3: Out.
18: You were pretty rough with him, comrade.
3: It won't hurt him.
18: Is it wise to cut him loose like that? After all, Rinaldo knows quite a bit about party activities, and
3: we're not cutting him loose, Svetik. Not yet, anyway. This treatment is just preparation for the indignity of his new job.
18: Well, then you're keeping him.
3: Yes, as a lower echelon worker. We're putting Rinaldo in charge of our physical activity group.
18: Rinaldo? In charge of a goon squad?
3: Please, comrade. A physical activity group. Quite a contrast to his status up till now. But at least it'll keep the poor fool busy.
18: Well, I didn't know our brass knuckle boys were slated for business.
3: Oh, by all means. Tonight.
18: Oh?
3: Yes. Rinaldo may get some emotional compensation from this assignment. He's going to lead a raid on Antonio Vargas' shoe repair shop.
18: Now I knew. Now I knew where and how the violence was to be directed, but I didn't know how to stop it. I couldn't let the Red Goon boys trample all over the Vargas. I couldn't. But it was impossible for me to get away long enough to call my FBI contact or the police. I was closeted with a smug cell leader and a sniveling ex-politician, planning the manner in which commie cowards would flex their misplaced muscles. When Rinaldo left to gather up his bully boys, I thought I saw my cue for a graceful exit.
3: Oh, Svetik.
18: Oh, yes, Comrade Vincent.
3: You're not leaving, are you?
18: Well, yes, it's late. I'm tired.
3: A good commander stays on the scene till his orders have been fulfilled.
18: You're the commander here, Vincent, not me. I've done all I can to help.
3: You'd better come with me, Svetik. Someday you may be the commander, you know.
18: Yeah? Well, until then, I'd better get some rest.
3: Do you have your copy of those original orders from the National Board, the orders that outlined our strategy?
18: Yeah, sure. Why?
3: Read them again. And notice the statement to the effect that

0: Whatever else you're assigned to do, your obligation to me and our cell is not lessened.
1: All right, comrade, what do you want me to do?
0: I want you to observe with me the work of an efficient Red physical activity squad in action.
2: This particular Red goon squad was directing its efficiency against an ailing old man and his unsuspecting daughter. Rose and Antonio Varga hadn't let the commies cheat them out of their home. So now the Reds were going to ransack the Varga shop and ruin their only means of livelihood. This was a great spectator sport to Comrade Vincent, and I had to be a spectator with him, unable to stop it, unable to help in any way.
0: Here we are. We'll be able to see the whole thing from here. Varga's shop is just down the street.
2: Vincent, what good is this going to do? The party will only stir up more hatred.
0: We thrive on hatred, Svetik.
2: Well, frankly, I think the whole thing is pointless.
0: Nothing a good communist does is pointless, comrade.
2: Yeah. Look, do I have time to mail this letter? There's a mailbox just over
0: there. Don't be silly. Stay where you are.
2: Well, it'll only take a minute.
0: You can mail it later.
2: But
0: stay put, Svetik. There. There's Ronaldo's car coming down the street now.
2: Oh, I see. That Ronaldo driving?
0: Oh, of course not. He's directing the action. Good. Right on time, too. Bullseye.
2: Hey, they're taking a chance, running into the shop after that noise. Hey, look. The lights went on inside.
0: Mm-hmm.
2: But they weren't... Those are cops. Policemen. Waiting in the shop. What?
0: Naturally.
2: Naturally.
0: We'd better be moving along.
2: Look, I don't figure this at all. Those cops were waiting there for Ronaldo and the squad. How did they know Ronaldo...
0: Simple. I told them.
2: You told them?
0: Anonymously, of course. A very simple way to get rid of Ronaldo once and for all.
2: But you assigned him to...
0: Once the housing authority finishes investigating him, he'll be nothing but a millstone around the party's neck. This raid was the party's donation of one red millstone to the police. Here's a mailbox for that letter of yours.
2: Hmm? Oh, thanks. Say, you might as well go on ahead. I can walk from here.
0: No point to that. I have the car.
2: Nothing a good communist does is pointless, comrade.
0: I'm glad I made an impression with that fact.
2: Yeah, you made an impression, all right.
0: Well, good night, Svetik.
2: Good night, Comrade Vincent. I watched the car till it was gobbled up by the darkness. I knew I'd never see Comrade Vincent again, for the envelope I just mailed was addressed to the FBI. Its contents? The communication from the Communist National Board. The orders that outlined the entire plan that started this cycle of viciousness and named the names that mattered.

Then I turned and walked on, naming the names that mattered to me. Vincent, gone. Rinaldo, gone. Rose Varga, to her I'd always be an enemy. Antonio Varga, to him I'd always be a friend without a name. Matt Svedek, a name without a friend. A man in search of the shadows, destined to walk alone.

0: Improvement from November 3rd, 1952. As I mentioned, when the big screen version of I Was a Communist for the FBI came to theaters the previous year, the lead role of Matt Cevedek handled by Frank Lovejoy. Of course, Radio Cevedek was also a film performer. Dana Andrews had quite the diverse career, seen in the westerns The Oxbow Incident, Canyon Passage, and Comanche. The acclaimed dramas The Best Years of Our Lives, Otto Preminger's Laura, and Where the Sidewalk Ends, and even the musical motion picture State Fair. And for a couple of years in the 1960s, Dana Andrews was the president of the Screen Actors Guild. I'm Greg Bell, and moving on. Up next on When Radio Was, our weekly visit to Mary Foster, the editor's daughter, right after this break.
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0: Welcome back to When Radio Was as we continue to check in on Mary Foster, the editor's daughter. Enjoy.
12: And now, Mary Foster, the editor's daughter. Because she has taken such a fancy to her, Edna Darby, wealthy widow, buys a car for Dorothy Moss, the schoolteacher who shares her home. Dorothy hates Mary Foster Lord, and after buying the car on Mary's recommendation, she phoned a mechanic friend and asked him to fix the car so it would break down. This was done to widen the breach between Edna and Mary. It's early evening now, and Dorothy is arriving home.
13: Mrs. Darby? Mrs. Darby?
14: Yes, dear, I'm coming. What's the matter?
13: Oh, not a thing. I've got the car out here, and I'm just dying for you to have a ride in it.
14: Oh, well.

0: Well, fine. Just let me get my coat on. Goodness, I thought for a moment something was wrong.
1: Oh, I'm sorry. I didn't mean to frighten you. I'm just so excited about it.
0: Oh, I'm very happy you've got it, dear. I just hope it's a real good car.
1: Oh, it is. It's lovely. Mary said it was the best car she had there. She recommended it and said nothing would go wrong with it.
0: Good. Well, I'm all ready. Shall we go?
1: Doesn't that look snappy?
0: Well, now it does, for a fact. My, it's as nice a looking car as I've seen in a long time. Oh, I like it very, very much, dear.
1: It runs just as nicely as it looks, too. But, of course, that's to be expected where Mary recommended it. She certainly wouldn't recommend a car unless she knew it was all right.
0: No, I'm sure she wouldn't.
1: I'm just crazy about it.
0: It's nice and clean on the inside, too. Upholstery, instrument panel. It just seems to have been made for you.
1: That's the way I felt about it just the minute I saw it. Now I'll show you how it runs. That's funny.
0: Have you got the ignition turned on?
1: Yes. I'll try it again.
0: Has it acted this way before?
1: Well, it did give me a little trouble the second time I tried to start it, but it finally started. Maybe the carburetor got flooded or something. Let's see if it'll start now. There. That's better.
0: Yeah.
1: I can't understand what made it balk like that.
0: Well, you'd better take it back tomorrow, Dorothy, and ask Mary to have a mechanic check it. Probably isn't anything serious, but it's annoying to have a car you've just bought refuse to start.
1: Awfully annoying. I'd hate to think Mary would recommend a car to me knowing something was wrong with it. You don't suppose she really would, do you?
0: Oh, no, I don't believe so.
1: Of course, where she hates me intensely, I... Oh, but I'm not going to spoil our drive by talking about anything like that or even thinking about it. What I am thinking about is how perfectly precious you were to have practically made me a gift of this car.
0: Oh, nonsense, dear. You're paying some of your money for it, too.
1: Yes, but it's still practically a gift. Don't you think it rides well?
0: Oh, yes, it's very comfortable. Have you any idea who owned this car?
1: No, I haven't, Mrs. Darby.
0: Sometimes that's a very good indication as to a car's condition. I mean, if the person who owned it before took good care of it, you're not likely to have so much trouble with it.
1: No, Mary didn't say.
0: That's rather strange. When Fred Hunt ran the business, he made a point of knowing all about such things and telling them to the customer, and he insisted that Mary do the same.
1: No, she didn't say a thing about that.
0: Strange.
1: Shall we turn up the lake road?
0: Yes, if you want to, dear. That's a very nice drive. It's so quiet and peaceful.
1: All right. Did I tell you I took Dr. Nelson with me when I bought the car?
0: Did you?
1: And was Mary annoyed about it. She just looked daggers at me when we walked into her office. She just made me feel I didn't have the least bit of right to be with him.
0: Well, I wouldn't feel that way at all, dear. You've got just as much right to be with him or anyone else you want to as she has. I declare I don't know what's happened to Mary lately. She's just not the same person.
1: And I do try so hard to be nice to her. Oh, but here I am talking about her again after I made up my mind I wouldn't. Would you like to drive for a while, Mrs. Darby, to see how the car handles?
0: Oh, no, thanks, Dorothy. I can tell without driving.
1: My goodness, what's that?
0: I don't know, dear, but it sounds rather ominous. Oh, perhaps you'd better stop. That doesn't sound good at all.
1: Now, what in the world do you suppose that can be?
0: I haven't the least idea, but I do know it shouldn't be doing it. If only I knew something about the workings of a car, but I don't.
1: I don't either. Dear, this is so aggravating.
0: Try it again. Perhaps it was only temporary. No, you'd better stop again, Dorothy.
1: Yes.
0: Might be a bearing. I've heard people talk about burning out a bearing.
1: Will we be able to drive back home?
0: No, I'm afraid not, Dorothy, if that's what it is. Otherwise, it might ruin something and cost a great deal of money to have it fixed.
1: Oh, this is terribly annoying. It's just maddening. What'll we do, Mrs. Darby? We just can't stay here all night.
0: Well, there's a farmhouse up the road, about a quarter of a mile. I think the best thing would be to walk there and phone back to a garage. Otherwise, we might remain here for hours before anybody came along.
1: And Mary said this car was in perfect condition.
0: Just you leave Mary to me, Dorothy. There's going to be a showdown about this matter.
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3: Let's take a look at your closing settlement report. September corn down 7 at 442 and a quarter, December down 7 at 465 and a half, March down

0: On 6 3/4 at 481.5. September soybeans down 15 at 1158 3/4. November down 14.5 at 1177 3/4. January down 13 3/4 at 1193 1/4. September Chicago wheat down 12.5 at 638.5. December down 12 at 657 1/4. July down 13 3/4 at 677. October live cattle up 117 at 227.90. December up 105 at 227.27. September feeder cattle up 360 at 346.15. October up 345 at 337.15. November up 262 at 329.67. October lean hogs are up 67 cents at $84.35. With this look at your closing settlement report, I'm Kaylin Lair on TFN, the Farm Net.
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16: Dorothy came in and bought an automobile today.
17: Yes, Dad, she did. Oh, and it's really an awfully nice little car, too. I gave Dorothy quite a buy on that one.
16: Well, that's good. But do you suppose she'll appreciate it?
17: I think so. I don't see any reason why she shouldn't. You know, Dad, it's the car that used to belong to Mrs. Timpkins.
16: Oh, yes. Yeah, I think I know the one you mean.
17: The little black coupe?
16: Yeah.
17: I told Dorothy who it belonged to, but of course it didn't mean much to her, not knowing Mrs. Timpkins. Of course, it did mean something to Bill, though.
16: Bill? Oh, Doc Nelson. Why, was he there, too?
17: Oh, yes, Dorothy brought him along. He obviously wasn't too anxious to be there, either. He kept looking at his watch. Unfortunately, it just counteracted the impression Dorothy was trying to create, that Bill put everything else aside to be with her.
16: Yeah. Well, I'm glad you give the girl a goodbye on the car. It may help to smooth Edna Darby down a mite. You know, I just don't like to have us on the outs with Edna. I don't like that a mite.
17: Oh, well, that'll blow over, Dad. Don't worry. But I did have it in mind when I sold that car to Dorothy. Mrs. Darby can't help but realize that I gave her a good price. Mm. Well, now I've got to get to work on these books.
16: Gracious, you going to have to work nights, too, on this job?
17: Oh, no. No, not regularly, Dad. Just so happens that this particular work must be done tonight. Oh, dear, no.
16: What's the matter?
17: Oh, I left the most important papers at the office. Oh, now, really, wasn't that stupid?
16: Well, all right. Can't you let it go till tomorrow?
17: No, not very well, Dad. I guess I'll just have to drive down and get them, and I'll bring them home. I don't feel like staying in the office to work. I'll be back in a few minutes, Dad. Oh, honestly, of all the idiotic things to do...
16: Hello. Yeah, this Henry speaking. Who's this? Oh, George Haskell. Hi, George. That's good. What's on your mind? Edna Darby what? She's ripping mad. What about? You had to tow the car to your garage? Yeah, I see. You called to prepare us for the fact that she is mad, huh? Oh, yeah. Well, of course, I don't know anything about it, but... Yeah. Anyway, much obliged for calling, George. Yeah, bye. Now, what in blazes? Gracious, sounds as if somebody's in a hurry to have that door opened. Oh, evening, Edna. Come in, won't you?
18: Yes, I will, Henry.
16: Have a chair.
18: No, thank you. I'm too wrought up to sit down. Where's Mary? I want to talk to her.
16: Why, Mary just went back down to the office. She ought to be back here in a few minutes, though. Anything I can do for you?
18: Henry, things have gone just a little too far, and I've more than reached the end of my patience.
16: Well, yes, anybody could see that with half an eye. What's the matter?
18: The matter is that ever since Dorothy Morse came to Valley Springs, Mary has been a changed person. She's just done every single thing she could to hurt and mortify Dorothy.
16: Edna, you hold on now.
18: You wait till I finish talking, Henry Foster. She's done everything she could. She's tried to turn people against Dorothy. She's snubbed her and humiliated her. She's been just horrid.
16: But look here, Edna.
18: Now, when
16: don't...
18: things come to a point where Mary deliberately takes advantage of Dorothy and sells her a car that's just a lot of junk, that's going too far, and I'm not going to stand for it.
16: Yeah. Is it all right if I say something now, Edna?
18: Mary's going to take that car back and refund Dorothy's money. And furthermore, she's going to come over to my house and apologize to Dorothy for the way she's been acting.
16: Well, I almost doubt if she'll do that last.
18: She'd better if she knows what's good for her. And you'd better see to it that she does, Henry. I'm warning you.
16: Now, just a second, Edna. This don't sound like you. Not a single bit.
18: Well, you mark my word, she'd better.
16: Gracious, it's hard for me to believe it's Edna Darby talking. Awful hard. Before Mary left, she was just telling me that... She gave Dorothy an unusually goodbye in that automobile, and she was happy to think she had.
18: A goodbye? Just plain junk.
16: Well, maybe it is. I don't know. But if so, Mary certainly didn't know about it. Her mechanics went all over that car. It belonged to Miss Timkins, you know. She's the only one that ever owned it, and you know just as well as I do that she'd give it only the best of care. So if anything did go wrong, why, it must have been something that the mechanics overlooked. But in any event, Mary sold that car in all honesty.
18: Well, we'll see about that.
16: Now, Edna, don't you go casting implications against Mary's honesty, because that's something I won't stand for. There's two sides to every question, you know. Suppose we get the other side before making any judgments. Oh, here comes Mary now, driving back into the yard.
18: Yes, and if she knew what I'm going to say to her, she wouldn't even dare to come into this house. This is going to be the final showdown.
19: Well, at long last, Edna and Mary are going to have the meeting that may either reconcile them or end their friendship. But it looks as though Edna will be fighting a losing battle if she insists that Mary apologize to Dorothy Morse. Be sure to hear the next thrilling chapter of Mary Foster, the Editor's Daughter. 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
20: 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I'm Greg Bell, and earlier we had Dana Andrews and I Was a Communist for the FBI, and I mentioned some of his best-known films. Well, in 1957, he was seen in the role of a former pilot who has to land a commercial jet after the flight crew falls ill. That film, Zero Hour, was later the inspiration for a hit comedy. Can you name it? One additional hint, the character's name was Ted Stryker. 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
7: 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Before the break, I mentioned that Dana Andrews starred in the 1957 film Zero Hour, playing a former pilot who lands a commercial jet after the flight crew falls ill. His character's name was Ted Stryker, and it inspired the 1980 hit comedy, Airplane. 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And until next time, I bid you farewell.
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13: NBC News Radio, I'm Scott Carr. Wildfires burning in eastern Washington remain at 0% containment. The fires have forced nearly 65,000 people from their homes and destroyed some 700 buildings around the Spokane area. No deaths are reported yet. Spokane's the state's second largest city. Strong winds are pushing the fire so quickly, entire neighborhoods have been destroyed. A man suspected of starting one of the fires was in court today. Aaron Farinacci, arrested by a SWAT team Monday after a witness said he saw the man acting suspiciously near where the old trails fire started on Saturday. He's being held on a $1 million bond. President Trump said today a new round of talks will be Iran's last chance to make a deal. NBC's Chris Pallone reports Trump today called the Iranian regime unbelievably duplicitous after it denied the talks were taking place yesterday.
14: The president said he called off massive strikes against Iran's civilian infrastructure over the weekend at the urging of U.S. allies in the region.
15: I want to give them every last chance before decapitation.
13: Pallone reports that Trump says that discussions with Iran are ongoing.
14: Though Iran insists it is not negotiating with the U.S.
15: They don't like saying that they're talking. So I say, wait, we're in talks. Big deal.
14: Trump says a closed critical shipping lane could reopen today. Oil prices dropped on the news.
13: That led to stock market gains Tuesday. The Dow Jones added 907 points, a new record high. Three more people who had been accused of vandalizing the Lincoln Memorial Reflecting Pool in Washington have had their charges dropped. This days after dismissing a similar case against the Olympic canoeist David Hearn. Prosecutors say the damage was caused by contractors during the pool's renovation, reversing earlier claims that the defendants were responsible. Primary elections are being held today in Michigan, Missouri, Kansas, Virginia, and Washington State. One of the closely watched races, the Democratic runoff for the U.S. Senate seat in Michigan. Scott Carr, NBC News Radio.
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17: A suspect has been charged in connection with a shooting in Cameron. 26-year-old Travis Alexander Collins Jr. is charged with first-degree assault, armed criminal action, and first-degree endangering the welfare of a child. A 28-year-old victim was shot and wounded in the 800 block of South Chestnut Street in Cameron on Saturday evening. Collins was later arrested without incident. A flock camera has been installed on Highway 36 near Annabelle. According to the Macon County Sheriff's Office, the camera is in a strategic spot to monitor westbound traffic headed towards Macon. The camera has been up roughly 2 months. This is the second one to be placed in Macon County after one near La Plata, which is on 63, monitoring southbound traffic. The Sheriff's Office requested the camera to be installed, and the request was reviewed and granted by the Federal Department of Transportation and MoDOT. Flock cameras read license plate numbers, color, and make of vehicles, and note any identifying features, such as bumper stickers. Flock describes itself as a public safety technology company and has a network of automated license plate readers nationwide. Today is Missouri's primary election day. To be allowed to cast a ballot, registered Missouri voters must present a Missouri federal photo ID at the polls, like a valid driver's license or passport. If you forget your photo ID, you can cast a provisional ballot and bring your ID back to the polls to be verified. Once verified, you'll be asked what ballot type you would like to cast and will be directed to a place where you can fill out your ballot. Once finished, cast your votes by feeding your ballot into the ballot marking device. Polls across the state opened at 6 a.m. and will close at 7 p.m. Voters who are in line by 7 p.m. are entitled to cast their votes. Later today, you can check the voting results by going to centralmoinfo.com. With back-to-school season nearing, kids are starting to fill their backpacks with all sorts of essentials. But AP News says there could be an issue to watch for with packing school bags. Although 10% to 15% of a child's body weight is often cited as a backpack guideline, pediatricians say there isn't enough evidence to establish a one-size-fits-all approach. Instead, the American Academy of Pediatricians warns that backpacks may be too heavy if a child leans forward or struggles to walk. To keep a child's backpack lighter, teachers suggest focusing on essential supplies and avoiding trendy or decorative items. 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For news at centralmoinfo.com, I'm Elena Doctorian.
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7: It's the Alex Marlowe Show, and I'm glad you're here. We got a lot to get to today. We're going to do a lot of politics and also a lot of alleged culture war, trans stuff. But I don't consider it part of the culture war. James Tallarico does. I'll just play this cut right out of the gate, guys. Can you play cut 11 for me, please?
3: I think people are really tired of these culture war fights that are designed to tear us apart, designed to get us angry. I mean, there are difficult issues. Trying to figure out trans athletes in sports, that's an issue where we could actually come to a policy solution.
7: Yeah, I don't think it's culture war when you've got a daughter who had a man bust her in the nose with a volleyball and broke her nose. Like, this is not culture, then it's just science, and it becomes whether or not we're oppressing women. So I don't think that's exactly culture war. But anyway, we got a lot of trans stuff, a lot of sports stuff as well. But why don't we start off with some politics? Today is a primary day. There's some major races going down. Abdul El Sayed, optimistic for a double-digit victory over the establishment's fraudulent candidate, Haley Stevens. I put a cut on yesterday's show of Haley Stevens obviously pitching her voice to sound incredibly retarded. That's all I've got to say. And doing that specifically to try to pander to Michiganders, even though I feel like if I was in Michigan and I realized that she was altering her voice specifically to try to pander to me, I probably want to vote for her less. So Abdul El Sayed, he's going to win. He might win by 10 points. He's going to move on to a general election where I don't know. We're going to see if he's a strong candidate or not in a purple state as someone who holds every radical position imaginable. But he does something very smart. He tries not to talk about the radical positions as best he can. Any smart socialist politician does this. They will govern like a socialist or even a communist. But on the campaign trail, they're just going to talk about how he wants to get health care for everyone and how he wants to get cost of living under control. And he will completely avoid how much money he actually has. He makes over $700K a year. And the fact that he's got all sorts of international real estate holdings in his family, all that's not going to come up if he can avoid it. And the fact that he campaigns with guys like Hassan Piker, who hates this country, who thinks 9/11 was something that America deserved, all that he's going to downplay. And he's going to play up that, hey, look, the establishment's broken. There's too much money in politics, and we're going to make things more affordable for you. And we're going to make health care so that everyone's got it. And if he keeps repeating that, he's going to have a shot. Other races that are key that you should know about: Missouri's 1st Congressional District. This is a rematch between incumbent Wesley Bell, who is a establishment-backed moderate, and former Congresswoman Cori Bush, a progressive squad member. I always say progressive somewhat ironically because I think these people are generally regressive. But that nomenclature, I think I may have lost that battle. But she is making a return, and this has created a huge intra-party fight because in Missouri's 1st Congressional Democrat primary, of course, one of the main issues is Israel. And spoiler alert, Cori Bush, not a fan. Not a fan of the one Jewish state on earth. I was doing some math. Do you know that there's like 10 times as many Arabs in Israel since 1950? That is one of the worst genocides of all time. And the percentage of Arabs in the population has doubled by percentage. And so it's up tenfold by sheer numbers and doubled by percentage. But seriously, though, it's a really successful genocide. I got to tell you, if I was ever in the mood to do a genocide and I had the power to do so, I'm not sure I would go to the Israelis to learn how, because their genocide is not very efficient. I just got to say. You guys can see how tongue-in-cheek I'm being in that regard. All right. Do I have a Cori Bush cut? I do. I got to play this. This is what she would do if she was in charge. Cut 18.
4: I'm also going to go back and fight for the Equal Rights Amendment. I was the lead sponsor, along with my sister Ayanna Pressley, in the Congress, and work on that and get that, make sure that the Equal Rights Amendment becomes the 28th Amendment, because when we look at what the protections with that, discrimination in the workplace based upon sex, in education, in housing, and then also trans rights, abortion rights. So much is up under that Equal Rights Amendment. So having enshrining gender equality is important.
2: It's just so amazing when they actually speak out loud. She's not an articulate person, but it's the she wants to get abortion into the Constitution.

0: institution. So we just settled that it's not there, which is actually a good thing. It's the Dobbs decision that it's not there. It's not in the Constitution. So people no longer. So at least she's acknowledging that's real. That happened. But getting trans rights in the Constitution. This fad. We're in this fad. It's a trend. It's a moment that's going to go away. You know, I heard also that there's over 100,000 men who are identifying as women, or maybe it's total. But I think it is 100,000 trans athletes now at the high school level. But I don't think a lot of women who are identifying as men are going to be making a lot of varsity squads. Probably a couple, but not a lot. But isn't that unbelievable, this contagion that we allowed to go on? And there's still so many people in our politics who really do think that we need to continue to fight for this anti-science notion that we have got to have trans, we've got to have men beating women in sports. Hold that thought, because I've got a lot more on that later in the show, but I want to introduce you to some of the other things we'll be learning today. Michigan gubernatorial primary, Gretchen Whitmer is getting termed out. Jocelyn Benson is the strong favorite to win that race. And then we've also got the Kansas open gubernatorial race. We've got a term-limited Democrat, Laura Kelly, is leaving a crowded field in a strongly Republican state. So that's one of those things where this could be a chance for Republicans to get a pretty big pickup here. So there's the Democrat Senate primary is going to challenge the incumbent Republican Senator Roger Marshall in that one. So that's another one that we'll be keeping an eye on. We'll have all these updates throughout the night at Breitbart News. We always love election nights because we do the hurry-up offense, I think, as well as just about anyone. But a lot of the focus of the political world right now has shifted to a woman named Francesca Hong, 37-year-old chef, bartender, state lawmaker, Democrat socialist, and she has turned the race for governor of Wisconsin on its head. And it's because her public pronouncements are the type of things the Democrats used to only say in private. I'm going to go through her list and tell me if she misses any of the trendy items the Democrats have gotten into over this past year. She wants to abolish ICE, immediate abolition of ICE. She wants to defund the police. She wants public government-run grocery stores. I had such a blast yesterday talking about how Mamdani, with his government-run grocery stores, he's already concerned that people can just buy the products cheap and flip them. How you're going to have an ID to go to the government-run grocery stores, but not vote. Not to vote in New York, but if you want to buy from the commie grocery stores, then you need an ID. And he wants to make sure to keep everyone from New Jersey or Connecticut who's coming in to work in New York, you're out. You can't use the commie grocery stores. I'm going to be the first to chant it. Build the wall. Build the wall. Ma'am, Dom is going to have to build a wall between New Jersey and Connecticut and New York to keep them out, to make sure they don't use the commie grocery stores. You see the headache he came up with? This was the guy who was talking about how New York, New Jersey was hosting the World Cup. New York, New Jersey was hosting the World Cup, even though 100% of the World Cup games in New York, New Jersey were in New Jersey. None of them were in New York. But remember, he took all that credit. He got 1,000 cheap tickets for New Yorkers. He did a big social media activation. Well, what have you done for me lately, New Jersey? Because now if you want to use my communist grocery store, good luck. Even if you've got an ID, we're not letting you in. This is for New Yorkers only. So xenophobic. He's racist and he's xenophobic. That's what Ma'am Domini is. What a headache that is. But anyway, Francesca Hong, she wants to do it as well. Let's see, what else does she want? Oh, aggressive taxing the rich package. I was thinking about this again in the context of Mamdani, who has implemented his pied-à-terre tax, and he published all the names of the people so you can dox them or rob them. Maybe assassinate them, who knows? But all the people, public people who have two homes, and he wants to issue an extra tax on the people who have the second home. Do you know what the second home assessed value? So we don't even know what market rate is. Assessed value. Do you know how low of a value you have to qualify? $1 million. $1 million home, I mean, is just, there's nothing that's under $1 million in New York, is there? It may be a shack, but the vast majority of homes are over $1 million. So again, it always starts with the billionaires, and then it goes to the millionaires, and then it goes to the middle class. These are middle class people. He wants more taxes because there's just not enough tax dollars from the billionaire class. All right, I'll tell you a good way for you to help your health. Use red light therapy. My good friend Tom Kerber, SunPower LED. 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
0: All right, we're cooking on Francesca Hong in Wisconsin, whose primary race is until next week, but has really kind of gobbled up a lot of the attention with her just aggressive communism and her abolish ICE, defund police, abolish police, publicly run grocery stores, huge tax hikes on the rich. But we all know, take a look at New York, turns in the middle class overnight. She wants universal child care, which is, here's the thing, is that you don't have to go that far. It's the, I spend a fortune. It's my biggest expense, maybe even more my mortgage on child care. And I can't even write it off, much less classify my any domestic help I have as a employee. I have multiple small businesses, and I can't even include my nanny as a business expense, much less an employee. And so that would be the sort of thing that would put tons of money in my middle-class family's pocket if we could just classify the person who I hire to work for me the same way that I hire researchers to work on my book. I can't even do that. So, we're going to do, the government's going to pay for more school, even though our schools stink. So we're going to have more school, but now just for 3-year-olds and 4-year-olds. It's just, we're missing low-hanging fruit here, and we're skipping over it. Anyway, she wants a $20 minimum wage. She wants universal health care. She wants a bunch of free school meals. I'm putting Michelle Obama back in charge of that. That worked out really well when she was there. She wants a big carbon emission reduction, which is, love to see her try it. And she also has admitted that she's had tons of mental health issues. She's basically said flat out she's bipolar. I've not examined her, but she certainly sounds like it. Here are some cuts that I want to share. Let's play. This is cut 9, please. This is a resurfaced clip, but really important.
13: In the restaurant industry, when we're out of something, we say it's 86th. And I'd say it's about fucking time we 86 Trump. He represents the utter failure of our government to keep us safe from threats, both viral and systemic.
0: All right. So he should kill Trump. That's what it means. 86 means eliminate. And it's about effing time, because that's cool. You say a bad word in there, it gets bleeped out for the radio, but the F word is implied in there. If you guys don't think she's nutty enough, play cut 17, gentlemen.
14: There's a post from you in 2021, where you said Americans should cancel Thanksgiving, should have done this in 1621. The post has been deleted. Republicans have been highlighting it. Do you still believe that Thanksgiving should be canceled?
13: I'm a chef, and one of the first meals that I made that was for the community when I was 16 was a Thanksgiving meal. Now, I always think my hospitality background and owning a restaurant for 7-8 years, that bringing folks around the table to share conversation and build community is always a good thing. But Thanksgiving is also a time that's incredibly painful for many people in our communities. And so I think there I wanted to make sure that people understood that there are multiple views.
0: That wasn't a no, was it? When she was asked, should we erase Thanksgiving? It was more about how Thanksgiving is really painful for people. Do any of you feel pain over Thanksgiving? I mean, maybe if you were locked down because of Dr. Fauci telling us that we need to lock down or else, you know, we're all dead from COVID. Maybe that's sort of pain. But are all of you still self-flagellating over certain things? We just need more reason to hate this country. Is that the plan here? We're just going to elect people who hate America so much. We need to come up with more and more ways. There's the litany of things that we are constantly holding ourselves to account for. There's no other country that does this. And we do it obsessively. And we're just going to add more. We're just adding Thanksgiving to the list. It is very noteworthy how the left became such bummers, just such unbelievable bummers. I learned Zohra Mamdani is now denying that you're going to need an ID to buy city groceries. I don't believe this because he already said you got to have a library card, which I don't know what the difference is. That is an ID. So he's backtracking. Let's play cut 13.
15: And we're talking about a city-run grocery store, one in each borough, which, by the way, you do not need an ID to shop at, no matter what you've just heard in the news of today. We're talking about actually addressing the question of skyrocketing grocery prices. We've seen in the last, you know, 6 or 7 years alone, an increase in grocery prices of around 30%. And we are going to be delivering a city-run grocery store, one in each borough, five in total, that will have the staples of a shopping experience, an essential basket of goods that are discounted by 30% compared to typical retail prices.
0: I got to be careful here because I'm just going to turn over the show to Democrats who speak for a long time and say nothing. He says we're not going to do it. Well, then Joy Ann Reid doesn't cut in. If those of you watching the clip, the famous MS Now, former MS Now correspondent, doesn't cut in, and she should. She should cut in. She should say, wait a minute. Then how are you going to enforce it so that only New Yorkers get it and people aren't coming in from New Jersey, Connecticut, other parts that are not New York City and coming in and they're just taking advantage of the system? All right, we come back. I'll wrap up some of my Francesca Hong, some of the most radical stuff she says. Then we're going to turn and we're going to shift focus to some crazy sports news. So much happening on the trans front. I'll give you the latest when we come back.
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0: All right, the last word on Francesca Hong is sort of becoming an obsession, but I did have a lot of digressions there. I was looking at some of her best clips over time, and it's not just about canceling Thanksgiving. She wants to abolish police and prisons, and she also had a rant about Culver's, which is a very famous fast food place in the upper Midwest, which is, some people consider it the best fast food in the country. I've had it once. It was very good. I don't know if it hangs within and out. I'm just saying, but it's a good place. And she described nearly having an anxiety attack because there were too many old white people who didn't think we spoke English. Who's we? I don't know. But she unbelievably said there are too many white people at Culver's, and she's running for governor of a state that made Culver's famous. So, okay, good luck there. So I'm obsessed with these Democrats. They're very far left. And some of them are not really figuring out where to pivot because they need to get away from some of this stuff, some of this radicalism. But they can't do it because so many people in the Hassan Piker wing of the party, which is huge, Francesca Hong is in part of that. But a lot of these people who are not in that wing are not going to be embraced by those people because, you know, maybe they don't have a hatred of Israel, hatred of a constitution, whatever it is. But they're not finding settling on good issues that are going to compel normal voters to get inspired. This is Pete Buttigieg, Edge. Cut 22, please, guys.
1: That if we had a more reasonable rate of taxation on capital gains and on corporate income, and if we made it harder to pass along wealth without, especially inherited wealth, without paying any taxes on it, or some of these other maneuvers like this borrowing thing you're talking about, mm-hmm. we would have a fairer country because we'd still have capitalism. There'd still be lots of motivation and lots of reason to innovate and build a business and create jobs and do all the things that very wealthy people have done. And also, we would be out of this doom loop we're in where they're saying, well, we can't possibly have as good health care as other countries. We couldn't possibly do some, like, I don't know, fast trains here in the United States. We couldn't possibly have rural hospitals be properly funded or public education. Of
0: course we can. He acts serious, but it's like no one has any idea what he's saying. No one has any idea what he's saying. That was from the Diary of the CEO podcast with that weenie who had like two glasses of wine one time and said it ruined his life. There's just too much content out there, guys. It's too much content out there. But no one knows what he said, but I'll tell you, I parsed it. I listened to that a couple times to make sure. And he says, we just got to raise taxes and then we can get a high-speed rail. So taxes aren't high enough. We need to raise more. And then when we do, we get our high-speed rail.

me you've never been to California. Has he even heard of California? This has been the myth of my entire lifetime. Why are the Democrats so obsessed with choo-choos? Joe Biden loved the choo-choos. He was always riding the choo-choos. Gavin Newsom loves the choo-choos. But they can't get the choo-choos affordable. It's a, we're gonna be on Mars before they figure out how to get a high-speed rail funded.

0: Yeah, votes for either presidential candidate.
1: And I still can't believe that anybody considers this radical. Like, to me, there's nothing radical about thinking the person who gets the most votes ought to be the winner. But I think people haven't thought through how much benefit would come from that. So yeah, Electoral College for sure. Supreme Court needs to change. Cool.
0: What would you do to the Supreme Court?
1: I would have term limits, more justices, and some process that makes it less partisan who the justices are. Some different ways to do that. The one I think is most interesting is called the balanced bench proposal.
2: Yeah, and who's going to enforce the balance? Is it going to be you, Pete? What is he the CEO of? We're watching the Diary of a CEO podcast. What has he been the CEO of? He was just a horrible transportation secretary. I have incredible stuff, my book, Breaking Biden, on how he botched this port fiasco that we had when the ships weren't coming in the ports during COVID because of all the supply chain issues and lockdowns and all these ships were backing up off the coast. And his solution was to open the ports for longer hours, even though the problem is that no one was using the ports in the new hours. So it just got actually costing more money. This guy couldn't run a daycare. What is he the CEO of? Diary of a CEO podcast. So ridiculous. We're way over podcast. And I say this as a podcast host. Way too many of them. That's so awesome. But it's not radical to want to abolish huge swaths of the Constitution. How is he going to do this, abolishing the Electoral College, expanding the Supreme Court? It's the expanded Supreme Court, I don't know, maybe you could pull it off with like a supermajority, but if we're talking about, if these things come down to changing the Constitution, which they very well might, what do we need, two-thirds of the states, three-quarters of the states? Ombudsman Daniel's off, but why are all the states going to get on board with CEO Pete, so I'm calling him from now on, CEO Pete's horrible ideas? All right, it's fine. We make fun of them, but we have to. We have to. All right, so I promise we're going to talk a little trans, which is now a culture war issue, I've learned. It's not just about safety and science. Clay Travis of the Clay and Buck Show and Outkick has a cool offer where he wants to pay WNBA champions $10 million if they can beat a boys' high school basketball team. And if I was a WNBA, I would take this up because I think they probably could, actually. So he wants to pick the team, and he says that it'll be whatever proceeds go to charity. Get the Las Vegas Aces against a boys' high school state title team of my choice. The Aces win. I'll give them $10 million. This is genius, and I love it. And it's an extension of something that yours truly called for over a year ago. This is April Fool's Day, 2025. I want to tell you what I suggested for college basketball. Cut 10.
3: You got to take stuff to the logical conclusion. Where do things go? So again, but I missed the boat on this one. I should have been rooting for men to dominate women's sports. I feel like one college is going to have to step up and recruit all men to the women's basketball team, have them wear wigs, and then just start, you know, racking up 150 points a game against the women and beat then it will stop. Like, so one college, you got to step up. Is there a college that we think would do this? We got to have one college step up. Give scholarships, full boats, plus NIL money, name, image, likeness money to, you know, 5 to 7 great male college basketball players and then have them win the women's NCAA championship. And once that happens, we'll be done. This will be over. So that's it. We can solve this. It'll only take 1 year to do it. So we got to do it. Let's get on it. Some schools are going to have to step up.
2: Imagine that. Couple that. Get the Clay Travis $10 million offer. And then we get one brave college team to recruit all men. The one edit I would have for myself there is we don't even need the wigs. It's just the men just identify as women, start averaging 150 points a game. It would take one season for people to realize how absurd all this is, and then it would be over, and we'd all could go to our comfy spaces and make fun of all this stuff. In the meantime, we've got this woman who is the coach and president, wearing a lot of hats, for the Minnesota Lynx, Cheryl Reeve, who's been in the news for saying all sorts of nutty stuff on trans. I've got some cuts of her. I want to play a few of these to give you a sense of what's going on. But before we do, I want to show you some context here of what's going on to Sophie Cunningham in the WNBA. This is me showing an actual clip of basketball. Could you guys show cut 4 and I'll describe it for the audience? If you can't see it. So this is her, she is defending a player who just throws a bow right at her face. There's an elbow right to the face. That's what she's getting. This person's not going up to shoot. It's obvious, I don't know who this person is. It's a BIPOC woman. And so this is what happens.

0: when you stand up for not having men and women sports, that you get a couple of teeth knocked out. She's bleeding. I said this years ago. I said this maybe 20 years ago, that there is a big opportunity lost by the L's and the G's, even the B's, but especially the L's and the G's, not standing up to the T's was a massive mistake. This is what's causing all these problems. The L's and the G's. Why do you guys need to get lumped in with the T's? The T's is a mental health issue. The L's and the G's, it's legit. It's not my calling. Not my lifestyle. But there are L's and G's. The T's, I don't know if there are T's. And you allowing them, the alphabet people, that's stolen valor anyway. I can't stop thinking about our person, Ashley Webb, who looks like Meatloaf, who was running for Senate in Maine, got pushed off, who will do anything for love. All right, so here's Cheryl Reeve. First of all, let's play cut three.
1: Before the game, you had a conversation with Sophie Cunningham.
2: I did.
1: If you want to share what you talked
2: Absolutely
1: about,
2: not.
1: Feel free. But
2: Absolutely
1: more of my question is just how important is it to have those like in-person conversations with people that
2: I think it's
1: have
2: great.
1: Different
2: yeah.
1: views?
2: I think it's great. You know, I think both of us understand that we, you know, we have platforms. And, you know, we both talked about, you know, wanting to, more than anything, educate. And there are some things that, you know, we have in common and maybe some things you differ on, just like any issues. And I think it's how you handle things. And so, you know, it was nice to be in person, for sure.
0: But they don't. What they don't get into in the cut is how they had a conversation about should men be beating women in sports. And this is a person who's cool with it, even though she got busted for some pretty serious hypocrisy here. Play cut 20.
3: We had more women coaching college basketball before Title IX, after Title IX, when it became mm-hmm. more important and more investment. That was code for.
4: And you got paid
3: lots of man's
4: more.
3: Job. Got paid
4: yeah.
3: more.
4: Mm-hmm.
3: Became a man's job. And so to this day, we still don't have more women coaching in college basketball than we do men. Mm-hmm. WNBA blew up. Valuations of franchises, right? In comes the NBA folks again, who had cast us aside for many years. In they come again, right? Now they want their franchises back and that sort of thing.
4: Mm-hmm.
3: It's more important again. And then we have more men.
0: So she's upset that there's men taking women's jobs. But why does she care? Because men would be taking women's jobs in the WNBA if she was in charge for the players. So she doesn't want men to take the coaching jobs, but she does want men to take the jobs in the league. You guys understand how insane these people sound? That's why we need to make fun of them each and every day, and we will. Some of them are just running in the complete wrong direction on this stuff. This is the man named Seth Moulton, who is a congressman, Democrat, who fantasized about the death of Pete Buttigieg. So a lot of violent Democrats going on. He's now becoming more pro-trans. Cut 23.
5: Congressman Moulton, in your last debate, you said when you were asked about student athletes who are transgender, to anyone out there listening tonight, anyone in the LGBTQ community or anyone else, I stand with you because I've always stood with you. But after the last presidential election, you said, I have two little girls. I don't want them getting run over on a playing field by a male or formerly male athlete. Congressman Moulton, which is it?
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0: Hi, I'm Connie Britton, and I want to share with you the experience of Donna in Washington. She writes, I got injured about 5 years ago. I was let go when, because of the injury, I couldn't keep up with my schedule. I've tried to find other work, but I'm 68 now. 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
9: Greg Evan, Sean McConnell, Roger Wicker Jr., Rick Locke, Garrett Sholley, Matt Zibel, junior producer Ricky's out, Misty Callahan, John Cassio, Daniel West, Ombudsman's out as well, but I'm grateful to all of them for all the work that they're doing. The unbelievable stuff, I'm just checking out some of these footage of the Cheryl Reeve character wearing shirts pandering to trans kids. We don't want to do the trans kids. These guys are so nuts. Remember how Tallarico keeps thinking about trans kids? This guy is an amazing test for Texas, which the Democrats are obsessed with turning Texas blue, even though they're in the midst of losing all these other states. Like, I don't know, they could be losing Michigan, they could be losing Missouri, places where they used to contend in Florida and Ohio. This is an unbelievable moment from Tallarico. Cut 8, guys.
10: Our people have getting killed left and right. Carmela Anthony's case is just a f-ing tragedy. Excuse my language, but it is. But it is. So what are we going to do to fix those harms?
9: So this is a person who says our people are getting killed left and right at a town hall with Tallarico, and she's a black woman. And for example, Carmelo Anthony, she doesn't mention one of her people getting killed. She mentions a black guy who killed a white guy. And she said that it was a tragedy that he got convicted. So why don't they bring up one of the people of her people who are getting killed. Instead, what does she bring up? She brings up an example of a black guy killing a white guy who got convicted rightly. This is what I'm saying, that people are losing touch with science, reality. And this is what's going to be very challenging to square the circle. This is not a debatable thing. This is their concept of what's actually happening on Earth is so fundamentally different than what our concept is. This is a WNBA coach named Natalie Nakasi. And let's see her defense of trans athletes. Cut 19.
5: I think just in terms of how I'm seeing it is, if I could answer with, like, for me, sports is about belonging. It's about inclusivity. It's about allowing everyone to be their authentic self. You know, I'm big on that just because I have been criticized for my height, for my ethnicity. I've been in those "you shouldn't belong here" many times. So I'm all about women, little girls deserving to play, and that includes trans women. So I'm all about inclusivity.
9: But there's one thing. She does not have a penis, as far as we know. And that's one of the main reasons why these people are getting discriminated against, because they've got higher levels of testosterone. They got bigger muscles. So it's not that they have a different ethnicity or race. It's that they're a different sex. I just feel like I'm taking crazy pills here. It's amazing content. Like, I love it for the content. But honestly, the WNBA, just who knew this would be just a WNBA podcast? All right, some other stuff I want to bring up. In Washington, there are huge wildfires that are going on. And this did not make my rundown yesterday that was on my list. I didn't end up going with it. Something fell on my set. That was a nice little pop there. Former Washington Governor Jay Inslee weighed in, and guess what he blamed? Play cut 15.
6: That's a beautiful morning here in Lopez Island, but I'm so concerned. Talk to my friend, a legislator in Spokane, whose home was, he had to evacuate because of these massive fires in Spokane County. The whole state's under threat now, climate change. You know, climate change isn't some existential global thing. It's our neighbors. It's our friends. We had to fight for them.
9: Yeah, the only problem is they just arrested a guy for arson, for starting the fires intentionally. So you could blame climate change. And while you go out there, you make the video. You don't even check if they arrest anyone for arson over this stuff. In France, there were huge wildfires this year. 400 people were arrested in connection to arson. And you got to wonder, are some of these climate change people? Is that where this is going? Sticking in Europe quickly, I didn't do any Ceuta updates, but a Spanish government official was fired for disclosing accurate numbers about the invasion. That's pure Orwell stuff. 1984, they told the truth about how big the invasion is and got fired for it. I also have not done a lot of Iran war updates as well, but maybe the most interesting I saw was a report from Trey Inkst over at Fox talking about a firing that took place over some leaks. Cut 14, guys.
11: These leaks can be substantial, and when you're looking at a situation with 50,000 U.S. service members, destroyers, refuelers, fighter jets across the region, the operational security is very significant whenever there are plans being made to strike Iran. And the president indicated he called off the planned strikes at the request not only of Iran, but also of Gulf allies like Saudi Arabia, Qatar, and the UAE. What was interesting, though, Lawrence, we spoke with senior Israeli intelligence officials over the weekend who said they weren't even aware of the details of the plan. And that's how close the administration was holding these details to the chest, because of how sensitive it is in the region.
9: Okay, that's good. So this is a massive problem because we're not just winning a war against Iran. We're winning a war against Americans who don't like this war and are fighting against it from the homeland. Scary stuff. All right, go in peace, to love, and serve the Lord. See you tomorrow.
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7: NBC News Radio, I'm Scott Carr. Wildfires burning in eastern Washington remain at 0% containment. The fires have forced nearly 65,000 people from their homes and destroyed some 700 buildings around the Spokane area. No deaths are reported yet. Spokane's the state's second largest city. Strong winds are pushing the fire so quickly, entire neighborhoods have been destroyed. A man suspected of starting one of the fires was in court today. Aaron Farinacci arrested by a SWAT team Monday after a witness said he saw the man acting suspiciously near where the Old Trails fire started on Saturday. He's being held on a $1 million bond. President Trump said today a new round of talks will be Iran's last chance to make a deal. NBC's Chris Pallone reports Trump today called the Iranian regime unbelievably duplicitous after it denied the talks were taking place yesterday.
8: The president said he called off massive strikes against Iran's civilian infrastructure over the weekend at the urging of U.S. allies in the region.
9: I want to give them every last chance before decapitation.
7: Pallone reports that Trump says that discussions with Iran are ongoing.
8: Though Iran insists it is not negotiating with the U.S.
9: They don't like saying that they're talking. So I say, wait, we're in talks. Big deal.
8: Trump says a closed critical shipping lane could reopen today. Oil prices dropped on the news.
7: That led to stock market gains Tuesday. The Dow Jones added 907 points, a new record high. Three more people who had been accused of vandalizing the Lincoln Memorial reflecting pool in Washington have had their charges dropped. This days after dismissing a similar case against the Olympic canoeist David Hearn. Prosecutors say the damage was caused by contractors during the pool's renovation, reversing earlier claims that the defendants were responsible. Primary elections are being held today in Michigan, Missouri, Kansas, Virginia, and Washington State. One of the closely watched races, the Democratic runoff for the U.S. Senate seat in Michigan. Scott Carr, NBC News Radio.
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